0: in the medical ward dorm just after 8 o'clock this morning. Despite life-saving efforts by medical and correctional staff, he died at the facility. Racine County Sheriff's Office is conducting the investigation. A Janesville apartment fire displaces all 18 tenants. A nearby off-duty firefighter alerted residents by pulling the building's fire alarm shortly after 8:15 Saturday morning.
1: Refer to all units responding to the Laramie Lane. There is a firefighter on scene, second story room in content fire. Not sure exact apartment number.
0: Audio courtesy of Broadcastify. One person was taken to the hospital for smoke inhalation and no one else was injured. A new Wisconsin law is putting tighter rules on cryptocurrency kiosks. Scammers are increasingly using crypto ATMs to trick people into sending money or depositing life savings into fake secure accounts. DatCap consumer expert Michelle Reinen tells WTMJ.
2: They're used to buy and transfer cryptocurrency. 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And they may refer to these machines as a government deposit portal, a secure kiosk, or a safety locker.
0: The new law requires warning notices on machines and limits transactions to $1,000 per day. 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
0: Time for a WTMJ sports update from the Gruber Law Office's One Call That's All Sports Desk. The Brewers lose another game to the Dodgers with a score of 5-1. It's their first series defeat since late April against the Pirates. Next up for the Brew Crew is a Memorial Day game, home game, Hank taking on the Cardinals. Tune in for a Brewers warm-up at noon right here on WTMJ. Taking a look at the roads with your WTMJ Time Saver traffic. Pretty clear on the roads right now. Still just a very brief delay on 94 westbound. That's right when you get to American Family Field. And taking a look at your WTMJ forecast. Tonight we have partly cloudy skies, a low of 55 degrees. On Memorial Day, it's looking mostly sunny and warm. Just a slight chance for rain with a high of 83 degrees. On Tuesday, mostly sunny skies and warm, a high of 85. Wednesday, partly cloudy, a high of 78 degrees by the lake and 84 degrees inland. Thursday, back to mostly sunny skies, a high of 72 by the lake and 79 degrees inland. Right now in Madison, it's 76 degrees. In Green Bay, it's 75. In Waukesha, it's 73. And in Milwaukee, it's 65 degrees. breaking news, stories you care about, full show podcasts, and more. 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
8: Welcome to WTMJ Outdoors. You know what? We got to talk about the summer season. I know it's spring. I know the weather's been... it's somewhat warm here in southeast Wisconsin. Some days not so much, but it's going to be summer at some point. And our next guest, we've had him on before. He's Ted Tellitz. He's from the Fred Thomas Resort in beautiful northwestern Wisconsin, the Birchwood area. Outstanding lakes, great fishing, great resort fun. Ted Tellitz joins us on the phone. 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
9: Hey, happy to be here, Steve.
8: All right, so let's go big picture. I was telling you before we started that I spent a lot of summers at various cabins, Clear Lake, Mothy Lake, Sawyer Lake, Crystal Lake, going to different cabins with my parents and my brothers, getting that summer experience 1 or 2 weeks in a cabin. You've run a resort for a while. For folks who have never done that, give us the overview. Give us the picture of what that feels like, what's involved, what you get to do, what it feels like, all that stuff.
9: Well, here on Big Lake Chautauqua in Birchwood, Wisconsin, we try to keep the tradition of family vacation going. You know, our main core clientele group is repeat customers year after year after year, building those, I'll call them core memories with their family. You know, getting out on the boat, catching that first fish, you know, and then, oh, let's go for a northern, you know, and getting that upgrade, you know, build some real quality family bonding time.
8: Is it still fishing and primarily the draws, or is it that family piece where you can hang out at night over a campfire or maybe an old fashioned and have a fish fry? Is that what is the big draw?
9: It's still mainly fishing, but there are still other people who enjoy just the Northwood experience and the scenery, the opportunity to do other things in the area, visit restaurants and bars, and just tourist activities. They just really enjoy that and don't really fish much, and that's okay too.
8: You can check out their great resort, the Fred Thomas Resort, at fredthomasresort.com. 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Ted Tellitz joining us on WTMJ Outdoors. For the nuts and bolts of it, what's required? I assume you go to the website, you maybe inquire about what's available. How does that all work?
9: You can look on our website for what's available. We do our best to keep it. It is actively updated instantaneously, but some people with they're maybe not familiar with our structure of Saturday to Saturday rentals can't always see what's available and what isn't. So I always encourage them to at least drop me an email. If not, give me a call.
8: What's the email?
9: All that. Email is fredthomasresort@gmail.com. Phone number is 715-354-3761.
8: Got to ask you about the winter that we just went through. That was I would say, and most of the guides, fishing guides I was talking to as far as the opener, and we'll get to that in a second with you, saw it as a more traditional winter season for the Northwoods of Wisconsin. Would you agree?
9: The availability to get out on the ice and target the species you wanted to during pretty much all times of the year was available.
8: Snow conditions great. Normal for you guys?
9: We started off okay, and then towards the mid to end of season, we kind of tapered off on our base and couldn't really recover, which allowed plenty of vehicles on the ice with 3 feet of it.
8: Oh, wow. That's a good ice base. For somebody who hasn't been to that part of the state, describe it, the Birchwood area of northwest Wisconsin. What's it like?
9: It's the most idyllic Northwood scene. You have your rolling hills. You have your lakes. Every which way you look, you can find a lake, a swamp, and wildlife and scenery galore. And then you also have the small town atmosphere. You have your couple places you can go for a fish fry that you know are going to be packed on a Friday night. And then, you know, then you have your other places that you can go in the middle.
8: Yeah, I mean, that's if you're going to go to a lake to fish muskies, you want to make sure you do some checking on that beforehand. Ted Tellis joining us from the Fred Thomas Resort, fredthomasresort.com. We're going to take a quick

0: break here. We've got lots to talk to Ted about. I want to ask him about more, you know, narrow focus on that, what the experience in their cottages is like. We'll certainly dig a little deeper on that and just explore the wonder and the beauty and the fun of a summer spent in the North Woods. In this case, the Birchwood area in northwestern Wisconsin with Ted Talitz from the Fred Thomas Resort. Quick break here on WTMJ Outdoors. Thanks to the great folks at Outdoor Living Unlimited for making it all possible. Lots more to come on this episode. We'll do it after this on 620 WTMJ.
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0: 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Ted Talitz, what's your official title there at the resort, Ted?
5: Owner-operator.
0: There you go, O&O. So how long have you been doing this?
5: It's been a family business since 1925. I've been privileged to have grown up on the resort my whole life, gone off to college, done a few other property management related things in my day, but came home, bought the resort.
0: What do you love about it?
5: Been owning it for 4 years. I love the people and the experiences and interactions I get to have with my guests year after year, making new friends and seeing my old ones come back.
0: Where do most of the renters come from?
5: There's this triangle, we call it, that runs from Milwaukee to Rockford over to Davenport.
0: And what percentage would you say, if you know, what percentage of people who stay at your cottages at the Fred Thomas Resort are repeat customers? Half?
5: Oh, 82 to 84%.
0: No kidding. Yeah. So
5: sometimes it dips to 79, but usually 79 to 85.
0: I love the fact that you're a stats guy. Data is important, especially when you're running in a resort, because every number, every
5: online booking software is magic.
0: I love that. So as somebody who's done it for as long as you have and has operated the owner and operated of the Fred Thomas Resort in the Birchwood area of northwestern Wisconsin, sell it to me. Sell it to our radio audience. Why should someone come to that part of the state?
5: This part of the state just has the most picturesque, ideal views, scenery, fishing opportunities, small town atmosphere and vibe that you just don't find many other places in the world. The resorts cater to the tourists,

0: the bars and restaurants and other golf courses. You know, there's lots of other things to do in the area, and they're all driven around people coming from out of town looking to enjoy what we get to experience year-round.
1: When does that really heat up for you guys, like as far as your bookings?
0: Tomorrow.
1: That's an honest answer. Well, good for you. That's good. I hope the weather is good.
0: It is turning hot, you know.
1: Yeah, so. I hope you have a lot of warm weather. One more thing. So you run the resort. Do you get to enjoy the fishing and all the other things that are associated with the guests doing all that stuff?
0: During the summer, I haven't bought my summer fishing license yet because I haven't fished in the summer yet.
1: Come on,
0: and
1: Ted.
0: I may not buy it until deer season to get my sportsman's license. Well, no, I go duck hunting. But I don't get to summer fish because I'm too busy making sure everybody else summer fish is going as well as possible. I do get out in the winter a bit when we're down to only having one cabin open.
1: Right, right.
0: Usually it's a little more busy when you have 22.
1: Ted Tellett's joining us from the Fred Thomas Resort in the Birchwood area in northwestern Wisconsin. Someone will ask, so I'm just going to ask you ahead of time, describe your cottages to us.
0: Modern. They're your home. Some have central AC, all have AC.
1: Wow.
0: 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There's always a round of stoves and refrigerators and dishwashers every year that, you know, I have on rotation. That's our slogan, perpetually new. Got to keep things fresh and new. New furniture, you know, new wall decorations. Nothing's the same. This year we refurbed our boathouse, which is a unique feature to our boat. We have a boathouse built on the lake with individual stalls for each cabin.
1: Wow.
0: So you pull your boat into a stall covered, power, electrical, lights, you know. Some of our guests really enjoy that. That's a unique feature of our resort.
1: You're not messing around with the Fred Thomas Resort. I love it. I always appreciate hanging out with you. The next time I'm in the area, I'm going to make a point to stop by and say hi. But doing some fun stuff. I love the modernization, too, because, as you know, I just did a segment on glamping a few months ago. And, you know, the sort of the modern version of... I'll give you a quick example. When I went to those lakes I was talking about earlier, some of them had no power. Some of them had outhouses. Now, this is a long time. This is the 60s.
0: Light bulb on a string.
1: Yeah, yeah, exactly. So that's...
0: Pull cord. Don't pull too hard. You pull it off the wall.
1: You just ripped it right off the wall, my dad would yell at us.
0: Yeah.
1: That's the experience.
0: So, hey, we were there. We had that in the 30s. But after World War II and my grandpa came home, we upgraded.
1: There you go.
0: We've been upgrading ever since.
1: Ted, always great hanging out with you. I appreciate you spending some time on WTMJ Outdoors.
0: Thanks, Steve.
1: All right, man.
0: Nice talking to you, too.
1: Yeah, we'll catch up to you maybe later in the summer, see how things are going. This is WTMJ Outdoors. Lots more to come. We're talking some kayaking on today's program. How about that? Beth Handel's going to join us. Lots of fun to be had on a Saturday right here in WTMJ Outdoors. You know where you're at. You should. 620 WTMJ.
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7: 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I love talking about this because it's something that I have not done yet, experienced this, but I have a lot of friends who do it. 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Beth Handel, Milwaukee Kayak Company, joins us on the hotline. 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
8: Hi, Steve. 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
7: Always welcome on the WTMJ Outdoors program. And so I know that you just started your season recently. So let's talk about, one, what you do, but two, let's start with the fact that now season is opening. What does that mean for you? What are the water conditions look like? How's the river? All that stuff.
8: Sure, yeah. We just opened this last weekend. So we are open at our main location at Jerry's Docks during the week at 10 a.m., on the weekends at 9 a.m., and we offer kayaks, canoes, and stand-up paddleboard rentals right on the Milwaukee River with easy access to the Menominee River heading west and then the KK River heading south. And, we had a good stretch of weather this last week and then coming up as well. So we are definitely gearing up for the season and have gotten a lot of people out on the river already.
7: So somebody asked me this last time you were on, which is a few months ago, I think. We did a summer and winter episode with you. What are the physical conditions required to do this? Like, you have to be fairly fit, right?
8: I mean, yes, I would say definitely from, I mean, my aspect here, you know, in the river, it's accessible, but we don't have a shoreline, right? So, mm-hmm. You know, we launch from a dock and we return back to a dock and, there's a seawall pretty much throughout the whole basin here. So, yeah, I would say, you know, you have to be in, you know, somewhat, you know, decent shape and healthy in order to kayak. And we have experienced kayakers and people who are new to kayaking as well.
7: All right. This is a general question. What's the cool thing about kayaking?
8: Obviously down here, just seeing the city skyline and, you know, walking, you know, watching the people walk along the river walk and, you know, everyone's really happy. It's a very positive experience. You know, people are waving and people are taking pictures. And as far as kayaking goes, you know, you're outside, you're in nature and you're getting a workout while not even really realizing it. And it's just a lot of fun. And you're on the water, which is very good for, I feel like, every aspect of our lives, it's, you know, to be on water and near water.
7: Yeah, especially when the weather's awesome. The scenery is amazing. You sent me a picture before the interview, and it's, you know, the skyline and all that stuff. It's just a cool place to hang out. And then, like you said, you're doing all the recreational stuff. For someone who hasn't experienced

0: experience that, like, the Milwaukee Kayak experience, how long does it take? What's the involvement for the individuals or the group? How big a group can you handle?
1: Sure, yeah. So, let's see. We do two-hour rentals and four-hour rentals. So, if someone's just looking to go kayaking and just have some fun for a couple hours and maybe pay attention to the clock a little bit, you know, a two-hour rental is good. If they want to, you know, paddle up to Lakefront Brewery or Twisted Fisherman or something like that and get out of their kayak and have something to eat, something to drink, and just kind of take their time, then a four-hour rental is the way to go. It's only like a $5 difference. Yeah, but our rivers are accessible, so you can get out and you can have some fun too.
0: I mentioned before, the fitness level for some. So if you can bike or you can hike, you can kayak, right?
1: Yeah, chances are if you hike and bike and you're active, you can certainly kayak. I mean, the maximum weight capacity of our kayaks is 275 pounds, you know, and you have to know how to swim when you kayak with us just because the river, you know, is 12 to 24 feet deep. And, right. You know, we provide paddles and life jackets, but, you know, we don't have a shoreline, so you're not launching from sand per se. So, you know. But
0: how wet do you get, you know, doing this? Somebody asked me that question. Should I wear a swimsuit? Should I just show up in shorts and a t-shirt? How wet do you get?
1: Yeah, that's a good question. I mean, we tell everybody to wear active gear. So, you know, leggings or shorts, tank top, shirts, hat, sunglasses. You can wear sandals, flip-flops in the summer, thin-soled shoes, you know, nothing clunky, I guess. As far as getting wet, you know, you might get some droplets of water on you, but you shouldn't get fully submerged or really, really wet. And, you know, when you check into the kayak company, we'll go through the whole river map and, you know, we'll teach you how to paddle if you've never kayaked before. And we have drip rings on our kayak, so that keeps the water off you and outside of your boat. So that's really helpful. So, I mean, some people get really wet, but that is not usually the case. So you might get some droplets on you, but you should be fine.
0: If a group wanted to have a guide, do you offer that as well?
1: We do offer that as well, yeah. So we have daily rentals and then weekly guided paddles. So we'll do like rise and shine paddles on Wednesday and Friday mornings from 6:30 a.m. until 8 a.m. And that we go out with guides from the kayak company. We do Milwaukee morning paddles during the week from 10 to noon, and that goes out with a guide. We do golden hour paddles at night from 5:30 to 8. That goes out with a guide. If you have a private group, you know, you can certainly hire a guide as well. We just have to plan in advance for that.
0: You know, that morning paddle, 10 to noon is exactly when I'm on the air. You could actually listen to my program and do the morning paddle at the same time.
1: We should paddle up to you and come in and say hi.
0: You should. You're not that far away. It's like a block or two. All right. So what else should we know about Milwaukee Kayak? You're an awesome owner-operator, and you've been doing this for a while. I remember talking about your history when we first talked to you. Why should we kayak, Beth Handel?
1: Thank you for the nice, kind words. Because you're supporting your city, your county, your rivers, a small business. We've been here for 14 years. Can you believe it? Oh my gosh.
0: You look
1: really,
0: like
1: really
0: a youngster
1: fun.
0: Too, so good job you.
1: I appreciate that. Mm-hmm. Hey, it's the river water for sure. Yeah, so it's really fun. It's a good workout, you know, it's something to do. It keeps our city cool. You know, people start taking care of the rivers once they're on them. So many people come here from out of town and then bring people that live here kayaking because they might find it before them. It's just a really fun activity for families, a date night, people who want to go out on their own. That's fine. They can also join one of our tours. We do history tours with Milwaukee County Historical Society.
0: Cool.
1: So it's just a really fun activity to do right here in downtown Milwaukee, really.
0: I know somebody asked me this last time. I just thought of this. So I don't know if you'd be catching fish. Can you fish and catch and release on a kayak on the river?
1: You can if you want to bring your fishing pole. Yeah, just have your license.
0: Yeah.
1: And you can go fishing for sure. We have a couple sit-on-top kayaks that might have rod holders. I'd have to check. But you can go fishing out here for sure.
0: And yeah. do you go out into the Lake Michigan part, or you just stop at the harbor?
1: We just stop at the harbor. Okay. So, I mean, on a beautiful, nice, calm day, if somebody wants to venture out there, they could. But quite honestly, you know, safety-wise, we just tell everybody they can go out to the home bridge, but just, you know, don't go past it into the lake, just for safety concerns.
0: Always about safety. That's why we wear life jackets, and we should know how to swim before we jump on a kayak. All right, Beth Handel, owner-operator, Milwaukee Kayak. What website? Let's get that out there.
1: Yeah, absolutely. www.milwaukeekayak.com. We're also on Instagram, Milwaukee Kayak, and Facebook, Milwaukee Kayak Company. And then we have a phone number, 414-301-2240. But yeah, our website has a lot of really great information, and you can book online as well.
0: All right. Always a pleasure. Yeah. I promised my show crew that I would take them out this summer, so we'll see you out on the river at some point by you guys.
1: So exciting. Thank you so much. It'll be great to see everybody.
0: All right. Great hanging out, Beth. Have a great summer before we see you, and by all means, kayak your heart out.
1: Hey, let's do it. Let's have a good summer, everybody. Thank you.
0: All right. See you, Beth Handel. We'll continue the conversation on WTMJ Outdoors right here on 620 WTMJ.
2: 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Nestled among the pines and perched above the sandstone bluffs of Mirror Lake. 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
0: 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We love talking to our friends at the Milwaukee County Parks, and she's joined us before, Andrea Wallace. This is the Director of Recreation and Business Services there. Welcome to WTMJ Outdoors again, Andrea.
7: Thanks so much for having us. We're really excited to talk about all the summer events and outdoor things at parks.
0: Yeah, you got some stuff, though, coming up. It's June specific, so let's get to it. It's happening fairly soon here.
7: Absolutely. So we're really excited to celebrate the 50th anniversary of the Martin Luther King Jr. Community Center. It has been a huge pillar in our community, offering youth programming and things like karate and boxing. So we are celebrating with a huge outdoor community party, and we have live music, food trucks, we have community vendors, the kids area. So we are really excited to be able to celebrate the King Center.
0: That's one of the best locations. You guys have so many great places in the Milwaukee County Park system, but that's really one of the cool places.
7: It is. And we've done some renovation work recently, and there are some beautiful murals that were funded by the Milwaukee Parks Foundation on the outside of the building. So we're really excited to be able to showcase those to the community as well.
0: So that celebration is what day?
7: It is June 6th from 10 a.m. to 4 p.m.
0: All right. I know you got a couple other things happening right around that same time frame. Let's talk about those.
7: Absolutely. One of my favorites is Reptile Day at Ware Nature Center. So bring the kiddos or any reptile lover to the Nature Center. You'll be able to hold and pet and learn all about all the lizards and other reptiles, and then hike the trails as well.
0: It's a fascinating one because, one, I'm completely honest here. I hate holding snakes or having lizards anywhere near me. But this is sort of an interesting way for kids to sort of get over that and then realize that these animals, this part of our nature is actually something they can embrace and enjoy.
7: Absolutely. So I take my two kiddos there, and it's been interesting to see their transition from, you know, screaming and, oh my God, that's so gross, right, to actually holding and touching and being like, oh, look at how cute this one is.
0: And I was talking to somebody recently, I think it was a psychologist or a psychotherapist. They said, actually, getting into that stuff where you're actually making contact with things you fear or things you don't know about is actually a great way to break down some of those barriers, including with nature.
7: Oh, that's fascinating. But I would say it's true, you know, as I have two kids who would scream about spiders, and then at bug day, they're holding a huge cockroach. So, yeah. You know, Reptile Day is in the same wavelength.
0: I'm going to give you a couple chances to tell people websites so they can find out about this, all of your events, and we'll get to the pools and all the exciting stuff happening in summer in a second. Where can they go?
7: So countyparks.com is a great resource. It has all of our events happening. And I do want to just do a quick plug for Dog Day at Berner Botanical Gardens on June 8th, where you're able to bring your pup and walk around the garden.
0: Yeah, so tell me about that, because I used to do one. We did one in Oak Creek when I was the mayor there. We had the Dog Days at Drexel Town Square. What is this exactly? What can people do? I assume they can bring their dogs, right?
7: Absolutely. So usually the botanical gardens are off limits for dogs, but we are hosting an event where you can bring your dog, walk around the gardens, enjoy, and there will be some vendors there. There will be an agility course. So everything pet related that day.
0: How much access does the public have to the botanical gardens? As an amateur landscaper and gardener and, you know, green thumb sort of, those are the sort of things that, especially in my age group, people are fascinated by.
7: Absolutely. So we do have the botanical gardens open 7 days a week. So Monday through Thursday, they're open 9 a.m. to 8 p.m. And then Friday, Saturday, Sunday, it is a 9 a.m. to 4 p.m. We also have free days. So there are going to be three free days that are sponsored by our friends group. And then we also have the concert sponsored by Wimmer Communities coming back mid-June. So lots of ways to enjoy the garden, whether it's live music or enjoying Margie's Garden, which is the children's garden there. And the koi recently went back to their pond. So loving the fish there as well.
0: It is really a cool destination for folks who don't know the location and maybe are listening in Appleton or out west in the, you know, Waukesha or even beyond Madison area. Where's the location? And again, how can they find out more about that?
7: So the location is Hales Corners. It is located right inside Whitnall Park. And countyparks.com, again, that great resource for all things County Parks.
0: Before we take a break here and we get to some of the summer stuff, the events that you do, and I know you have a very busy schedule throughout the year, the coordination on this, I know you have repeat events and some things you do every year, sort of a tradition, and I know for the folks out in Milwaukee County and beyond, it's a habit to go to some of this stuff. But the coordination of that has to be pretty daunting, right?
7: We have a lot of really talented folks working at our county park. So, yes, it is a lot of work, but, you know, the reward is seeing the community at the parks and enjoying themselves. And, you know, again, there's something for everyone in our park.
0: So I was talking to a teammate here at GKB, Good Karma Brands, WTMJ, and they are somebody who was from Indiana, but they're now transplanted in Milwaukee. And I was mentioning all the things that the parks offer. Give me the 1 minute PR speech on why our park system, and I'll attest to this having worked closely with county parks for many years, why it's one of the best in the country.
7: Because it's something for everyone and all abilities. So no matter what, there's something that you can enjoy, whether it's birding, walking a trail. We have the all ability wheelchairs at the Nature Center. So if you maybe have some different abilities that you're able to enjoy outside. If you're a swimmer, we have pools. If you're a golfer, if you just want to hang out or meet up with some friends, there's disc golf and beer gardens. So there really is something for everyone. And there's a park, no matter what, no matter where you live in the county, within 5 to 7 minutes from you, that's a county park. So we really are in every community.
0: 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We'll take a break on WTMJ Outdoors. After the break, we'll talk summer events, all the pools and trails and beer gardens, which everybody loves here, and people do travel in for those as well. We'll continue the conversation on WTMJ Outdoors right here on 620 WTMJ after this.
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10: Be our eyes on the road. See something out there that I should know about?
11: Traffic accident southbound 894 south of Beloit Road. Do have the right lane blocked.
10: Call me, Debbie Lozaga, on the WTMJ traffic tip line, 414-238-9329.
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0: Welcome back to WTMJ Outdoors. We're talking to Andrea Wallace. She's Assistant Director of Recreation and Business Services for Milwaukee County Parks. All right, we sort of set up some of those June events, but we know it's all about summer. The parks come alive. The people show up. They want to get out after spending probably too many months cooped up in their homes during the cold winter months, although we still do stuff outside. You and I have talked about that. I don't want to downplay the winter events, but it's all about summer, Andrea. So tell us what's coming up.
7: It is all about summer. So our trails are open, whether it's walking, biking, aquatics will open soon, which is very exciting. So Cool Waters will open June 13th. And then we also have Wilson and Sheridan Pool opening on June 20th, as well as Lincoln Aquatic and Pelican Cove and Kosciuszko Park. Those will open on June 20th. So we're really excited about our aquatic season and being able to offer those water parks, as well as deep well swimming. Wilson Park Pool is the gem in the Olympic-sized pool realm, because it is the only 50-meter pool with a diving well that's local. So if you are into swimming, that's a fantastic opportunity. And then we also have golf and beer gardens, which are really huge in our park system.
0: Yeah, you got, I mean, just list some of these premier golf courses. I mean, I grew up close to, Oakwood, and I played Whitnall a lot, and there's Brown Deer, and you just have such a multitude of great places to play golf at a reasonable price.
7: We do. So starting with our smaller courses, you know, Lake Park, Noyes, those are really great courses to get your kiddo into golf, or if you haven't golfed in a while, or really just get those clubs out and dust them off. Those are some great starter courses, along with Zablocki and Lincoln. And then as you're, you know, trotting through the summer, we have Oakwood and Dreska, Greenfield, and then Whitnall, and obviously our premier course is Brown Deer. And Brown Deer is a beautiful course located in Brown Deer Park. And it's really a fantastic course and an experience, along with, you know, a restaurant and a banquet facility and the pro shop. There's something up there for everyone, whether you're just walking the park and grabbing a soda and a hot dog, or you're playing golf.
0: Yeah, I want to remind people, too, that all talent levels are welcome at the county golf courses. You don't have to be a pro golfer. I know a lot of I'll call them the more stuffy private courses. That's sort of the standard, and there's a lot of rules and all that stuff, which is fine. You pay the money, you get to have the rules. But county gives you an opportunity, the county parks golf courses, the opportunity to learn how to golf. They have lessons you can take. They do have just beautiful landscaping at these places. The flowers are amazing. It's just a fun way to sort of get into the sport of golf.
7: It absolutely is. And we also have a partner first tee up at Noyes Golf Course. And personally this year, we actually signed up as a family to take golf lessons.
0: Oh.
7: And they're relatively inexpensive. I mean, it was $30 for a 4-week course that you can go and take family golf lessons. So it was a great experience. We've loved doing it this spring and really looking forward to our next class in August. And Noyes is a great short course for all ages.
0: Yeah, the golf experience is awesome with the county park system. All right, got to talk about beer gardens. That's always one of the big, big talking points for summer. It is Milwaukee. We do love our beer, and we certainly love our parks. How do we combine all those things into the great beer gardens in the county park system?
7: Absolutely. We have lots to offer. So our traveling beer garden kicked off at Wilson Park and is there through May 25th. We have South Shore Beer Garden, which is the premier beer garden at South Shore Park, that opens in April, and that is open Wednesday through Sunday. Then we also have the Vine and Juno Beer Garden. So Juno Beer Garden at Juno Park, right off of Kilbourne downtown, and then the Vine will be open for Saturday. And yes, the Vine is at Humboldt Park.
0: There's so many opportunities, and it's not just about the beer. Obviously, people focus on that. It's a beer garden, for Pete's sake, but it's the experience. You get to people watch. Generally, they're very busy on the nice, sunny days, but even when it's not that nice, people still go out. They enjoy the outdoors. As I said, we've been cooped up for a long time. We want to get out there. So all things Milwaukee County Parks, Andrea Wallace, always fun to talk to you. We'll do it again in the fall as we sort of wind up the next season, but let's not get through summer too fast, because all of us, including me, want to enjoy all the great things. I'll be golfing at a county park golf course not too many days from now. Always appreciate you joining us. You're Assistant Director of Recreation and Business Services and an awesome guest on WTMJ Outdoors.
7: Well, thanks for having us.
0: All right, he's welcome. All right, we'll take a quick break here. Thanks to Outdoor Living Unlimited for making it all possible. Well, you're listening, of course, to WTMJ Outdoors on this Saturday. Hope your Saturday is going well and your weekend is fantastic. Lots more coming up after this on 620 WTMJ.
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0: Welcome back to WTMJ Outdoors. Great show today. Ted Tellitz joined us from Fred Thomas Resort. One of the reasons I wanted to do that on today's program is it is that time of year, as he was talking about in the interview. We are heading up north. This is the, if you're from Wisconsin, even if you're not, heck, I was talking about Jim Rome, the big sports guy, comes to Wisconsin every summer and spends a month in Eagle River, Wisconsin, which, by the way, if you've never been to Eagle River, I've talked to the Chamber of Commerce folks. I've been there a million times. Figuratively, it is an amazing place in the state. But this is the up north season, right? So I mentioned some of the lakes I went to as a kid. That's in the 60s. And I've taken my grandkids up north. We go to Mercer, Wisconsin, which is way in the top of the state, just south of Hurley. But that's a thing. And so Ted walked us through all of the fun and adventure. He's actually a more modern version of the camping experience, the cottage experience. When you hear AC, a lot of people go, not for me. More people go, that's what I'm signing up for when I'm going to a cottage, because I don't want to be all hot and sweaty after a long day spent outside. So that was a fun conversation. Andrea Wallace, who's always a great guest, she is from Milwaukee County Parks, and she walked us through the June events and the rest of the summer. Quick story, she mentioned Sheridan Pool in Cudahy. Learned to swim there when I was 6 and 7 years old. Many, many years ago, let's just say. And it's still there, still doing well. And if you you want an easy opportunity to cool off on a hot summer day, the county park pools are amazing, including some of the water park stuff they can do as well. And she also talked about the golf experience. And I said this during the interview with Andrea. They have some of the best county park golf courses in the country. No surprise. Wisconsin is top 10 in the country in golf. And we're definitely not the most populated state. But it is a destination for all kinds of golf, including the county parks. Affordable, well-designed, unbelievably landscaped. So that's part of that experience as well. So thanks to Andrea for joining us and walking through all the stuff this summer, including the beer gardens, which I plan to attend most of those at some point during our too short summer, my opinion. And we wrapped it up with our friend Beth Handel. She's from Milwaukee Kayak. We were talking about their opening weekend, and now they're open for summer. So if you want to experience on the waterways of Milwaukee, the city of Milwaukee, and beyond now, this is a great way to do it. Milwaukee Kayak makes it easy. So if you're a beginner, experienced, whatever it is, they give you a quick tutorial on how to do it, how to be safe, and then you have your experience. You can do guided stuff. You can do all kinds of different things, but that's the magic of Milwaukee Kayak, and thanks to Beth for joining us. All right, if you have an idea, a guest suggestion, or a topic that you want us to talk about on WTMJ Outdoors, send it to steve.scafidi, 2Fs1D at WTMJ.com. That's steve.scafidi at WTMJ.com. Another fun Saturday here in WTMJ Outdoors. We'll do it again next week. 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
23: Be our eyes on the road. See something out there that I should know about?
24: Traffic accident, southbound 894 south of Beloit Road. Do have the right lane blocked.
23: Call me, Debbie Lozaga, on the WTMJ traffic tip line, 414-238-9329.
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26: At 8 o'clock, it's 63 degrees. Tonight, partly cloudy skies, low of 55. From the WTMJ Breaking News Center, I'm Jessica Gatso. The suspected gunman in Saturday night's shooting at a White House checkpoint was known to Secret Service. ABC senior White House correspondent Selena Wang.
27: Trump was in the Oval Office with his aides as a gunman approached a security checkpoint on Saturday night and started firing. Officials say the suspect has a history of incidents involving the White House. He encountered law enforcement in June 2025 for blocking a point of entry at the White House. He was detained and involuntarily committed for a mental evaluation. 1 month later, he was arrested after he attempted to enter a White House checkpoint. Court records showing a judge ordered he stay away from White House grounds.
26: No Secret Service personnel were injured in Saturday night's incident. The gunman was shot and later died at the hospital. In Milwaukee last night, a stolen vehicle investigation ends with a squad car crash.
28: The Milwaukee County Sheriff's Office says a deputy was transporting a suspect near 12th and Valete when the man became unresponsive in the back of the squad. The deputy activated emergency lights and sirens to head toward a hospital before crashing into two vehicles at the intersection. One of the vehicles rolled over. Officials say several people suffered minor injuries while the suspect was revived with Narcan and remains hospitalized under custody. Nizer Spencer, WTMJ News.
26: Brookfield Mayor Steve Ponto is taking a leave of absence less than 2 months after being reelected. In a letter shared by an alderman, Ponto cited personal issues that may impact his ability to perform mayoral duties. Ponto has served as Brookfield's mayor since 2010. Common Council President Gary McHorn will serve as acting mayor. The Richland Farms Beagles are up for adoption. Jennifer Smale with the Humane Animal Welfare Society of Waukesha County says the biggest challenge is introducing new things to the dogs. She tells at Wisconsin's Afternoon News.
2: This has been a real team effort. Everybody did their part, whether it was big or small, and it's made such a huge difference. And now we get to see these happy dogs wandering around, wagging their tails. We're even more looking forward to about a year from now, seeing all the pictures of how things have been going while they've been at home.
26: The shelter took in 24 dogs total. Smeya says at least 4 of the 7 puppies have already been adopted. Sports, traffic, and weather are next. 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
26: 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The Brewers lose another game to the Dodgers with a score of 5-1. It's their first series defeat since late April against the Pirates. Next up for the Brew Crew is a Memorial Day home game taking on the Cardinals. Tune in for Brewers warm-up at noon right here on WTMJ. Taking a look at the roads with your WTMJ Time Saver traffic. Looking pretty clear on the roads. We're looking at one incident on 794 East at the ramp from Broadway Street. Looks like that vehicle is now pulled over to the right shoulder. And it's time for your WTMJ 5-day forecast. Tonight, partly cloudy skies, a low of 55. And Memorial Day is looking mostly sunny and warm. Just a slight chance for rain, a high of 83. On Tuesday, mostly sunny skies and warm, high of 85. Wednesday, partly cloudy skies, a high of 78 degrees on the lake and 84 degrees inland. Thursday, we're back to mostly sunny, high of 72 by the lake and 79 inland. Right now in Madison, it's 73 degrees. In Green Bay, it's 71. In Waukesha, it's 69. And in Milwaukee, it's 63 degrees. Breaking news, stories you care about, full show podcasts, and more. The place to go where you need to know is WTMJ.com. I'm Jessica Gatso, Outdoor Living Unlimited. 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
29: This is Edward Murrow speaking from Vienna. It's now nearly 2:30 in the morning.
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0: I'm CBS News correspondent Cammie McCormick, and this is Good Night and Good Luck, a production of CBS News Radio. CBS did not start out as a juggernaut of media. William Paley, son of cigar company owner Sam Paley, bought 16 radio stations called United Independent Broadcasters and soon changed the name to the Columbia Broadcasting System. By 1929, the CBS network became the largest regular chain of broadcasting stations across the country. Here, Paley wishes his staff a Merry Christmas in 1929.
21: My best wishes are with you for the coming year. And in the spirit of cheer, let me add that I will endeavor to continue it at any time.
0: News wasn't a major part of the network at its beginnings. Entertainment was the focus, with performers of the day, as showcased in this Bing Crosby excerpt from 1931.
22: So, offering Bing Crosby in the popular song of the day, just one more chance.

0: In 1932, news became a bigger focus for the network, starting with a live coverage of events like the Republican National Convention that year.
1: We have been broadcasting from the Chicago Stadium, the convention hall of the Republican National Committee on the National Convention.
0: However, radio is both a source of journalism and entertainment for listeners came into conflict one fateful night on October 30th, 1938.
2: Ladies and gentlemen, we interrupt our program of dance music to bring you a special bulletin from the Intercontinental Radio News. At 20 minutes before 8 Central Time, Professor Farrell of the Mount Jennings Observatory, Chicago, Illinois, reports observing several explosions of incandescent gas occurring at regular intervals on the planet Mars.
0: If you tuned in late that night, you might have had reason for concern, but this was not a news report. Intercontinental Radio News was made up. Listeners were hearing Orson Welles' audio drama, The War of the Worlds, about a fictionalized alien invasion.
2: The spectroscope indicates the gas to be hydrogen and moving toward the Earth with enormous velocity. Professor Pearson of the observatory at Princeton confirms Farrell's observation and describes the phenomenon as, quote, like a jet of blue flame shot from a gun, unquote.
0: At the time, the New York Times reported that the broadcast spawned a wave of mass hysteria, but more recent analysis says this may have been a reaction from newspapers to the upstart medium of radio. Welles apologized the next morning. Scripted dramas like The War of the Worlds filled the radio waves, and many of them featured prominent Hollywood performers. Here in a recreation of a 1943 performance of Sorry, Wrong Number, Agnes Moorehead, who is best known today for her role as Adora on Bewitched, reacts as she overhears a phone conversation she shouldn't have.
3: Hello?
4: Remember, George, make it quick. Our client doesn't wish her to suffer long.
5: I'll use a knife, then.
4: Yes, a knife will do very well. And remember afterwards, remove her rings and bracelets and the jewelry in the bureau drawer. Our client wishes it to look like simple robbery.
5: I know. Don't worry. I never muff a job like this. Everything's okay. I never...
3: Oh, how awful. How unspeakably awful.
0: Sports was also a major part of the network. This excerpt from the last game of the season in 1939 even offers up a studio sponsorship.
6: The first half of the fourth inning just concluded. There's no score in the ball game. And before the last half of the fourth inning gets underway, we're going to give you the lineups and then turn you over to your Wheaties play-by-play announcer, Walter Johnson.
0: The biggest sports stars of the day appeared on air. Here's Babe Ruth defending the amount of publicity he received back in 1939 for visiting with sick children.
7: Babe, you've had more publicity than the Prince of Wales. You like it?
8: Well, I'll tell you about that. I wouldn't be human if I didn't like small write-ups for my home runs. But I don't like the paper to say that I see sick and crippled kids to get my name in the headline. That's all wrong. I'm strong for the kids. I know them, and they know me. Publicity can't make a fella smack the old apple or play good ball. If he does that, he'll get publicity anyway.
0: CBS played a key role in a phenomenon that would change how presidents could interact directly with the public. President Franklin D. Roosevelt addressed the nation in a series of radio talks, and CBS helped frame the broadcasts as intimate conversations by calling them fireside chats. Newsman Robert Trout first used the term, suggested to him by Harry Butcher, a CBS vice president in Washington. Here's an excerpt from a fireside chat, including an introduction by Trout from October 12, 1937.
9: Seated at his desk in the White House in Washington, the president of the United States addresses the nation in another of his fireside chats.
10: My friends, this afternoon I have issued a proclamation calling a special session of the Congress to convene on Monday, November 15th, 1937.
0: Any CBS radio retrospective has to include Arthur Godfrey. His more relaxed conversational style of broadcasting was a big change from those early big booming voices of radio's earliest days. Godfrey got his start covering President Roosevelt's funeral service in Washington on April 14th, 1945.
11: God give me strength to do this. These horses. Now, here's the caisson beneath us now. And there is the flag-draped coffin.
0: His genuine strain to overcome his emotions during a time of national mourning catapulted him into radio stardom. President Roosevelt died just as World War II was nearing its end. When we come back, we will look at the man that revolutionized broadcast journalism during the war, Edward R. Murrow.
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15: 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The manager of Ticket King says home games with a rivalry can be the most expensive.
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0: I'm CBS News Radio correspondent Cammie McCormick. World War II changed so many things, but at CBS, it changed how news was transmitted in many ways. Instead of newspaper reporters reading their stories into a microphone, CBS journalists were on the ground reporting what was happening as it happened.
20: I left London early morning. My assignment was a practice flight with Coastal Command bullfighters carrying rocket projectiles. We flew before the sun while formations of Allied heavy bombers crossed us, coming from the southwest.
0: Today, Edward R. Murrow is regarded as practically the patron saint of broadcast journalism. One of the industry's most prominent awards is named in his honor. But Murrow wasn't always a newsman. He started his career as director of talks and education for CBS in 1935. And he even introduced an edition of the Saturday Night Swing Club in 1937.
21: And so we say goodnight to Stéphane Grappelli and Yango Reinhardt and their quintet of the Hot Club of France. They have been playing for you from the Brick Top Cabaret in Montmartre, Paris. This is Ed Murrow speaking and saying, swing it, America.
0: Murrow was charged by CBS with finding experts throughout Europe who could appear on radio. Those connections proved invaluable to the network when Adolf Hitler annexed Austria on March 13, 1938. On that date, the nation's longest-running newscast, the World News Roundup, was born. Bob Trout anchored the daily reports from New York, while Murrow reported from Europe.
1: Tonight, the world trembles, torn by conflicting forces. Throughout this day, event has crowded upon event in tumultuous Austria. Meanwhile, the outside world, gravely shaken by the Austrian crisis, moves cautiously through a maze of diplomatic perils. This is Bob Trout speaking to you from New York, opening Columbia's shortwave transatlantic program to cover the key cities of Europe. But before switching to our first European capital, let us look once again at the latest news bulletins with swift, fresh details of a Europe in turmoil.
2: This is Edward Murrow speaking from Vienna. It's now nearly 2:30 in the morning, and Herr Hitler has not yet arrived. No one seems to know just when he will get here, but most people expect him sometime after 10 o'clock tomorrow morning. It's, of course, obvious after one glance at Vienna that a tremendous reception is being prepared.
0: The reporters who came to be known as the Murrow Boys brought America as close to the front lines as they had ever been. Here is Marvin Kalb, the last of the Murrow Boys, describing Murrow's approach.
22: There was Murrow in London, Bill Shira in Berlin, Eric Sevrid in Paris. He had pulled together a special group, I call them scholar journalists, who understood the history of the area that they were talking about. They understood the language. They were interested in it.
0: But in the late 1930s, the United States hadn't yet entered the war. That changed December 7th, 1941, when Japan attacked Pearl Harbor in Hawaii.
23: We interrupt this program to bring you a special news bulletin. The Japanese have attacked Pearl Harbor, Hawaii, by air, President Roosevelt has just announced. The attack also was made on all naval and military activities on the principal island of Oahu.
0: CBS anchor John Daly later remembered breaking the news on air.
24: I was standing out there in the newsroom, looking over the machines, waiting for any last-minute things that came in, and this Pearl Harbor announcement hit. And I came in and broke into the Philharmonic concert to announce that Pearl Harbor had been attacked.
0: Americans continued to be riveted by Murrow's reports from the front lines. This report from the bombing raids on Berlin became one of the most well-known accounts of the war.
25: Berlin was a kind of orchestrated hell, a terrible symphony of light and flame. It isn't a pleasant kind of warfare. The men doing it speak of it as a job. Yesterday afternoon, when the tapes were stretched out on the big map, all the way to Berlin and back again, a young pilot with old eyes said to me, "I see we're working again tonight." That's the frame of mind in which the job is being done. The job isn't pleasant. It's terribly tiring. Men die in the sky while others are roasted alive in their cellars.

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2: Dead. The two others, they must have been over 60, were crawling towards the latrine. I saw it, but will not describe it. In another part of the camp, they showed me the children, hundreds of them. Some were only six. One rolled up his sleeve, showed me his number. It was tattooed on his arm. D-6030 it was. The others showed me their numbers. They will carry them till they die.
3: Murrow thought some Americans might be skeptical or upset by his reporting on the horrors of concentration camps.
2: I pray you to believe what I have said about Buchenwald. I have reported what I saw and heard, but only part of it. If I have offended you by this rather mild account of Buchenwald, I am not in the least sorry.
3: Last of the Murrow boys, Marvin Kalb, said that Murrow always aimed to be succinct in life and on radio. Kalb recalls his visit to Murrow's office for his job interview.
4: Behind his desk, as I recall, was a plaque on which was written, "If I had more time, I would write you a shorter letter, Cicero."
3: By May, there was VE Day, and by August, the Japanese surrendered after the atomic bombings of Hiroshima and Nagasaki.
5: Japan has signed the documents of surrender. In Tokyo Bay, aboard the battleship Missouri, the Japanese foreign minister put his signature to the paper ending the Second World War. This is Bob Trout in New York, switching you first to the USS Ancon.
3: Coming up on Good Night and Good Luck, we look at CBS News Radio's coverage of the space program.
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15: I'm CBS News Chief Washington Correspondent Major Garrett. The period after World War II was quite a bit different from the tumultuous start of the network shortly before the Great Depression and the war itself. The Cold War was a period of simmering fear,

0: That fear bubbled over when Wisconsin Republican Senator Joseph McCarthy claimed to have lists of communists working for the U.S. government and held hearings to have government workers testify about their political beliefs. Edward R. Murrow made this editorial for the CBS News television program See It Now in 1954.
1: The actions of the junior senator from Wisconsin have caused alarm and dismay amongst our allies abroad and given considerable comfort to our enemies. And whose fault is that? Not really his. He didn't create this situation of fear. He merely exploited it, and rather successfully. Cassius was right. The fault, dear Brutus, is not in our stars, but in ourselves.
0: Marvin Kalb, the last of the Murrow boys, was hired by CBS News to cover the Soviet Union in 1957.
2: We lived in another era when radio was a major educational force to sustain American democracy. It's terribly important. Murrow learned to value American democracy by comparing it to what it is that was happening in Germany in the late 1930s. When Murrow took on McCarthy in 1954.
0: As the Cold War continued, one of the pivotal moments was the Cuban Missile Crisis in October of 1962. Correspondent Richard C. Hotlett received word from the United Nations as the standoff came to a close.
3: Let's switch now to our UN correspondent, Richard C. Hotlett.
4: United Nations are delighted, shocked, or still disbelieving at what one of them called the greatest diplomatic defeat the Soviet Union has suffered since the Cold War began. The Cubans here are not available for comment, and the Soviets are saying nothing before First Deputy Premier Veve Kuznetsov arrives in New York this evening.
0: And then there was November 22nd, 1963.
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6: President Kennedy and Governor John Connally of Texas were both hit by a would-be assassin's bullet as they toured downtown Dallas in an open automobile a short while ago.
0: CBS News Radio's Alan Jackson is believed to be one of the first to announce that the president had been shot. Before the wire services sent out word, Jackson came back on to make another announcement.
6: Ladies and gentlemen, the president of the United States is dead. John F. Kennedy has died of the wounds received in an assassination in Dallas less than an hour ago.
0: In 1964, Jackson reflected on what it was like to report that news.
6: It was something like 15 or 20 minutes later before the wires came through with the announcement that the president had died. Here was another great bit of awful agony. In waiting out confirmation, you were fearful of having reported the death too soon. And on the other hand, you were hoping that maybe you had been wrong after all, but yet knowing that you couldn't be.
0: CBS News Radio was there for another major story of the 1960s, the Civil Rights Movement.
7: The marchers are now coming out of the church again, five abreast, and they're being confronted by Wilson Baker, Selma's public safety director.
8: I will not allow anyone to leave in this group as long as this group is standing here.
7: The demonstrators are sitting down, and Baker now has his back turned to them. And Selma may be in for another long vigil. Murray Frommsen, CBS News, Selma.
0: And then there was the historic moon landing on July 20th, 1969.
9: Direct from the CBS newsroom, here is Alan Jackson with the latest news.
10: The moon age began less than 2 hours ago when American astronauts radioed, "From the moon, the Eagle has landed." Around the world, waiting crowds broke into cheers, applause, and even a few tears.
0: However, with the success in the space program came failures. The explosion of the Challenger space shuttle in 1986.
11: This is Christopher Glenn at the Kennedy Space Center in Florida. There is a major problem which developed just a few seconds into the flight. We could see it happen. There seemed to be some kind of an explosion aboard the rocket. And all of a sudden, all communication with the spacecraft was lost.
0: And in 2013, the Columbia explosion.
12: I'm Peter King, live at the Kennedy Space Center. Shuttle Columbia was supposed to be touching down here in about a minute, but we have not heard, or I should say NASA Mission Control has not heard a word from anybody aboard the shuttle.
0: CBS News Radio was also there for the Persian Gulf War.
13: CBS News, this is David Jackson. The Persian Gulf War apparently has begun.
0: Conflict in the Middle East is a theme that continues through to today. We'll have more on that subject later in the program. But now, we're going to talk with CBS News business analyst Jill Schlesinger about the current state of the radio industry. Jill, what is the state of radio?
14: I've been with CBS now for 18 years. From the moment I walked through the doors, people told me that both radio and television would be gone in 3 or 5 years. And here we are 18 years later. But what we do know is that advertisers really wanted an ability to pinpoint who they were targeting. 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And I think that that's truly been the transformation.
0: So how does radio compete in that environment?
14: When I think about radio today, and I think about me being on, you know, 24 different radio stations every Monday, I know that people can actually really understand the power of that medium. 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
0: This is the end of CBS News Radio. So naturally, the question comes, what's next?
14: You know, it's sort of a sadness for me because I really feel very much compelled by the way that radio has helped propel my own career. 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I've long learned that don't try to predict.
0: Up next, we look at a signature sound you've heard so many times, and then the attack that changed America forever. 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
16: Traffic accident, cell phone, 894 south of Beloit Road. Do have the right lane blocked.
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17: About 2 miles past Bryan Road, there is a car fire on the right shoulder.
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21: In the early days, previously recorded material of any kind was not allowed on air. After World War II, that changed. Listeners began to hear recorded reports, and in the 1960s, a signature sound of the newscast was born. The first significant change came in the early 80s. Take a listen. Can you hear the difference? As we entered the 21st century, the sounder underwent a major overhaul, and not without some controversy. It was a more modern sound. The last change, a little more subtle, came about a dozen years ago. But there's one thing that never changed. That little chime, here we call it the bong, that means it's time for news. And when breaking news came and you needed someone to rely on with in-depth coverage and round-the-clock reporting, CBS News Radio was there when it mattered most.
23: I'm Dan Revive. An airplane has hit the World Trade Center in New York City. There aren't many details at this time, but the World Trade Center, the Twin Towers, you'll recall, are about 110 stories tall. It appears that an airplane has hit the building somewhere around the 85th floor. There's a lot of smoke coming out of one of the Twin Towers of the World Trade Center. This is in the what's called the lower part of Manhattan, the southern part of the island of Manhattan.
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24: Most of the smoke is billowing up now to the south side of Tower Number 1, so it's a little bit difficult to determine exactly the impact point. I can tell you that whatever internal sprinkler system there is at the World Trade Center has certainly been activated, because the smoke that we can see at the impact point is still very dark, but the smoke toward the top 10 to 15 floors of Tower Number 1, that smoke is now white, and a lot of windows have been blown out on all four sides from about 15 to 20 stories up on Tower Number 1. But certainly that smoke is now white in nature. So there are fire crews just screaming into this area from every conceivable direction.
21: Not only were the Twin Towers hit, but soon after that report, the Pentagon was struck. And a plane intended for the U.S. Capitol was brought down by passengers in Shanksville, Pennsylvania. The 9/11 attacks led to military action in both Afghanistan and Iraq. Shortly after it was announced that U.S. forces had captured former Iraqi dictator Saddam Hussein in December of 2003, CBS Radio News correspondent Mark Noller filed this report from the White House.
25: First word that Saddam may have been captured reached President Bush yesterday afternoon at Camp David in a phone call from Defense Secretary Rumsfeld. Mr. Bush was back at the White House early this morning when he was informed a little after 5 a.m. that the information was firm, Saddam was in custody.
21: And then, in the dead of night in Afghanistan on May 2nd, 2011, the evening of the 1st here in the U.S., there was news of Osama bin Laden.
26: This is a CBS News special report. I'm Harley Carnes. CBS News has learned Osama bin Laden is dead. This is a headline we have waited a long time to be able to report. And we get the information from Stephen Hadley, the former National Security Advisor to President Bush, who has just told CBS News by telephone that he has it authoritatively, this is a quote, from the White House, that bin Laden has been killed.
2: On the home front, CBS News.

0: Radio was on the ground in New Orleans as Hurricane Katrina devastated the region. On August 29th, 2005, Cammie McCormick wrote out the hurricane in a hotel room.
1: What can only be described as bullet holes in the window in the room where I'm at. You can hear the debris hit the window with a sort of ping.
0: And Jim Krasula described the storm's aftermath.
2: There is debris and bewilderment everywhere. National Guard troop transports are filled with people who've been rescued from their flooded homes. Military and rescue helicopters are buzzing overhead. Out-of-town visitors hauling suitcases or walking down the normally busy streets.
0: We've covered many storms over our long history, but nothing quite like Hurricane Katrina. With nearly 1,400 deaths, more than a million people displaced, and tens of billions of dollars in damage across the Gulf Coast. Coverage of natural disasters didn't end at U.S. borders. Lucy Craft in Tokyo felt her own walls shaking during the aftershocks of an 8.9 earthquake that would send a tidal wave over the Fukushima nuclear power plant.
3: Room is just shaking mildly now. It was shaking quite heavily before, but I can still hear the walls creaking. The TV announcers said to please remain calm and stay away from any falling objects. Of course, these days you go to put your books back on the shelf and you don't know when they're going to fall off again.
0: And Peter King was at the scene of the massive Haiti earthquake that CBS News estimates killed more than 300,000 people.
4: Six very wide, very deep holes dug out by a backhoe to be mass graves. And in front of me, a garbage truck that is picked up not just trash, but bodies as well. And just dropping to the ground, the body of a woman. She looks like she might not have been more than perhaps in her mid-20s, filled with blood, wrapped in a blood-stained sheet and clothing. It is one of the most horrible sights a human being can possibly witness, happening to another human being.
0: Next, we look back at the impact of COVID-19, both around the country and on our own network.
5: A milestone today in the worldwide spread of the coronavirus.
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0: And we'll talk with the last of the Murrow boys, Marvin Kelb, on the enduring legacy of CBS News Radio.
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0: I'm CBS News Radio correspondent Steve Kathan. When the coronavirus pandemic spread, the entire world was impacted. At CBS News Radio, our New York City headquarters was locked down, but that didn't mean we'd stop broadcasting.
7: As you might know, CBS News had to completely relocate its broadcast operations from New York, including all of us here at CBS News Radio, after some workers tested positive at the broadcast center. Working on short notice, anchors, editors, and other staff jumped trains and cars to get here to D.C., where today's broadcasts have gone off with a few hitches, but hopefully unnoticed by you, our listeners. 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
0: Veteran correspondent Steve Futterman has traveled the world for CBS News Radio. One of his last assignments for us took him to the Polish border with Ukraine, where he shared the harrowing stories of Ukrainian war refugees fleeing for safety.
21: Some have gone to extraordinary means to make it here to Poland.
22: 50 kilometers.
21: Do you walk?
22: Yes, 50 kilometers.
21: This 19-year-old was lucky. His friend was not.
22: My friend was alone, and he's dead now.
21: The Israeli-based humanitarian group Rescuers Without Borders has sent people here to the border town of Medyka. We saw one refugee being treated.
22: He walked during 6 days. Now he's in very bad condition.
21: The injuries doctors are seeing show the determination and desperation of the refugees.
22: Open, broken legs.
21: Broken legs, and they're still walking.
22: They are still walking at the camp.
21: Steve Futterman, CBS News, Medyka, Poland.
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0: The last official Murrow boy, Marvin Kalb, was hired by Murrow in 1957 to become the Moscow bureau chief.
24: Western diplomats believe that the Khrushchev proposal today of withdrawing offensive weapons from...
0: I recently spoke with him about his life, Ed Murrow, and the legacy of CBS News Radio. Marvin, what's your What's your feeling about how things have changed, the progression from radio to television and now to the internet?
8: It has changed and put us in an unsteady, but at the same time, promising territory. I cannot simply dismiss the new technology as something introducing us only to uncertainty, not only politically, but economically. There has to be, in the new technology, some kernel of excitement and creativity, and something at the end of the day that helps the American people understand what's going on in their country and in the world. However, while I do entertain that modest bit of optimism about the future, I must state my deepest concern about what has happened to American media. The kinds of stories that are run on major news broadcasts on occasion simply shock me, because they are not serious. They're not an attempt to uncover something new. It's kind of scoops, but they're not really scoops. They're sort of something, if you waited an hour, you would have gotten anyway. My concern is that with the new technology, we have introduced uncertainty into our economics and into our politics. And I go back to the Murrow principle of linking solid, unencumbered journalism, virile journalism, unafraid journalism, with the maintenance of American democracy, one tied intimately to the other. And Murrow sort of very much put that in my mind, I think in the minds of most of the reporters who worked at CBS. And we did have a feeling we were doing something special.
0: Marvin, at this point, I guess it's important to sort of encapsulate how CBS Radio News should be remembered.
8: CBS Radio News, in my opinion, ought to be remembered as the institution born in the early days of what became the Depression in the United States, followed so quickly by World War II and then a series of wars. And for me, CBS Radio will always be remembered as not only my professional birthplace, that's unimportant. What is important is that it set the tone. It created an institution of serious journalism, which helped the American people understand where they were day after day in connection with themselves, their country, and the world. And it was done with class, and it was done with depth, and it was done with a sense of importance. The work was important. We were doing something for journalism, but more important, we were doing something for American democracy.
0: Wise words from Marvin Kalb. And so, as we say our final goodbye, it seemed fitting to share these thoughts from the first host of the CBS World News Roundup, Robert Trout. Here he is in 1964, reflecting on the shutdown of one of the original CBS broadcast facilities, Studio 9 on Madison Avenue.
1: Now that we have come to the end of our look backward, one point stands out. How much of the history of three decades went through this studio? How little of it we have been able to bring back in this space of time? So many broadcasts, so little time to remember them. Let us salute the words that, because time cannot be expanded, were not spoken again on this broadcast today. As the electric current dies and the microphones grow cold, as the lights are switched off.
0: As the lights are switched off and our microphones go cold for the last time for CBS on the radio, we leave you with the words of Edward R. Murrow.
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16: 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Dustin Gervais is the executive producer. Jamie Benson is the creative producer. This program was presented by Cammie McCormick, Major Garrett, and Steve Kathan. Archives assistance was provided by Dave Plotkin, Wayne Cabot, and Craig Swagler. Special thanks to Gautier Giacomoni, Dwayne Tolleson, and Megan Marcus. Thank you for listening to this presentation of Good Night and Good Luck.
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6: From ABC News, I'm Wayne Cabot. Just the talk of a deal is enough to send oil futures lower. Brent crude back to $100 a barrel, 5% lower on the news. Iran and the U.S. are closer to a deal on reopening the strait and getting Iran to hand over its highly enriched uranium. Less enthused about the terms? Benjamin Netanyahu. Ian Pannell is in Tel Aviv.
9: An Israeli official telling ABC News the emerging U.S.-Iran deal appears to be bad, and a source familiar with the situation saying there's serious concern and disappointment in the prime minister's office over the U.S. deal with Iran.
6: Bullets flew tonight outside of a Congolese hospital at the center of the worst Ebola outbreak in 10 years, people demanding the bodies of loved ones.
25: In the Congo city of Bunia, where the outbreak originated, health officials say there are several challenges slowing down efforts of trying to contain this rare strain of Ebola, people traveling from region to region, and also the ongoing violence. Health officials in the DRC have banned gatherings of more than 50 people. But in Bunia, locals attending Sunday Mass, like Ronald Safari, says he and other churchgoers are taking precautions. Just because this disease exists, he says, doesn't mean they can close the church.
6: ABC's Lama Hassan. Looks like another night in evacuation centers for tens of thousands in Orange County, California, where a chemical tank remains unstable.
26: We want them back as soon as we can, but until we can deem it safe, we just can't allow that to happen.
6: Fire Chief T.J. McGovern says that a crack has appeared in the tank, which could avert a feared explosion of methyl methacrylate. Felix Rosenquist takes the Indy 500, passing David Malukas on the last turn of the last lap, winning by 0.02 of a second.
27: There was some wheel banging and some tire marks on the side pods, which is cool, but no one ended in the wall. And I think that's why it turned out to be such a great finish and such a show for the fans.
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30: From the WTMJ Breaking News Center, I'm Jessica Gatso. A shots fired incident is under investigation in the village of Lamira. Dodge County Sheriff's Office responded to reports of multiple people firing gunshots and vehicles fleeing at Printers Row Apartments Saturday night. Deputies began an investigation that lasted into Sunday, which led to SWAT teams executing a search warrant at the apartment building. No injuries were reported and no one is in custody, and there is no ongoing threat to the public. A second-story apartment fire uproots 18 residents in Janesville.
31: The Janesville Fire Department was dispatched to the corner of Lamari Lane and Canyon Drive around 8:15 a.m. Saturday morning. A nearby off-duty firefighter alerted residents before fire crews arrived. One person was taken to the hospital for smoke inhalation. No one else was injured. The cause of the fire is still unknown. Jen Gregg, WTMJ News.
30: A former Milwaukee Brewers catcher and outfielder has died. Charlie Moore was part of the 1982 Harvey's Wallbangers World Series team. Former Brewers pitcher Jerry Augustine shares his memory of Moore on Brewers Extra Innings.
32: Charlie was one of those guys that you didn't have to say much to Charlie. When Charlie was in the clubhouse, if there was a joke played on a guy in the clubhouse, I'll guarantee you Charlie Moore was right in the middle of it. And he was so funny. He loved doing it.
30: Moore was 72 years old. And in sports today, the Brewers lose another game to the Dodgers with a score of 5-1. Next up for the Brew Crew is a Memorial Day home game taking on the Cardinals. Tune in for Brewers warm-up at noon here on WTMJ. And your WTMJ forecast. Tonight, partly cloudy, low of 55, and a mostly sunny and warm Memorial Day with just a slight chance for rain, a high of 83. I'm Jessica Gatso, WTMJ News.

0: Welcome back to the Ramsey Show here in the Fair Ones Credit Union studio. We're headed back to the phone lines where George and I find Mark in Albany, New York. Mark, how can we help out today?
1: Hi, how are you?
0: Doing great. What's up?
1: So I was just wondering, is it ever okay to use or deplete your emergency fund to avoid taking a loan when you're making a big purchase?
0: Is the big purchase an emergency? Something that is urgent? Something that is completely necessary? And something that is like time factor? Yeah, unexpected?
1: No, it's something that's sort of been expected. It's for a car because my current one is getting a little too expensive to maintain. And although safety isn't yet a concern, it's slowly getting to that point.
2: So does the car need repairs? What do you mean expensive?
1: So I have to repair but the mileage is suffering from a damaged catalytic converter and a couple other things. And it's also just losing value. I know that shouldn't be my primary concern, but I'm just...
2: Is there a loan on it?
1: No, there is no loan. It's paid off.
2: Okay. And what kind of car are you looking to get? How much is that going to cost you?
1: It would be about $30,000.
2: And would you be selling the current car?
1: Yeah, I'd be trading it in most likely.
2: So you trade it in and pay cash for this next car?
1: Yes, yes. Okay. If I did not use the emergency fund, then I would be taking out a loan for about half that amount.
0: What's the trade-in amount that you think you're going to get for the existing vehicle if you don't put the repairs in?
1: I might get $3,000 or $4,000.
0: Oh, okay.
2: Not much. All right. How much is in the emergency fund?
1: Right now I believe it's, $11,000 or $12,000.
2: Okay. So you don't even have the money to even buy this car. It's not like you have $30,000 sitting in the emergency fund ready to buy that car.
0: Yeah. Where's the other money coming from?
1: Well, I have, 11 in the emergency fund and I've been saving up in a new car fund. I have about 16 or 17 in the new car fund.
2: Right.
0: So why can't we just spend 16 or 17 since you have a new car fund that you've saved for? You can get a great car for $17,000.
1: I suppose I could. It's just I found what I've really liked and
2: ding.
1: I admit I am a bit... Pardon me?
2: I was just saying ding, ding, ding. We have a winner. You got to the actual, the bottom of this, which is I saw it and I want it. And it looks fancier than the $17,000 version.
0: Uh-huh.
2: What kind of car is this?
1: It's used, so it's not a new car. Don't worry about that. It's a 2023 Q5.
2: Oh. I thought we didn't want to get into expensive cars with expensive maintenance and expensive insurance and premium gas.
1: That is true, yes.
0: But we are. This is different. Okay, so... I mean, my answer here is very cut and dry, and we can get into the whys about it, but I think that you did something very intentional, which you said, I'm going to need a new car soon. Therefore, it's not really an emergency because you saw it was coming and you started saving money, which I applaud you. That's exactly what you should be doing. And you saved up a pretty penny. You saved up $17,000. Nothing stops you today from saying, I'm going to buy a $17,000 car today. And I'm going to continue to save towards that car fund so that maybe next year or at the appropriate time, I can add another $17,000 to it. And then I can come up and get my, what is it? IQ, what is it called?
2: The Q5, the Audi. So I'm curious, can you do these repairs now and ride this car for another 6 months to a year while you save up another $13,000?
1: For another 6 months, I'd probably be able to save about $7,000.
2: Okay, so that puts us at about 24?
1: Yeah, just about.
2: All right. I mean, I'm looking at them online right now. I'm looking at some 2023 Q5 sitting at $23,000. So I think it's possible to do some research and negotiate and find the right one for the price. And maybe it's 8 months. Okay, then we'll have $25,000. And so it's up to you, the timeline. But the goal is don't use the emergency fund except for emergencies and save up and pay cash for this car and don't let them talk you. Because here's what's going to happen. You're going to step onto that lot and they're going to say, well, do you want to just see the 2026 model? I mean, we can get you in for whatever payment you want. I mean, oh, well, we can work with you. Oh,
0: sneaky, sneaky.
1: So I already know the worst thing you can do is say, I want my monthly payment to be this because they're going to sneak in all kinds of stuff.
0: Well, we're not even talking about monthly payments.
2: Even just, they're going to try to get you into a fancier car that gives them a higher commission, with extended warranty. I mean, I just played this game. They put LoJack on a Tesla, which already can find itself, Jade. They put LoJack on there as a little extra.
0: To try to add a little something.
2: You can't take that off.
0: I do feel like, though, when you go to the car dealership and you've done your research online and you're just like, I'm here to pick up the car, like I'm here to get that car, I feel like there's less of that. You allow for less of that kind of inviting in of the sales guy. It's just, I did my research. Do you have the car ready? Here it is. Great. Okay. Can you move on the price?
2: Well,
0: yes,
2: then you got to go to the finance office to talk to that guy, no matter how you're paying. And then he talks you. He wants to get you into the warranty and the paint protection package.
0: That's true.
2: It's exhausting.
0: Yeah,
2: it's such a silly game.
0: I'll be honest. So Sam and I just upgraded vehicles a couple of 2 weeks ago for him. And it was the best experience ever. I should give the guy a shout out. But yeah, looked online. This is the one we want. We called ahead of time. We said, hey, this is the car we're looking at. He goes, great. I'll have it ready by the time you pull up. This is the Toyota in Columbia. He goes, we'll have it ready when we pull up. We pulled up. It was right there. He goes, you guys just want to drive it? He handed us the keys. He's like, I don't need to go with you. I trust you. Just like that.
2: Wow.
0: So we go test drive the car by ourselves, come back. He's like, how are you wanting to pay for this? And I said, let's decide the price first, and then we'll decide. Me being sneaky.
2: Yep.
0: He goes, all right. And he goes, well, what are you hoping to pay? And I said, here's what we're hoping. And he goes, okay. I said, if you can do that deal, I said, we'll walk away with the car today. He comes back. He goes, I think I can get there. I said, all right, we're paying cash. That was that on that.
2: And that's it.
0: That was it.
2: So simple.
0: But you got to get, to your point, got to get to the heart of the matter.
2: You
0: got to
2: have the walkaway power. You got to know exactly, you got to know more about the car than they do, first of all. Because otherwise, they can talk around you in circles and get you in a car that you didn't actually want or you didn't ask enough questions about.
0: I think the worst thing is when you're like, I think I want a new car. And you just go down to the lot and you're just browsing, hoping to be sold.
2: Dangerous. And it's why like the CarMax and Carvanas of the world have done so well. Because nobody wants to have to sit there and negotiate and haggle. They just go, I see that car for that price. Can I have that? And they go, sure.
0: Yeah.
2: Instead of the normal dealership experience.
0: When I went to the place, that was their whole thing. We get you in and out in less than an hour.
2: That's amazing.
0: And it was less than an hour, can I just say.
2: It's not an interrogation. It's
0: no
2: like a timeshare presentation. You're there for 3.5 hours to drink some Keurig coffee.
0: And then you don't even walk out with what you wanted.
2: No.
0: That's the worst part. All right, George.
2: Well, I hope we help Mark. The key is it's not an emergency, and thank you for at least admitting it's just a shiny new thing and you want it. And so now you can look at your piece of crap car and go, well, the catalytic converter's out. It's going to be a safety issue. And you go, just say it. You want a nice new car, at least new to you. And it's okay. Just make sure all the things with wheels and motors don't add up to more than half your annual income.
0: That's right.
2: And go, there's some opportunity costs here. And if you're willing to take on the cost of ownership and maintenance and premium gas, which right now,
0: Ooh-wee. That
2: hurts.
0: Yes, it does.
2: Then go for it. Put it in the budget.
0: Yeah, you got to know the difference between an emergency, guys. We hit it earlier. It's got to be urgent, necessary, boy, and unexpected.

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6: Today's question comes from Carly in South Dakota. We're debt-free with our fully funded emergency fund, so I'm creating sinking funds for newer cars and house projects. I'm guessing that the sinking funds can't be cash in envelopes, so do I need to open separate savings accounts or separate checking accounts for each goal? What is the best way to create a sinking fund where I can put my money aside and not touch it for those expenses? These are great questions to
5: I
6: be
5: like
6: asking.
5: It. Yeah, very good.
6: Okay, so let's start with the first question. She's saying, okay, it's not going to be cash in envelopes. Do I need separate savings accounts?
5: You could.
6: I think it's helpful.
5: Yeah.
6: And what's cool is, so we have our partner Fairwinds. We're in the Fairwinds studio.
5: Ah, yes.
6: And what's really cool is they created this just for our fans. You can have up to 10 different savings accounts that are earmarked for different things.
5: Wow.
6: Within their high yield savings. So that's what I would do personally, is have a car fund, because these are big ticket items.
5: Yeah.
6: If it's little stuff, you don't need it all in separate savings. That gets complicated.
5: Uh-huh.
6: But a big house project or a car, I would label it car.
5: Mm-hmm.
6: Otherwise, your emergency fund gets convoluted.
5: They're actually different accounts, or are they like bucketed?
6: Yeah, they're bucketed in there. So
5: okay.
6: You can actually move money around between them.
5: Oh, wow. That's nice. It's very convenient.
6: So that's one feature. And the sinking fund part, you can set that up in every dollar to actually mark it as a fund. And, you know, if it's, let's say, $1,200 for the year is what you need.
5: Yep.
6: You can set a sinking fund for $100 a month in every dollar.
5: Perfect. I love that. And that's just one of the ways that every dollar really helps you have a functioning budget, doing the things that you want to do. I always say a good budget is detailed, realistic, and flexible. And that's what you can do. The budget's very flexible. You can add the line items in there. You connect your bank. I'm a pro bank connect. You can track your transactions. You can set goals. All of those things you can do within every dollar. And you can manage your sinking funds. I love that. All right.
6: So great.
5: Mary's in Denver, Colorado. Mary, how can we help out today?
7: Hi, my question is, I am married, and we're having kind of a dispute on retirement. I contribute a lot to my retirement account, and my husband contributes nothing, just Social Security. So I'm asking your advice on how to address this issue.
5: So how old are you guys?
7: I'm 37 and my husband is 39.
5: Okay. And when you say his goal is, we'll just live off Social Security, is that what I hear you saying?
7: Correct.
5: It's
7: worked for his parents and he believes that that's all he needs.
5: Okay. Are you guys out of debt?
7: We are. We're on baby step 4.
5: Okay. So just to frame up this conversation, and then we're going to go to town on this. So let's talk about Social Security for a brief moment, because he's not the only person in the world who has had that plan. But the truth is, Social Security is only going to replace about 40% of your income. And that's if it's still existent.
6: The trust fund is going to be depleted by, I think, 2032 or something. And that's going to lower the benefits by probably 23% or so.
5: Yeah.
6: And the average payment right now for Social Security is like $2,000.
5: Yeah, $18,000 to $2,000.

0: So sure, could you get by off of Social Security? Ask people who are doing it. It's a sad reality.
1: That's usually the calls that we get when people call in and their parents or their grandparents, if, quote, all they have is Social Security, then the rest of the family, the younger members of the family, are on the hook or feel like they're on the hook to help that person survive. And that is certainly not the position you want. I think Social Security is fine as supplement, you know, as a supplemental piece of your retirement, but it should not be the main piece. Okay, we've made that argument. Let's talk about the convincing part. So you're investing. How much are you doing, the 15% or?
2: Correct. Yeah, I do 15%, and I make significantly a lot more than my husband. And I also work full time, and he works kind of part time.
0: Why is that?
2: So that's my issue is, well, he works for his dad, and his dad owns a concrete company, and his dad is getting to, in my opinion, needs to retire, and it's just not going to really go anywhere.
1: What's he earn working part time there? What's he earn working part time there?
2: He makes about $40,000 a year.
1: And what do you earn?
2: I make about
1: $155,000. Yep. If you don't want to answer this, you don't have to, but do you feel like because your income is so solid that he kind of feels like he can coast and doesn't really need to do much?
2: Yeah, I do. He also has three kids. I'm a stepmom to three kids, and I have none of my own.
1: Okay.
2: So my concern, I guess, long-term is, in my family, we have a lot of inheritance coming down the line here, and I want to protect myself. And if I have a child of my own, you know, we're trying, but it's not working. And so I'm saying if I have a child of my own, I want to be able to pass down my family's inheritance to my child. And I also want to, you know, I just want to protect myself. I'm not saying, like, we're headed for like a divorce, but I just in some way feel like I'm being taken advantage of, and I just don't know how to navigate it.
1: Well, you're seeing some red flags and you don't want to ignore them. And I think that that's very smart and scary. It's scary to not put your, you know, bury your face in the ground. You're trying to be alert and see what's going on. And I applaud you for that.
0: Have you actually shared your why behind all of this? Not asking him why is he not contributing, but saying, here's why I'm scared. Here's why I'm contributing. I have a fear of not being prepared. I want to leave an inheritance to our children and their children. I want freedom in retirement. I want to be able to travel. I don't want financial stress. Does he care about any of that if you shared it with him?
2: Yeah, I've shared it with him. And I before we even got married, I shared with him my retirement dreams. I want to have multiple homes in different states. I want to be able to travel.
1: Yeah.
2: I want to see my family. I've shared all of that before we even got married because it was a concern of mine. And I've just worked very hard in my career. I've earned, you know, where I'm at. And
1: what's his response?
2: He says that he's just content being at home, being around his children. I think that over the years, his dreams have kind of changed compared to mine.
1: Has he given up? Or is it that truly what he wants? He just wants to be a stay-at-home dad. Like, which do you think it is, honestly?
2: I think it's a little bit of both. I think that he doesn't, I think honestly, he feels a little defeated. The fact that I make so much more money and that I'm already so far ahead of my retirement. And when I say I want to travel and I want to see my family, I have a large family. He has a very small family. I want to go golf and do all these things. He's very content being at home. It's just like
1: very different.
2: Kind of changed. Yes.
0: It sounds like you guys were never aligned on any of these like values and goals. It was just sort of like, well, we're different. It'll be fine. But now, I mean, there's a chasm that's growing between you guys. As you are very driven, you're ambitious, you have certain goals and dreams, and he's gone, that's not for me. And the truth is he doesn't care about those for you.
1: How long have you been married?
2: Right. We've been married 5 years, and I think that the things have changed. We've been together almost 9, and his children have grown up. They're now 2018, and we have an 11-year-old, and the 20-year-old has a baby. And I think things, as the children have gotten older,

0: Yeah.
1: His priorities have become more of, I want to be around my grandchildren. I want to be around my children, and less about traveling and doing all those things. But I feel free to do that because I don't have a child myself.
0: I'll be honest with you, Mary. This sounds like something that can only be solved in a counselor's office.
2: This is a marriage problem far more than a financial problem. And I hope you guys can figure it out and align on some vision for your future.

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10: 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If you're watching, remember the sale ends Monday. All right. We got Grace, who's in Dayton, Ohio. Hey, Grace. How can George and I help today?
12: Hi there. Good afternoon. So my question is regarding whether I should use my home equity to pay for college. I am a single mom to two teenagers, ages 14 and 16. Do you recommend a HELOC for this type of situation? I owe $96,000 on the home, and I have roughly $200,000 in equity.
10: Oh, boy. Okay. So let me start with the empathy, which is I love that you're thinking about ways to for your kids not to go into debt. I love that you're thinking about ways to pay for college that doesn't put the debt burden on them. However, putting it on you and your home and your place of safety and security is something that I would never, ever, ever recommend. And the reason is...
12: Okay.
11: Yeah, that HELOC is like a credit card attached to your house. So you're going backwards. Now you've got a variable interest rate while putting you at risk for foreclosure if you miss payments. So you're trading this unsecured education debt for secured debt attached to your house.
10: Mm-hmm. And let's unpack that just a little bit more, because I think it could be helpful for you and anybody listening. Guys, when you bought a house, you weren't thinking to yourself, oh, if I buy this house, it would make a very good credit card for me. You bought the house thinking, this is a way that I can build wealth. This is a way that I can have security. This is a place of, do you see what I'm saying? Financial security and emotional security.
11: You're like resetting the clock on when you can retire now.
10: Yeah.
11: Which puts you at risk of you becoming a burden to your kids.
10: Mm-hmm.
11: So I want them to go to school debt-free, but let's make a plan to take debt off the table and go, okay, what are all the ways, all the levers we can pull that don't involve debt? And that might mean they're going to work part-time. It might mean they're going to go to a two-year community college to knock out their prereqs. Maybe
10: we
11: can save in a 529 plan.
10: How old are they? Are they ready to go right now?
12: They're 14 and 16.
10: Okay. So
11: have
10: there's a little bit
11: them?
10: Of time.
11: Have there been conversations mm-hmm. about college plans and what they might want to do? Because they're still young enough they don't know.
12: Yeah, they do know they would love to go to a four-year school. So I'm just trying to figure out how I can potentially make that work for them.
11: And is that, do they want to stay in state? Because I would start to set some boundaries on, hey, guess what? School costs this much money. It's going to be $200,000 for you to go out of state to this quote-unquote dream school or quote name brand school. Or you can go to the school down the road for $5,000 a semester. So you can start to help them understand the math on this.
12: Yes, I'm with you. And I think they're very willing to go to a reasonable in-state school.
10: Good.
12: I'm just not even sure I can afford that lower cost route.
11: But you're not factoring in if they get scholarships, grants, and that's where the pressure's on to do really well in school, get really good, you know, grades on those SATs and maybe there's even athletic scholarships. I don't know what they're into, but I would be looking at every scholarship and grant possible, you saving up as much as you can in a college savings account, like a 529 plan, and having them choose an affordable school and possibly working part-time and even working now to start saving up for that.
10: Doing community college on those first gen eds is going to save you a ton. I wish I had done it if I had been able to. So that plus what George is saying, I mean, that's exactly how people do it. People call in all the time who paid cash for college, and that's the way they do it. And I would say to George's point, don't be afraid to let them have some skin in the game. You know, this is the point, especially for the 16-year-old, applying for scholarships and creating an environment where they can be accepted for those scholarships. That ought to be their full-time job, you know, also while they're working at a supermarket or McDonald's or wherever else they're working. So them having skin in the game, I think, is actually really, really healthy for their college relationship because they'll value it more.
12: Okay, I like that.
10: Yeah.
11: And if you wanted some help with the conversation, you can go watch Borrowed Future. It's a free documentary we created. It's on our YouTube channel. Just search Borrowed Future. And that will cause them to be asking questions. And it will likely scare them away from going into debt for college. And so that way we can do the work for you. Mm-hmm. I also talk about this in my book, Breaking Free from Broke. I have a whole chapter on student loans and at the end, how to go to college debt free. That's the goal, because I don't want to set you back in retirement and you just take on the burden and go, well, at least the kids went to school debt-free. Now I'm shackled to debt for the next 20 years.
10: Yeah, and I mean, we see that not just with HELOCs, Grace, but even with folks doing Parent Plus loans. It's just, it really is, I think what it is parent guilt, in this case, mom guilt, where it's like, I don't want to be the reason that they go into debt.
11: Mm. Or I didn't do a good enough job.
10: Yes.
11: And it reflects on me as a parent.
10: And the truth is, I've said this before and I'll say it again, the ability to pay for college is a privilege, both for the parent and for the child. There's plenty of people who meet us on down the line. Their kids have already gone to school and they didn't find Ramsey Solutions in time to kind of create that pathway. And that's okay. Like, we're all learning, we're all making mistakes. But I will say the most important thing that you can do, even more so than paying for the college, is just starting to have the conversation very early and very often on what the expectations are.
11: Yeah.
10: So if you're just saying, hey, this is what my parents did for me. They said, there is no college fund. We don't have the 529. If you want to go to college, you either need to be very smart or very good at sports. And they said that straight up. And I was like, okay, got it. Let me work on this. Yes. And kids, I think, I hate to say the word kids, teenagers, I think they're responsive to that, especially if it's the household that you brought them up in, which is, hey, we're responsible for ourselves and, you know, we're self-starters and that sort of thing. So
11: I was just at a local high school in Columbia, Tennessee, and we just released this video on my YouTube channel. I asked high schoolers money questions they weren't ready for.
10: Oh.
11: And it was shocking to me, Jade, that I was the first person to be asking them questions like, hey, what do you want to do after high school? Okay, what's that going to cost you? Well, do you plan on taking student loans?
10: Yeah.
11: How much student loans how much debt would you be willing to go into to get this degree?
10: And was it crazy what they were saying?
11: Oh, they had one. Well, the funniest one was this girl wanted to be, she said, I want to stay at home. I went, that's sweet. You want to have kids? No, she said, no, I don't want kids. I said, you want to be a stay at home wife? I said, how will you spend your time? She said, shopping.
10: Oh.
11: And I said, I wish you the best of luck with this plan. And God bless the man who signs up for that.
10: Oh, boy.
11: But a lot of the kids were just sort of like, well, college is the next step because I was told it's the next step.
10: Mm-hmm.
11: I don't really have a game plan. I hope I have a job on the other side that pays me enough to knock out my student loans and whatever other debt I have. And so it was a good reminder that parents need to be having these conversations early and often. It should not be a YouTuber like me asking your kid for the first time at 16 or 17.
10: Very good point.
11: How they're going to pay for college. What's the game plan? Why are they going? Because you heard her say, well, they just want to go to a four-year school. Well, why?
10: Because
11: their friends are going?
10: Yeah, exactly.
11: Because the football team is great?
10: Exactly.
11: That's the real reason kids are going. The brochures, they don't talk about how great the library is.
10: Yeah.
11: And the quality of education. They're showing you the water slides, the cafeteria, the right. football team, how exciting it's going to be. That's how they market these things to get you to spend what yeah. you spend.
10: I also think another driver is just like the freedom. The way I get freedom is I go to college. Like I have to go away, then I can have a yeah. dorm room.
11: And
10: then
11: the further I go away, the better. And also yes. the more expensive.
10: Yeah. So true, George. Yeah, having these conversations, so, so important. And again, if you're able to do a 529 and fund your kids' college, that's amazing. What a privilege. That's fabulous. Good for you. Good for them. But you're not. If you're not able to, that's also okay. If, as long as you're having these conversations, as long as you take debt off the table, totally fine to tell your kid, hey, you're going to work for this. I'm going to work for this, and you are too, and you're going to work more.
11: Right. And they may not thank you now, but yeah. I promise you, when they're in their 20s and they look at all their friends with student loan debt, they're going to go, Mom, thank you.
10: Amen.
11: Dad, thank you for allowing me to avoid student loans.

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7: Well, we're coming to the end of the line, so that means one thing. Scripture and quote of the day, George.
8: Can't miss it.
7: Galatians chapter 6, verse 4 through 5 says, each one should test their own actions. Then they can take pride in themselves alone without comparing themselves to someone else. For each one should carry their own load.
8: Underline that. Check yourself before you wreck yourself.
7: You best check yourself before you wreck yourself. All right, Mark Twain, not Dr. Dre, said, a man cannot be comfortable without his own approval.
8: I'll chew on that
7: a little bit. Come on, Mark Twain. We were just on Dr. Dre, and here you come. All right.
8: The Dre of his time, some say.
7: Some say. All right. Wow, that really makes me want to laugh. Alex from Los Angeles is on the line. What's going on, Alex?
9: Hi, guys. Thank you for the Dr. J shout out. Los Angeles, huh?
8: He's a real
9: one. So I had a question basically for how do the baby steps involve a newborn baby that we had with my partner? And with those baby steps, what are the deciding factors that decide who moves in with who? Is it who makes the most money? Is it who's closer to work? Is it who has the most family around? How does that all tie in together?
7: Well, they're definitely all factors.
8: A coin toss or a thumb war would be my favorite options.
9: Oh, man.
7: Are you guys getting married? Or tell us about the nature of the relationship.
9: That is in the upcoming future. I'm getting married together, of course, having a strong family foundation to begin with. So, okay. Again, yeah, that's in the line. And then just making sure that I do the best that I can for my family, whether it's saving the most money, whether it's, you know, moving into the cheapest city. I just want to see what guidelines are there for the baby steps and, you know, creating a family.
7: Well, are you and your partner in different cities? You've mentioned that a couple of times.
9: We are in different cities, yes.
7: Where are you and where is she?
9: It's about a 40-minute commute from both cities.
7: Okay.
9: Yeah.
7: We'll keep that confidential. I want to get to your question, and I don't want to sidetrack it, but I'm kind of like, why not just get married? Like, solidify it. The baby's here. There's no question you're going to be living together and starting a family together. I think, George, that would be top on my list first, and then I'd be looking at spots.
8: We can have the party later, but why not? If we're doing this thing, we're in this together for life with this new baby, why not just go down to the courthouse, get the marriage certificate, and have some protections in place for both of you?
9: Definitely. I feel like that would definitely make the household stronger, income as well. You know, we can, you know, get combined incomes and
8: get
9: our goals going, get the baby steps knocked out. But
7: it's more secure for both of you.
9: Yeah, definitely. She's not really into this, like, mindset, like saving money and, you know, building a good foundation. So I guess that's kind of what
8: is she into
9: coming with me? Like working, going home, buying stuff, jewelry, things like that.
7: Got it. Okay.
8: And are you the saver? How much money do you have?
9: Yeah, I'd say so. About a couple, 15 or 20.
8: And do you have any debt?
9: Yes, I do. I'm working on paying that off. Yes.
7: Okay. How much?
9: It's about 20 in total. So, yeah.
7: What's she have? Do you know?
9: I don't know. That's kind of, you know, on her side of the court. We haven't been as vocal financially. But she does know that I have this mindset of getting towards that end of the baby steps. But again, I don't want to scare her away and be like, man, if I move in with him.
8: Can we be real, Alex? You guys made a baby together. I think it's time to get real with each other.
7: Well, how new is the newborn? How young is this baby?
9: 1 month. 1 month.
7: I will say this. Come at me in the comments. But if you have this conversation with a 1 month old and she's still riding high on hormones and whatever, it may not end well for you tonight. So I might spend the next 1 to 2 months and gather my information and journal and think through what it is that I want to say and kind of you do some self-preparation, give her some time to kind of adjust to life, then have the conversation, ease into it.
8: Postpartum is real.
7: It's a real thing. You're talking to somebody who was crazy. So,
8: was she working before?
9: She was, but she's been off leave ever since. So about a month with no work. I went back to work 2 weeks after she was born.
8: So how is she covering her bills and the baby right now?
9: Through her savings that she has. She did tell me she has a little bit saved, and she also has family leave. So I don't think she's lost too much of her income.
8: Okay. What's the expectation of you chipping in and helping pay for things?
9: If she moves in with me, I'd be covering the rent for both of us together and my daughter, you know, just eating the household in a sense, putting food on the table.
7: How long can I just ask, and no judgment, how long did you guys know each other before the baby, before the pregnancy? A few years. Okay. So you know her. Okay.
9: Yeah, definitely. We've been, she knows my family. I know her family.
7: Okay, good.
9: But,
8: And do you live near where you work? You work in an office?
9: I do, yes. I got promoted recently as well. I start a new position in 2 weeks. So
8: congrats. What are you making?
9: I like being closer to my 90.
8: Awesome. And what was she doing and what is she making?
9: The same thing, but she's making 70.
8: Okay. And she does plan on going back to work at this point?
7: Yeah.
8: Okay. Well, I mean, it's a discussion for you two to have as far as who's going to go where and what the commutes are like. There's some logistical pieces of this that I would factor into the equation.
7: Uh-huh.
8: And, you know, what is she paying for rent? What are you paying for rent? How much can we afford together as a family as we do a budget together? And again, I would not combine incomes until you're married. and I would get married very soon so that we can combine our lives fully. Because until then, this is just going to be messy and awkward and Venmoing each other.
9: Definitely.
7: The things I'd be thinking about as priorities in deciding, I'd be thinking about if we need family around for childcare, then whoever's closest to the family who has been said that they would help. I'm thinking about that. I'm thinking about the place with the lower rent, because if something happens and she becomes more attached than she thought she was going to be and decides, you know what, I kind of do want to be home more, having a lower cost of living is going to behoove you. So those are the two things that stick out to me right away as being like possible drivers on this. I don't think the size of the apartment would be as big of a driver because, you know, if you decide to have more children down the line, you can always move. That's fine. Mm-hmm. But I think those top two tend to be the ones that it's like, okay, daycare is always a big ticket thing. So having family is so important. And then, of course, the
8: and
7: cost
8: lease
7: of the
8: agreements
7: rent.
8: As well. Like, who signed up for what?
7: Point.
8: How much time is left on the lease? Can we get out early? Which one has the least amount of damage if we exit early? And so I would be looking into all those factors. And those are things you can do now kind of on your own. You know, you can ask her for some details without getting into the weeds, but there's going to be a lot of logistics here to figure out. And again, it's just going to simplify everything. If we can combine our life, be married, it's just one team, one dream.
7: One team, one band, one sound. Remember Drumline? Nick Cannon?
8: I missed that one.
7: You've never seen Drumline? Have we had this discussion?
8: I think we did, and I think you judged me last time we had this discussion.
7: I probably did.
8: Appreciate
7: listen,
8: that.
7: The movie's not all that good.
8: Do I look like a guy who would enjoy Drumline?
7: Yeah, it's HBCU-centered. I get
8: it's more I don't do band stuff.
7: You do
8: I'm
7: indie
8: punk rock.
7: Bands.
8: Yeah, I'm punk rock, all right?
7: Bon Iver.
8: There we go.
7: Are you happy that I said it the right
8: Thank
7: way?
8: Thank you for not saying Bon Iver.
7: You're welcome.
8: Offensive to all people groups.
7: Well, let it be known that I have said it that way as well, and I believe you were the one who corrected me, so.
8: Oh, that's great.
7: You live and you learn. All right. Do we want to take Jessica, or can we get to it?
8: Can we take a social question? We have some great ones here.
7: All right. Jessica, call us back tomorrow. I promise we'll get to you. But let me just say this. People don't know this. The Ramsey Show is on the radio as much as it is on YouTube. And so we have a clock, guys, that we have to hit. We have to go to break at a certain time. We have to do all that. So don't be mad at us.
8: The segments are like exactly 8 minutes and 34 seconds. And it's our job to police that and try to get in and out. So.
7: And that's why sometimes it's like we feel like we don't take as much time. Don't be mad at us. It's just the clock. We have to make the radio folks happy too. Well,
8: all right,
7: anyway.
8: We got less than a minute. What do you got for me?
7: All right. Should we include our child's 529 accounts as part of our net worth or not, since they're going to be spent eventually?
8: Oh, that's a fun one.
7: I like that question.
8: I mean, you can include it for now, but I wouldn't include it as far as your nest egg and retirement projections. But yes, it is an asset, and who knows if they'll actually use all of it.
7: Yeah, and so it's growing.
8: On accounting terms, it all counts, but I would not count it as far as my future financial plans.
7: Do you think about yours when you sit at night and you ponder your net worth?
8: I do. You know, I check it to see where it's at, because every month I contribute. So I like to see the number go up and to the right. That does make me feel good about my kids' futures.
7: I agree. I see what you did there. Pardon the pun. Well, guys, remember, there's ultimately only one way to financial peace, and that's to walk daily with the Prince of Peace, Christ Jesus.

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3: From ABC News, I'm Wayne Cabot. Iran is not confirming details of any peace agreement with the U.S., instead reasserting its right to control the Strait of Hormuz. Still, crude is down about 5% on the prospect of peace. ABC Chief Foreign Correspondent Ian Pannell is in Tel Aviv.
4: Administration official telling ABC News there'll be a limited interim agreement that would include opening the Strait of Hormuz and an end to the U.S. blockade. The official saying there'll also be commitment from the Iranians to negotiate the removal of their stockpile of highly enriched uranium. But Iranian state media saying the draft agreement doesn't have any nuclear commitments. Intelligence sources telling ABC News that despite the bombing, Iran retains the ability to enrich uranium, one of the many pre-war goals that hasn't been reached.
3: Over 900 Ebola cases now reported across the Democratic Republic of Congo, more than 115 deaths. American citizens returning from the impacted area are being funneled through Virginia and Atlanta for any signs of symptoms. A chemical tank in danger of blowing to pieces in a neighborhood in Orange County, California, with a potential of a one-mile blast radius, has a crack in it. And the fire chief says that may be a good thing. It might relieve the pressure and avoid an explosion.
5: So we don't know if the whole tank is completely solidified right now and it's all plastic. That would be best case scenario, but we don't know because we can't see inside, and we're working with experts right now to see if we can see the density inside the tank that could tell us.
3: Chief T.J. McGovern, another night in evacuation centers meantime for tens of thousands of Californians. This Memorial Day weekend, the oldest Pearl Harbor survivor, age 106, is keeping the memory alive of that surprise attack. Looking back, Freeman Johnson, Centerville, Massachusetts, says his greatest legacy is raising a family. There are only 11 survivors of that surprise attack. 2,400 Americans died. 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
4: WTMJ Breaking News Center, I'm Jessica Gatso. A shots fired incident is under investigation in the village of Lamira. Dodge County Sheriff's Office responded to reports of multiple people firing gunshots and vehicles fleeing at Printers Row Apartments Saturday night. Deputies began an investigation that lasted into Sunday, which led to SWAT teams executing a search warrant at the apartment building. No injuries were reported and no one is in custody, and there is no ongoing threat to the public. A second-story apartment fire uproots 18 residents in Janesville.
5: The Janesville Fire Department was dispatched to the corner of Lamari Lane and Canyon Drive around 8:15 a.m. Saturday morning. A nearby off-duty firefighter alerted residents before fire crews arrived. One person was taken to the hospital for smoke inhalation. No one else was injured. The cause of the fire is still unknown. Jen Gregg, WTMJ News.
4: A former Milwaukee Brewers catcher and outfielder has died. Charlie Moore was part of the 1982 Harvey's Wallbangers World Series team. Former Brewers pitcher Jerry Augustine shares his memory of Moore on Brewers Extra Innings.
6: Charlie was one of those guys that you didn't have to say much to Charlie. When Charlie was in the clubhouse, if there was a joke played on a guy in the clubhouse, I'll guarantee you Charlie Moore was right in the middle of it. And he was so funny. He loved doing it.
4: Moore was 72 years old. And in sports today, the Brewers lose another game to the Dodgers with a score of 5-1. Next up for the Brew Crew is a Memorial Day home game taking on the Cardinals. Tune in for Brewers warm-up at noon here on WTMJ. And your WTMJ forecast. Tonight, partly cloudy, low of 55. And a mostly sunny and warm Memorial Day with just a slight chance for rain, a high of 83. I'm Jessica Gatso, WTMJ News.

0: Normal is broken. 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This is The Ramsey Show. I'm Jade Warshaw. Next to me, George Camel, taking your calls really for the next 3 hours. 888-825-5225 is what will get you on the line. And we hope that you do choose to call in because we'd love to hear from you. All right, George, you ready to do this?
1: Game on.
0: James is in Riverside, California. James, you are on the line. Hello. How can we help today?
2: Hello, I was calling in. I watch you guys' show a lot. I watch George's YouTube channel. I'm just trying to figure out what's the best way to pay off payday loans.
0: Ooh.
2: I have 10 altogether.
0: Ooh, that's a monster. My goodness.
2: Yeah, I've seen someone call in about them, but never this many.
0: Wow. How did you, let me just ask, how did you get in a situation where you were needing to go to these places 10 different times?
2: I had some car troubles a little over 2 years ago, and I needed to pay rent. So there was one down the street from me. So I seen it and I walked in there and to try to get a loan, and they gave me that.
0: Man.
2: And then it spiraled into getting behind again. So I ended up getting another one, then another one.
0: So,
2: but altogether, it's four payday loans where I walk into a store and do it. And then I got stuck with the ones on the apps on the phone. So I got six of those.
3: Have you deleted these apps? Like, I know you're still paying on them, but I'm scared you're going to go get an 11th one.
2: That's right. Yeah, no, I need to. I got all the ones I could possibly get.
0: So for listeners listening, we hate payday loans because, number one, most people, they're borrowing somewhere from $100 to $1,000, right? These are small loans, but they're usually due in a very short period of time. Sometimes they're due in 2 weeks. Sometimes they're due in 4 weeks. But the main kicker...
3: By the next payday.
0: Yeah.
3: That's where you get the name.
0: The main kicker is, guys, the interest rate, the APR on these is anywhere between 300 and 600% many times.
3: But so they don't know that because it's just a fee. Oh, it's a $45 fee to get this small loan. And when you actually factor in what that's costing you, no one can get out because the loan grows.
0: It just grows.
3: And by the next payday, you don't have enough to cover it. So you go take out another one.
0: Right.
3: It's just whack-a-mole. So that's where James has found himself.
0: You borrow $500, you add the $75 fee, and now you owe $575. Like, that's bananas. So, James, how much do yours total? Do you fall in line with this, or tell me what yours are?
2: You want me
0: to
2: break them down?
0: I'd love that.
2: The four that I go to in store, they let you borrow a maximum $255, but I have to pay them back $300. So every 2 weeks, I got to pay that. So that's about $190 every 2 weeks. So almost $400 just on those two a month.
0: Wow.
2: And then the phone ones, let me see, I got it written down. The phone ones are just different numbers. The smallest one is $100, and I pay $5 in interest for that every 2 weeks.
0: Mm-hmm.
2: And then the next one is $300, and I pay $13 in interest. So, next one is $350, and I pay $10.50 in interest. Mm-hmm. The next one is $240, and I pay $35 in interest. And then the next one is $250, and I pay $19 in interest.
0: Oh, my goodness. That is...
3: So what's the total balances of all these 10 payday loans?
2: If I would pay them all off today?
3: Yeah.
2: The four are $1,200, and then the other are $1,350. So...
3: Okay. About $2,500 would clear these.
2: Yeah, it's about $2,500.
3: And do you have any money in the bank right now?
2: I don't. I tried to, like, listen to your guys' steps, like, save up $1,000. I tried that twice. I think this is such high interest, I should pay these off. But, like, I saved up $1,000 twice and ended up emergency come up, so I would use that.
0: I think, James, that the baby step is not the issue. I think it's your income that's the issue because, obviously, not having the money for car repairs, whatever's going on with the vehicle is what caused you to get into this mess in the first place. And that's also the thing that's holding you back from getting the $1,000 saved and being able to hold on to it. So I'm hearing two issues. I'm hearing a cash flow issue, so an income issue, and I'm also hearing a lack of financial planning issue, which sounds like a budgeting issue. So let's talk about those two things. Do you have a budget? And also, I want to know, how much are you bringing in every month as income?
2: I make about a little over 4,000 a month.
0: And is it just you?
2: I have a girlfriend also and two kids.
0: Okay. Girlfriend and two kids. And you guys are all living together? It's one household?
2: Yeah, apartment.
0: Okay. Is she contributing financially or no?
2: Yeah, she goes, she basically covers all the lights, gas, food, and she goes half with the rent with me.
0: So why is
2: then it, I cover.
0: Why is there a huge issue? Because if I'm hearing somebody who is in a shared financial situation, you've got $4,000 a month, you're splitting rent, she's covering all the basic utilities. Where's your money going? Tell us more. Tell us about all your other debt.
2: I just have one credit card I pay every month. I have storage, phone bill. Then another big problem I was going to bring up next is I have a car loan that I'm underwater in.
0: How much
2: is... I'm also behind on...
3: Do you still own that car?
2: Yeah, I still have it. I'm about $12,000 underwater.
0: What's it worth?
2: It's worth about $8,000.
0: Okay, so you owe...
3: You owe
0: 20? 10.5, 20?
2: Yeah, I owe about 19.
3: And what's the payment on that?
2: Payment's 530.
0: Yeah, that's messing with you.
2: Yeah,
0: I
2: just realized just about a month ago, that's why I gave you guys a call, so that I was behind a lot, and I didn't know that it's like a big fee of interest when you're late also on top of the other interest. So it was basically like a little over $150 in late fees every month occurring.
0: Mm-hmm, mm-hmm. What about your rent? What are you guys paying in rent? Because still, I'm wondering where this money is going.
2: It's $1,800.
0: That's your half? Or that's the full amount?
2: That's the full rent.
0: Okay, so yeah, we've definitely got to find out where your money's being spent. So second question, do you have a budget? I'm guessing no.
2: I tried the budget with the app, but it's just so confusing with all these other fees and other stuff.
0: Okay, so what I want you to do, I want you to give it another shot because I think you just need a little help tweaking it. When it comes to the fees and everything, just plug in the minimum payments. That's all you need to do. There's a section, you list all of them out. It'll ask you what the minimum payment is that you pay. Just fill that in. And then from there, we can figure out how much margin you actually have because I think that you have more than you think you have. And then we can see a full number because the way we want you to tackle this is with the debt snowball, which means you're only paying minimum payments on everything. And then smallest to largest, we're taking the very smallest debt and all of our extra money goes on the smallest debt. So therefore, while it's going to feel like the others are struggling because they are, and you're going to feel it because these are payday loans, you're just going to see the balance go up temporarily. But you're going to feel great when you knock these payday loans down from 10 to 9 and from 9 to 8. And you're just going to have some stupid tax that you're going to feel in way of interest.
3: But the key here, James, is you need to throw more money at it than the balance is accruing, which means you need to get aggressive. That next paycheck needs to go mostly towards these debts so you can stop playing the shell game and whack-a-mole. That's the only way out is you got to be more aggressive than they are. And then, never touch this hot stove again.
0: That's
3: delete
0: right.
3: These apps. Never walk into one of those stores. You drive by and say, that's a past version of James. Never again.
0: And you're probably going to need to pick up a couple of side hustles. You're going to have to work extra to get this done quickly.

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0: All right, back to the phone lines we go, where we have Jeb, who's in Columbia, South Carolina. Hey, Jeb, you're on the line. How can George and I help out?
1: My question is, I'm 24 years old, and I am fixing to get married in November, and I make $35,000 a year, and I was wondering, how can I make a good budget, and how can I be, and the only debt I have is to my house payment, and what's the good way to stay on top of that where I ain't living paycheck to paycheck?
0: Yeah, absolutely. I love that you're thinking ahead. I love that you have no consumer debt. What about the lady in waiting? How do her finances look?
1: She don't have no debt either.
0: Okay, great. And Wonderful. Does she work?
1: She does. She works.
0: And what does she make?
1: Right now, she works. She probably makes in a month. She, right now at her job, but she's gonna be switching jobs. Right now at the job she's at, right now she probably makes $800 a month.
0: Okay.
2: And what does she do? And what will she be doing? Said she's switching jobs.
1: When she quits job, she's going to be working at a coffee shop.
2: Okay. I mean, she's making less than minimum wage right now if she's working full time. So that part scares me.
1: Oh, no. She ain't working. She's part time working right now.
2: Okay. Got it. And once she's working full time, what will she be doing?
1: She'll be working at a coffee shop, and they told her with her experience is that she'll be probably making around $16 to $20 an hour at the coffee shop.
2: Okay, great. That's closer to $40,000 a year. Wonderful. And what are you doing for work?
1: I am a part-time little carrier for the post office. I got 2 more years before I can go full-time.
0: 2 more years. Okay, and then you'll be making, what, 70?
1: Right around 70, and then as the years keep going, making a little bit more and more and more as the time goes on.
0: Okay, fantastic. That's good. I love that. All right, so the key here is to stay out of debt and to continue to build wealth in the process. So you're probably familiar that we teach a plan that's called the baby steps, and there's 7 of them. And the idea is to get your, throughout the 7 baby steps, to get your money working for you to build wealth so that you can live like no one else and be generous and all of these things, correct? So you guys are partially there because you don't have any consumer debt. The question is, do you have any money saved?
1: Right now, I'm trying, so I wouldn't be in debt. I'll tell you the story quick. The house was given to me. It was my grandma's. When she passed away, she gave it to me. And then my parents said, you know what? Y'all starting out new, so y'all won't be in debt. We'll go in there and we'll remodel the house for y'all. Y'all just pay us back. But we don't even have to pay the whole loan back to them. We only got to pay for 10 years, $1,000 a month.
0: $1,000 a month for 10 years. And is there any way that you can pay that off early? Are they open to you basically doing the calculation on that and saying, we want to get out of this early?
1: I mean, I can if we can afford it, I would love to pay it off quick as I can.
0: Okay, and that would be my goal. Do you guys love the house? Do you plan on staying there for a while?
1: Oh, yeah.
2: And you're saying there's no mortgage, it's paid off, but you basically have a $120,000 loan attached to it, to family.
1: Yeah, to the family thing, yes.
2: Okay, at $1,000 a month. So the goal would be, instead of waiting 10 years for that to get paid off through the minimum payment of $1,000, can we throw $2,000 at it, $3,000 at it, and get this thing done even faster?
1: Because
2: Thanksgiving is going to be awkward, I'll tell you that much, because they're going to see you guys on the honeymoon, going on vacation, and if you go, hey, money's tight this month, can't pay the $1,000, or, man, it's been 9 years, we need the money now. Because they might have a health problem or want to retire and go, man, we're kind of regretting making this 10-year loan drag out.
0: And,

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1: Until I get it paid off. But they would have the house in my name. It would be just like the house would be in my name, and I'll just keep paying them the $1,000.
2: Right, but the clarity that I want is there an actual mortgage on the house, or are they just charging you that money?
1: No. There's no mortgage date. My daddy just retired, and he took the money out of his retirement to redo the house.
3: Oh, boy. That's okay. Kind of scary. How much does he have in retirement?
1: Yep. Over $300,000.
2: Okay.
3: That's a pretty big chunk to take out for these renovations.
1: No. I'll tell you about he has over $1 million in retirement.
3: Oh, okay.
2: So he's fine. Okay, so back to you and your fiance. I love this for you. I think it's very generous that they're doing that. And so, like I said, the goal is to continue to live that debt-free lifestyle. I want to make sure you have savings today. Do you and your fiance, when you guys get married in November, if you combine your savings together, how much money will that be?
1: Let's see, if I combine it, because I'll tell you this, I got a savings account out of mine. I just opened up this past month. $250 is going into a pay period.
2: Perfect. Okay. Great. So the goal for you guys is to save up 6 months of expenses. So in your budget, which we're going to gift you every dollar for your wedding present, I want you to look at your month and say, what does it cost to make our month go? Does it take $3,000? Okay, let's multiply that by six. We need $18,000 to make this thing go. Lock that in, put it in a high yield savings account somewhere that it's liquid, but that it's not with your normal month to month checking account. And that's going to be your 3 to 6 months. That's baby step three. And then once that's done, you guys can start investing. Baby step four, you can put 15% of the amount that you make before taxes. I want 15% of that to go to retirement. And if you have a 401k through the post office, you want it to go into your employee sponsored account. So your 401k, if you don't have that, you can put it into a Roth IRA and do that. And I want your wife, to do the same thing. And even now, as she's your fiance, I want her to start doing that, if she's to that point already. So now you're investing. Yep. Now you're starting the process of building the wealth. And then from there on, you can continue the baby steps. Baby step five, obviously, you're putting away for kids' college. And then baby step six, which you guys are going to be at real fast, that's when you start hacking away at this $120,000, like George said, maybe doubling up and doing $2,000 a month instead of $1,000.
1: I'll tell you this. I talked to one of your smart people, and I'm in the process of opening up a Roth IRA and a brokerage account.
2: Good for you. Good for you.
3: SmartVestor Pro. That's fantastic that you connected with one. And here's the thing. I wouldn't put money into that until you have that emergency fund.
2: That's right.
3: And that might not be until the wedding. Because what happens is you go invest all this money, and now you don't have any, and the HVAC goes out in this house, and you're on the hook. And now you're trying to go 10 grand into debt to cover the new HVAC. So that's why the emergency fund is so important. It is your never go into debt again insurance plan.
2: So you
1: guys I opened up the savings account was just to, so if out of mind, I'm not going to touch that money unless I need it, like an emergency.
3: Break in case of emergency, and that means it's unexpected and it's necessary.
2: That's right. And you guys should aim for, if I were you, somewhere between 15,000 and 18,000 is probably a really good number for you. Again, I wouldn't combine finances until you guys are married in November, but you should be having these conversations and you should be talking about it. You should have full transparency into what she's doing financially and vice versa until you do get married. And then everything is combined together. One checking account, one high yield savings account. You can add her as the beneficiary on your 401k. She can do the same on hers. And that way everything is all together. And listen, I'm pulling for you guys. This is exciting. I think that you're in a really, really good position. You've got an uptick on your careers. You're in a good place with the home. Congratulations.
3: Yeah, if you can learn to live off of your 35 grand, when you make 70 and you keep living like this, you're going to be stacking some cash and building some serious wealth. Multi-millionaires is what you'll be. I just crunched the numbers for you. Even at 67,000 household income, if you invest 15% of that from 24 to 64, you're looking at over $5 million.
2: Wow.
3: So it's simple. And that's if you guys never get a raise, you don't both grow in your careers, which is highly unlikely.
2: That's right.

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8: Erica is in Philadelphia, Pennsylvania. Erica, how can we help today?
9: Hi, thanks for taking my call. So I am a single female living in Philadelphia. I'm a pharmacist, and I graduated with a ton of student loan debt. So at this point, I'm wondering how I can get this amount down or if I should invest instead to offset the compound interest on it. So I guess my question is, do I pay down the student loan debt or do I put more in investment?
8: Okay. How much debt are we talking about? Not that it changes my answer. I just want to know.
9: Yeah. Student loan debt is right around $192,000.
8: $192,000. And what's your income now that you're a pharmacist?
9: Currently, post-taxes, I make $5,782 per month.
8: Okay. Do you happen to know what the interest rate is on those student loans? Ballpark, if it's not the same for all of them?
9: Yeah, it's 3.1%.
8: Okay. Okay.
10: So to your question, offsetting the compound interest, the best way to offset the interest is to pay more than the minimum payment, to throw as much as you can at it to knock down that principal, because 3% of $100,000 is a whole lot less than $192,000. So the faster you knock these debts out, the less interest you're going to pay. And that's a guaranteed rate of return, that 3.2%. Versus investing it with market volatility, you could lose money 1 month, make a little 1 month, but you're much better off knocking out all these debts because your life is on hold until you repay these lenders. It's going to be really hard to do all the things you want to do in life, get married, get a house, have kids, whatever it is, go on vacations when you have all these payments stacked up every month. What are the minimum payments currently due for that $192,000?
9: Currently, it's sitting at $1,300 per month.
8: Okay. Yeah, I mean, that's a high payment. I tend to agree with George on this for similar reasons, but also I would just add on, you know, I think that you're not the only one who feels that way, who thinks, hey, I could just pay the minimums and anything extra, I can invest that money and I'll feel great because I'll have $300,000 sitting in investments or I'll have $500,000. But you also have to consider that if you did that for a 5 or 10 year span, that student loan is still accruing. And even if you did invest and even if you did have $300,000 sitting there, that's your money. Now the student loan that started at $191,000 is now creeping up to, you know, $270,000, $275,000. And you have to ask yourself, oh my gosh, that's not going to feel like the freedom that I thought it would feel like. And I painted this picture before, but it helped me and my husband when we had $90,000 left and the payment wasn't very high. And we thought, you know what, we don't need to pay this off. We can live with this. But it feels like it's like, what I liken it to is being inside of a beautiful home. The home is beautiful. It's everything you wanted. As long as you're in there, everything is great. But the minute you open the door, you realize you are right at the edge of a cliff. And it's like a California cliff at the edge. You know, if the house falls off, you are just tumbling into the abyss. And that's the way it feels on the inside. is I still have this debt attached to me. And you know what I'm talking about. I mean, you feel it every time when you lay in the bed at night. So that's kind of, you know, a more emotional take on it. And I think it's worth it because, you know, our body does keep the score in these situations.
9: Yeah, absolutely. I think maybe the only issue that I find, because I do have my own budget, is what's left over after all of my expenses. So that, and what makes it even tougher is being single and not living with somebody, being the only person contributing to rent in big city. And I did at one point make very large payments and it helped a lot. And then, you know, switching to different jobs, moving to a different city, being single again, because I used to be married, it just makes it a lot harder.
8: Yeah.
9: So this is the tough part, isn't that, like, we're trying to look for that extra income to be able to put there, because all I'm doing right now is surviving.
10: Well, what does the trajectory for you look like as a pharmacist? Because if you're bringing home, you know, what is it, 69 grand a year, that's probably around 100 grand gross in a high cost of living area. So how do we get you to be making 150 as a pharmacist? Because that would really speed this up.
9: Absolutely. So right now, that's kind of what I'm looking towards. It's the market within pharmacy is a little tough. And but I do have some future plans on finding a job that probably the market in Philadelphia is right around, I would probably say about 140. But really, so that would be, as a pharmacist, like a good salary that you can make. Now, I'm looking for other options too that can help me make more, because right now what I'm making is not enough.
8: Yeah, I agree.
9: So I guess maybe that's the answer.
10: Well, at this rate, you're just feeling hopeless, because making these minimum payments, it's going to take you a lifetime to pay the student loans off. And until you can throw, you know, $3,000 a month at the debts, $4,000 a month, it's not going to feel like there's any, you know, hope in sight or light at the end of this tunnel. But I'm doing the math here going, all right, if you can throw $3,200 at these debts every month, you're done in 5 years. Mm-hmm. And that's if you don't get a raise.
9: Yeah.
10: Now, that's tough. Obviously, you're in a high cost living city. What is your rent every month?
9: Currently, it's right around $1,500 or $1,600 a month.
10: Okay. Could you get a two bedroom and rent with a friend? Get a roommate?
9: So next year, I'm planning on renting from my friend who owns a home in Philly, and it will be with a roommate. So, $1,500 is one bedroom, one bath in Philly.
10: So, what would your rent go down to?
9: I'm not sure. She would probably work with me. I would say she would probably help me get to like maybe $1,400.
10: Oh, that's not much savings. I thought you were going to say like $1,000 or something. We're like, all right, we saved $500 a month. This is worth it.
8: Well, when you pass it along through utilities and maybe food, I don't know how much you would share. There might be something there if you guys, you know.
10: But if you could get a two bedroom for $2,000 a month, well, now you're splitting at $1,000.
8: Uh-huh.
10: So I'm trying to go through. So there's two ways to get more margin to get rid of this debt faster, and that's to make more or spend less. And so those are the two areas, the two levers I want you to start looking at, is do a detailed budget using every dollar, and I'll gift that to you to help you get through this. And go look at all of your expenses, because right now you feel like you need to live like a pharmacist. You want people to know, look at me, I'm doing pretty good. And the problem is that's going to cause lifestyle creep. You're going to eat out more, go out more, have nicer things, dress nicer. Mm-hmm. And right now we need to live like a broke college student, because we got a mess to clean up.
9: Absolutely.
8: The good news is...
9: Oh, I don't have any problem with eating ramen. So good.
8: The good news is, you know, your rent right now is really right at the 25% mark. You know, between that and your minimum payments, you're at $2,800 a month. Where's the rest of that money going? What's your next biggest expense that you go, you know, here's the problem, guys, it's my car payment. Is there anything else that we could try to help you find that margin? Do you have a car payment to speak of?
9: I do have a car payment. It's not much, and it's I owe $1,898 left on it. And that's about $385 per month.
8: Okay, well, that's some margin freed up. Is there anything else? Because I still feel like there's a big chunk of money that's not accounted for by all the major players. You didn't mention kids or daycare or anything like that.
9: Let me see. I have a budget. There is I mean, not really. Those are really, it just goes to essentially rent, car.
8: Mm-hmm.
9: I put a lot of money away in retirement.
8: Okay, there's
9: a
8: where it is.
9: Ding, ding, ding.
8: I knew it was somewhere. So again,
9: yeah.
8: I love this conversation because you're wanting to do the right things. You're just doing them in the wrong order. So I love a person who wants to build wealth. I love a person, you're very responsible because that's a responsible choice. But George and I would caution you that there's a better order to do this in, because if you're investing, but you're still in debt, you know, obviously it's taking away your peace. We talked about that. And obviously you probably don't have much liquid savings. And so therefore your retirement is at risk. The next time you're in a jam, you might liquidate that, which is terrible. So George and I would say you need to pause investments. It's only temporary. It's not a scary thing, but you need the full force of your income to do what George said, which is be putting hopefully around $3,000 a month on these student loans to get them paid off. Please, please, please cancel and pause those retirement contributions.
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8: All right, George, let's hear from Tabitha, who's right here in our backyard, Nashville, Tennessee. Hi, Tabitha. What's up?
18: Hey, so I recently paid off my student loans, and I'm finally on the straight and narrow, right?
10: Awesome.
18: I called the credit union that I opened up a high-yield, well, it's a checking, but it has a higher yield than the high-yield savings, so anyhow. And I asked them, like, you know, because I want a plan to be able to put money down, and I was thinking about the manual underwriting, because other than that, I have one credit card, but I don't use it, so I'm fixing to have it just cut off, basically.
8: Okay.
18: And they acted like that was crazy. So I guess I got the weird thing for the first time. But I'm wondering, like, am I asking, like, is there questions I'm supposed to ask? Is there a different way to go about it? Because they were like, no, you need credit. Like, you don't need to turn that off. Like, even if you don't use it, your credit score will still be there and we'll be able to use it. And it should, if everything's paid off, and it should go up. And I'm like, I'm not sure about that.
8: For the person listening, manual underwriting is the way that you get approved for a mortgage if you don't have a credit score.
10: Not if you have a low score. People think, well, I can get around my low score. But no, if you have a score at all, you can't do manual underwriting.
8: That's right.
10: That's the key, Tabitha, is once you're completely debt-free, all the accounts are closed, it may take 6 to 12 months for your credit score to become indeterminable. And at that point, then you can do manual underwriting. So I don't know when you're going to be ready to actually go home shopping. Are we talking 3 years from now?
18: Probably like a little over a year, based on the amount that I'm going to have to save to get to the 25% mark.
10: Okay, cool. So do you have an emergency fund yet? I know you said your loans are paid off.
18: No, I'm finishing that up hopefully within the next 6 months, and then after that I'll start on the
10: down payment savings fund. Okay, mm-hmm. Cool. So here's the deal. A lot of people don't know what manual underwriting is because they were so ingrained in the broken financial system we find ourselves in. But the truth is, credit scores have not been around that long. We're talking like since the 90s. And before that, what lenders did was look at things like your income. So they'd verify your income, look at your rental payment history. They'd look at, you know, 12-month history of your bank statements. They would look at trade lines like utility bills or cell phone bills to determine whether or not they will grant this loan to you. So that's exactly what manual underwriting does, and you just looked in the wrong place. So I would reach out to Churchill Mortgage. You can go to churchillmortgage.com and talk to them about it. They're the number one in the nation because we send all the Ramsey fans to them. So they won't look at you like you're crazy. They'll go, oh, absolutely, we can help with that. And they'll answer all of your questions and steer you in the right direction when it comes to what you need to do to get prepared for that. Because there are some steps. There's a few hoops to jump through, but I've done it. It's not as difficult as people make it out to be.
8: No, it's not bad. So for a few more specifics, if you're thinking about that, you need to be able to show 12 months of documented rental history. So if you're listening out there and you're living with mom and dad and not paying rent, thinking you're going to buy a house and do manual underwriting, you need to pay rent. You need to have some sort of documented rental payment history. You need to have 12 months of other trade lines. These are things like George mentioned, cell phones, utilities. You could even use insurance payments for that. Also, actual money. Okay, so they're going to want to see that you have income for the last 12 months. If you're self-employed, they might look back 2 years. That's important. And then obviously, you want a nice down payment. The bigger, the better is going to set you up to win. And that's really all there is to it. It's really not that big of a deal. The only other part of this is just making sure you're in the right position. And Tabitha, it sounds like you're on the right track, finishing up that debt, saving up the 3 to 6 months, and then getting on to that down payment. Very, very good call.
10: That's
8: Thank
10: awesome.
8: You for the call. All right, let's keep it rolling, George. We got Madison in Charlotte, North Carolina. Hey, Madison.
19: Hi, thank you for taking my call.
8: Yes, ma'am. What's going on?
19: So my husband and I just got married in January, and we started out at around close to $100,000 in debt. We're now at around $38,000, but we are expecting a baby in November. So my question, I know you guys say usually to pause if you're expecting, but how much do you think is a good amount to have to be prepared?
8: I love that question. So yeah, you're exactly right. We call that stork mode, which is kind of funny, but it's just the idea of the most important thing in your world right now is being prepared for this baby, not paying off debt. And so yeah, pausing is good. I'm thinking about two things. Number one, I'm going to save as much as I possibly can. Whatever money I can, because the truth is, if it weren't stork mode, you'd still be doing that. The money would just be going towards debt. So yeah, let's keep up that same intensity, because the fact of the matter is, when the baby comes and you guys get home and everybody's healthy, you're going to take that money and you're going to throw it towards the debt. So the more the merrier. But I would have a couple of thoughts in mind to go along with that. Number one, George, I'm always looking at the out-of-pocket max on my insurance.
10: That's
8: I want to know
10: you're on the hook for.
8: Yep. I want to know that if things go south and, you know, we end up having
10: start
8: more
10: racking up these bills.
8: Yes. What is it? Is it 10,000? Is it 1250? Like whatever it is, I want that money, that amount saved. It just gives you just that warm,
10: some
8: fuzzy
10: peace
8: feeling
10: of mind that you're not going to be going into a bunch of medical debt if you were to have a longer hospital stay. And so once you and baby are home safe, you might have 30 grand ready to throw at the debt while you've been making these minimum payments. So how much could you save by the time baby's here?
19: That's a good question. I feel like we kind of got like a good head start because we were able to get rid of a car and then we had wedding money. But I would say we could probably save close to 10, maybe 15,000 before the baby gets here.
10: Okay, so if you made minimum payments on the debts and then threw the rest at savings, 15K by November is what you're thinking.
19: Sure. The only other thing is that I know we should not have done this, but we borrowed some money from a family member. So we do want to pay that for sure before the baby gets here. But I think we could get through that pretty quickly.
8: How okay. much is it?
19: So $5,500.
8: That's right. A significant chunk of 10 to 15,000.
19: Yeah. I mean, we should be able to have that this month or next month.
8: So that's aside
19: I think that
8: from
19: we
8: this?
19: Could still get. I think that we could still get to at least 10,000 before the baby gets here.
10: Okay. What's your household income?
19: 105.
10: All right. And are you planning on going back to work after, or are you going to stay home?
19: I do plan to go back. Yeah.
10: Okay. Cool. And what's left in 38K? What kind of debts are those?
19: I have 13,000 on my car, 9,000 in student loans, the 5,500 to my dad, and the rest is credit cards.
10: Okay. Now, the bigger question is, are you guys done with debt? Are you changing the behavior that got you here? Like, have you cut up the credit cards?
19: Yeah, we're absolutely done.
10: Good. Love to hear that. Well, you're on your way. I'd be focused on just making sure you and baby are healthy, and the debt will get paid. And I hope it's done. I mean, it'd be pretty cool if you guys went real crazy and got done early next year, before that baby's first birthday. For
19: That's
10: sure.
19: That's the plan, as soon as possible. We've been doing pet sitting and like staying at different houses, which we don't want to do that anymore because it's hard to be newlyweds and away from each other.
8: Sure.
19: But trying to do whatever we can to get through it.
8: Yeah, absolutely. I mean, that's the mentality that you have to have when you're attacking debt, George. It's you're going to feel a level of discomfort. And if you're trying to do the things that we teach and trying to keep it, you know, life is the same. Nothing really changes. I don't really feel it. You're not doing it right.
10: Yeah. You need to go hard enough that you never want to go back into debt.
8: That's right.
10: Because you sacrifice so deep.
8: Yes.
10: And for me, it was like lean cuisines. That was my debt-free journey food. And I would wait I'd go to Kroger. I'd wait for them to be on sale $5 for $10
8: at the time. I remember that sale.
10: $2. I was like, all right, if I can eat for $2 a meal. I mean, I looked, if you open my fridge, there was nothing in it. You open my freezer, just a stack of lean cuisines, 20 high.
8: All I think about is the microplastics in today's world.
10: They're going to study my body for science one day.
8: Your brain is like really made of plastic.
10: What happened to him? And so now I can't even pass by the lean cuisines in the grocery store.
8: Oh, it's like.
10: Like it just brings me back. I feel a little vile.
8: Ugh.
10: Oh, no, thank you. Not doing that again. But that's caused me to not go into debt.
8: I know, that's right. Whatever
10: not tempted,
8: you have to do.
10: Because I'm not going back to that lean cuisine lifestyle.
8: Who cares? Who cares if you were in the best shape ever?
10: I'll keep my lean physique in other ways. What a great name, though.
8: Lean cuisine.
10: You got to admit.
8: Yeah.
10: Did you have a debt-free food? Now, you're a foodie, and you eat super clean. You wouldn't darken the door of a lean cuisine.
8: I wouldn't darken the door of a lean cuisine. I think for me, the biggest thing is don't ask me about a coupon. Don't ask me to do something to get money off, right? Like, I did enough couponing that I don't want any more.
10: PTSD.
8: Yeah, even you'll say, oh, you should do that app. You can save money. I'm like, no, I don't want to save money.
10: She doesn't want to hear about my promo code to get 30%
8: off
10: pizza.
8: Of it.

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3: From ABC News, I'm Wayne Cabot. Talk of a deal on ending the war is so far just talk after President Trump said both sides were close. But now, here's ABC's Lama Hassan in London.
4: The president striking a different tone on Truth Social, saying that negotiations towards a deal with Iran are constructive, but both sides must take their time and get it right. So as of right now, there is no official deal yet, but there does seem to be significant movement that the U.S. and Iran are walking towards a two-step interim agreement.
3: Brent crude lower. Another night in evacuation centers for tens of thousands who fear a bulging chemical tank could blow in Orange County, California. A crack has emerged, and Fire Chief J.T. McGovern says that could be a good thing.
4: The president's...
5: It's going to relieve pressure. We want the pressure relieved out of that tank. When we know that there's no pressure, that takes care of one of the major issues that we have right now.
3: Ebola surveillance has been scaled up, and now more than 900 suspected cases have been identified in the Congo region of Africa, a place where civil war is raging, forcing people to flee, even including health and humanitarian workers. The World Health Organization says 10 countries across Africa are at risk from the spread of Ebola, in which victims can bleed out. The closest finish in race history.
6: Swedish native Felix Rosenquist's margin of victory over David Malukas was 233/10,000ths of a second. How close is that? Not even Rosenquist believed he'd won.
7: I thought I didn't have it, and then I shifted up, and it was just kind of sucking up to David, and it was just enough to get me over the finish line.
6: The last lap pass for the win was only the fifth in the 110-year history of the 500. At the Indianapolis 500, Will Clark, ABC Sports.
3: NASCAR paid tribute to Kyle Busch at the Coca-Cola 600 in Charlotte. Busch's wife, son, and family were there. You're listening to ABC.
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14: From the WTMJ Breaking News Center, I'm Jessica Gatso. A shots fired incident is under investigation in the village of Lamira. Dodge County Sheriff's Office responded to reports of multiple people firing gunshots and vehicles fleeing at Printers Row Apartments Saturday night. Deputies began an investigation that lasted into Sunday, which led to SWAT teams executing a search warrant at the apartment building. No injuries were reported and no one is in custody, and there is no ongoing threat to the public. A second-story apartment fire uproots 18 residents in Janesville.
15: The Janesville Fire Department was dispatched to the corner of Lamari Lane and Canyon Drive around 8:15 a.m. Saturday morning. A nearby off-duty firefighter alerted residents before fire crews arrived. One person was taken to the hospital for smoke inhalation. No one else was injured. The cause of the fire is still unknown. Jen Gregg, WTMJ News.
14: A former Milwaukee Brewers catcher and outfielder has died. Charlie Moore was part of the 1982 Harvey's Wallbangers World Series team. Former Brewers pitcher Jerry Augustine shares his memory of Moore on Brewers Extra Innings.
16: Charlie was one of those guys that you didn't have to say much to Charlie. When Charlie was in the clubhouse, if there was a joke played on a guy in the clubhouse, I'll guarantee you Charlie Moore was right in the middle of it. And he was so funny. He loved doing it.
14: Moore was 72 years old. And in sports today, the Brewers lose another game to the Dodgers with a score of 5-1. Next up for the Brew Crew is a Memorial Day home game taking on the Cardinals. Tune in for Brewers warm-up at noon here on WTMJ. And your WTMJ forecast. Tonight, partly cloudy, low of 55, and a mostly sunny and warm Memorial Day with just a slight chance for rain, a high of 83. I'm Jessica Gatso, WTMJ News.

0: Welcome back to the Ramsey Show here in the Fair Winds Credit Union studio. I'm Jade. This is George next to me taking your calls. And we've got Jacob who's on the line in Richmond, Virginia. Jacob, what's going on in your world?
1: Hey, guys. Thanks for taking my call. I was calling about, I've been considering going to college and to kind of get a job that I'm more wired for. I've taken the Ken like assessment test. And the hard decision about it is just that I'm in a career now that pays pretty solid, considering I don't have a degree, but it's just not the most fulfilling.
0: What kind of work is it that you're doing now, and what are you earning?
1: Yeah, it's a lot of just kind of desk work at a computer desk for like a labor company. I make about $55,000.
0: Okay. And what is it that you want to do? And what would be a fair salary that you think you'd make doing that?
1: Yeah, I've kind of more in line to like want to kind of counsel people or speak with them and like kind of leave an impact. From my research, what I can expect if I get like a degree with it would be about 60 to 65 is the average from where I'm at.
0: Okay.
2: I'm confused. Are you talking about being like a therapist?
1: So with the assessment test I did, some of the options, one I saw that I liked was like a school counselor was an option.
2: And have you looked into what it actually takes to become a school counselor?
1: Yeah. So on that assessment, it shows that a master's degree would be needed along with some licensing, which the part that's hard for me is like, I don't mind doing that, but I feel like it's kind of maybe unwise to maybe do this change while I'm in the process of baby step number two.
0: Oh, okay. So baby step two, for those listening, that's the step where you're paying off your consumer debt. How much consumer debt do you have?
1: At this current moment, I have about $11,000. I started at $20,000 like last year.
0: Okay, so you've been making headway on that. And is it just you, Jacob, or do you have a family, wife?
1: I actually just got married in March. I came down and visited y'all on my honeymoon.
0: Awesome. Wow. We probably told you to go have fun. And get out of here.
1: George made a joke about it, but yeah.
2: That it's sad that this, you're like, oh, what are you doing for your honeymoon? They're like, we're here. I'm like, okay, what else? No, that's great.
1: Exactly, yeah.
2: So is your now wife working outside the home?
1: Yeah, she's a nurse. She's a nurse tech at a hospital.
2: Okay. And what does she make?
1: I think right now she's like about $30,000 a year. She's like hourly, like 18 to 19.
0: Okay. Nurse tech. Okay.
2: And that should be closer to like $40,000 gross per year, which puts you guys close to a six-figure salary. Does she have any debt?
1: No. All of her school's been paid for so far, but we might have to pay for it in the future.
2: Have you guys combined finances?
1: Yes, completely.
2: Okay. Because I'm wondering, how can we... Here's my goal for you. How do we do this thing? Because I want you to pursue this dream of being a school counselor. But we want to do it smart, and we want to do it debt-free. And so what I would recommend is knocking out this debt really fast, and the why behind it is I got this dream on the other side that I want to get to. And that's going to put some fire under this to go, you know what? We make $100,000. We're bringing home, $7,000 a month, whatever it is. Can we throw $3,000 a month of this debt, be done in 3 months or $4,000 a month and go hard at this thing? Because now, 3 months from now, we can work on the emergency fund. Do you guys have savings right now?
1: We have the $1,000 saving. Outside of that, we're just intense with paying off debt.
2: Okay, good. So I would set an aggressive goal to pay off the debt, an aggressive goal to get through your baby step three, your full emergency fund of 3 to 6 months of expenses. And at that point, now you can begin investing and cash flowing this school dream. And so that's where you need to get clear on what is the most affordable school I can go to get the degree required.
0: Yeah.
2: Not the fanciest school, just what is the most affordable school to check the box and say, yep, I have this degree. Because you need to go undergrad into grad?
1: Potentially for that. I'm not necessarily saying that's the exact career it has to be. I just know for a fact I'd probably be more fulfilled. But yeah, it's just been difficult because I'm not sure if it's unwise or kind of selfish to do a step like that.
0: Well, you do have to consider the return on investment. You have to consider a couple of things. Number one, we're not going into debt for it. So just for the master's side of it, I mean, a lot of people would borrow anywhere between $60,000 to $120,000 to be able to do what it is that you want to do. But but then you're coming away with a degree making 55 to 75, right? You have to think through that. The time frame, I think, gives you some time that you could cash flow it. I mean, people do these programs in 2 to 3 years. So I think that that gives you some time that if you started with a chunk of money, right, as to start out with, it's like, okay, I work a semester, and during that semester, I'm saving up for the next semester. I think you could cash flow it in that way. And that's the only way that I would suggest it. I would just do some really deep dives into how, I hate the word cheap, but how inexpensive you can get this degree. Is it an online option? Are there things that you can do to mitigate that cost at all?
1: Yeah, that makes sense.
2: And you'll have to think through, can you do this, go to school full time while your wife carries the load of income for the family? So that's another piece of the puzzle to figure out. Well, you need to work part time and this just takes longer.
1: Mm-hmm.
2: And you're doing school at night, for example. So that would be a conversation I would start to have with your wife about what this actually looks like in reality versus I just have this dream and I hate this job, so I'm just going to leave.
0: Mm-hmm.
2: And at all costs, I'm going to go do it. You want to be smart about it and move slowly with peace so that you don't have a pile of debt on the other side.
0: And does your wife plan on moving up to being a registered nurse, or is she going to keep teching? Like, what's she going to do?
1: Yeah, I think she wants to continue moving up in that kind of career tree. She has about 2 more years before she can be considered like an official nurse.
0: Okay.
1: And we can probably expect about another $10,000 for her schooling. And now that we're married, she probably won't get as much financial aid.
2: Okay.
0: Right. Okay. So you guys
2: if her career trajectory has a higher ceiling right now, I might have her pursue school first. Like, hey, you go first.
0: Yeah.
2: You go make,
0: the bag.
2: $80,000 a year as a nurse so that we have the freedom, flexibility for me to go pursue this over here. So there is kind of a give and take here. We can't all just, go pursue our dreams all at the same time and nobody's working.
0: Mm-hmm.
1: Yeah, definitely.
2: So it might take longer than you want it to, but I believe this is, it's not a selfish thing to go do work that you're wired to do that does give you fulfillment.
1: Okay. I appreciate that.
0: Yeah. Thanks for the call. A lot of times, George, we take these calls and we're talking about dollars and cents and income and all these things. But the truth is, this is the job that you're going to be going into day in, day out, spending the majority of your life there, 8-10 hours a day. You're commuting there. You're giving up time from your children and your family there. It matters. Like, you have to feel good about the work that you're doing. You have to feel like you're making a difference. It has to feel worth it to you. So conversations like this, I love them because I'm all about getting people to that. Like, everybody wants to feel good about the work that they're doing and the time that they're spending doing it.
2: Well, Anna, I always recommend go meet with some school counselors. Get a feel for what they actually do day to day.
0: True that.
2: Do they enjoy it? What are the pitfalls? What are the things that they love about the job?
0: Uh-huh.
2: What are things to look out for as you pursue this career field or what school you work at? All of that matters, and you don't want to show up and go, wow, this is not what I thought it would
0: be. I sunk all this money.
2: Now you're Ross from Friends.
0: Pivot.

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7: All right, back to the phone lines. Simon is in San Diego, California. What's up, Simon?
8: Hey, how's it going?
7: Good. How can we help?
8: First of all, really awesome to be talking to Jade and George, longtime listener of the show. Second of all, I am debating on getting a HELOC to pay for, one, clear up some Amex debt that my wife and I have, to buy a new vehicle.
9: Wait, is this a prank call, dude?
8: No.
9: You said longtime listener, and then you mentioned three things that we are vehemently against.
7: Or did you just wait till Dave wasn't here?
8: I totally get that. I was going to be like, I kind of sound a little bit silly. Longtime listener, I know you guys don't like going into debt.
9: So the goal of all this is to buy a new car?
8: Well, Amex is a big one as well. But yeah, we need a new vehicle. Our last one, the one that we currently have, is on the fritz. And yeah, that's the primary concern right now with me and my wife, is getting a new car.
7: Okay, so let's kind of pan back here, because if you're doing all of this rigmarole to get a new car, this is a symptom of a much greater issue, which is you guys are out of control, right? There's something going on with debt. There's something going on with income that's causing you to spend on the credit card, not be able to pay the balance. And then instead of looking to something like savings or liquid cash, you're now looking to a line of credit that's attached to your home, which is what a HELOC is, and you're now thinking about draining the equity in one of your greatest assets to now fund what I think you said is, I don't know if it's a brand new car, but a new car, so I'm a little nervous about that, very nervous about that. Tell us, when you say your current car is on the fritz, what does that mean? Does that mean, hey, we just have to make some repairs and we just don't want to pay the $700, or is it, you know, the engine exploded and it needs a new drive shaft? Like, what's going on? I'll never use that terminology again, by the way. That's the best I've got.
9: That was impressive.
8: It's going to be one of those scenarios where we either keep it for maybe a year, but it is a 2018, and it's gotten so many problems to where the next time we get any sort of, we have to pay more money for this car, we're just going to sell it at that point.
9: Okay, so you said you could make this work for another year. So the question now is, can we clean up the financial mess in a year and save up for this car in cash and get a new-to-you car?
8: Well, yeah, I have cash. That's the thing.
7: How much cash do you have, Simon?
8: About $15,000 right now in a savings.
7: Good.
8: But we have a lot of money actually in an inherited IRA.
7: Okay.
8: But we want to use that money technically as our income. So we use the stipends of that to add to our current income.
9: What's your current income without the IRA?
8: Without the IRA, right now is giving us an additional $30,000 a year. So
9: what do you guys make outside of that?
8: Would be about $135,000.
9: Okay, $135,000 is your household income. And what's left on the Amex? What's the balance?
8: About $14,000.
9: So why don't you use your savings and pay off the Amex today?
8: Well, because we don't have any savings. Well, we technically do, but then we don't have any like liquid cash. Like, I don't like taking money out of that IRA. I want to use those monthly stipends for, you know, as long as I possibly can.
9: But you like putting your house at risk with a HELOC to pay off the Amex to buy a brand new car that's going to go down in value?
8: I get that it's going to go down in value, but I don't think the home is technically at risk, because if I make a plan to pay this HELOC off quickly and don't
7: anything
8: let
7: could
8: it sit
7: happen.
8: Around,
9: if I had a nickel for every time someone had a plan
7: happen.
9: On this show, I wouldn't be in the job. So
7: yeah,
9: here's the deal, dude. You know what to do. Use your cash savings to pay off the debt, cut up the freaking Amex, never use it again, never take out a HELOC, and then you save up for a car you can afford in cash. That's it. And make the repairs needed until you have the cash to buy the car you want, and make sure that car and everything, other cars, don't add up to more than half your annual income. So for you guys, that's, you know, $65,000 in cars.
7: Yeah.
9: That's plenty of car.
7: Plenty of car. And I think the rule of thumb, there's a lesson to be learned here, and I think it's worth highlighting. So you cannot solve a problem while simultaneously creating the problem. And in simplest terms, that is, if debt is your problem, you cannot solve the problem of debt while going into more debt. You cannot use debt to solve for debt. The only way you solve for debt is to pay it off. And the problem with it is, a lot of times people use language like, I'm going to use a HELOC.

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1: It's not even, I don't even want to create any shame around it, because I think what's speaking here is desperation. It's, I see a situation, it's not good, and I'm looking for a quick fix. Can I fix it quickly? Because you know you're not safe. Like, you know it's not a good thing. So the quickest possible thing I can do, I can go over here and get a HELOC. They're going to loan me up to 80 to 90% of my home equity. I can do that. And it's like, hold up, pump the brakes. Let's just think for a second. This guy's got the money sitting there. And in many cases, that is, you've got the money liquid, but there's that false security of, I have this cash, I need this cash. But we're telling you, once you pay off the debt and you're free, now suddenly you've got more income. You can save up that cash again. If you saved it up once, you can save it up again.
2: Well, if you're scared to part with the cash, you already did by going 15 grand into debt.
1: That's right.
2: Just you did it without realizing it was someone else's money that you got to pay back later. And later always comes, unfortunately.
1: It does. And that's the part where, and this is, I'm not saying this to be snarky, although, George, you could say it to be snarky.
2: I appreciate that.
1: Math, if you're deciding to do math, then you have to decide to do math on both sides. If you're deciding to say, I care about my $15,000, it took me X amount of months to save it up, it's precious to me, then you have to do the math on the other side that goes, well, you don't really have that because you owe $14,000.
2: On the balance sheet, it's not mathing.
1: Yeah, and so that's just a little something to remember. It's important, guys. Okay, Brian in Sacramento, California. I'm sorry, Brian. How can we help you today? Is it another car question?
3: Hi, Jade. Hi, George. Yes, it is. I want to buy sort of my midlife crisis car.
2: How much is the Mazda Miata going to cost you?
3: Close. It's 12 grand.
2: Okay. Oh. What car is it?
3: I would rather not say because it's very rare, but it's as old as I am, and it's a convertible.
2: That's fun. All right. And it's only 12K. Do you have the cash to do it?
3: I do.
2: Are you in debt?
3: What bothers me? No, I have no debt other than my mortgage. But I am 54. I have only about 100 grand in retirement savings at this point, and my mortgage, I'd like to pay off by the time I'm in my mid-60s. I'm currently on track to pay it off by 66.
2: Okay. So you're saying you feel bad blowing 12 grand on a toy when you're behind on retirement.
3: I feel self-indulgent and frivolous. It would be fun to have, but yeah, I feel like I need to pay off my mortgage as fast as possible, and I need to build up my retirement as quickly. I'm currently putting 15% every year based on a $185,000 salary into my 401k.
1: Trading your existing car for this car, or would this just be another car to add to the garage?
3: This would be another car.
2: Okay. Are you married?
3: Single.
2: Okay. Man, well, here's the thing. I don't think this is going to make or break your chances of retiring, but I do think if you buy this car, I would really hit the accelerator to get your retirement in order, get this house paid off faster, get your income up even further. You're doing really well right now. You just are in, later on in the game. So I'm not mad about it. For you to get this 12K car, you got to be ready for the insurance, the maintenance, the repairs as well. There's going to be ongoing costs, but again, it's not a make or break.
1: I think it's not a make or break. By the time you retire, your house is going to be paid off. And that money is going to, a lump sum that's earning the right rate of return is going to double every 7 years. So I think that you can be okay.
2: Just be okay working 4 months longer than you would have.
1: There you go.

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10: Hi, how are y'all doing today?
9: Doing great. What's up in your world?
10: All right. So me and my husband got married just over a year ago, and we were living in an apartment, paying rent. We have no debt at all other than just rent.
9: Okay.
10: So we got into some family issues. My husband's parents were supposed to be taking care of my husband's grandparents. If one of them passed away, they were pretty much going to be moving in with them. They got into an argument. They're no longer taking care of his grandpa. So we have now been blessed with the financial burden, I guess, of his grandfather and trying to help him financially because he's unable to on just one income. So we're having a hard time trying to navigate our life moving forward with taking on this big expense. Since we're both 27, we haven't started our family or anything like that. Just kind of worried about long term.
9: So let me get this straight. Your in-laws got mad and decided we're not helping him anymore. And they then pushed it over to you guys, the 27-year-olds?
10: Pretty much. So they don't think that he really looked at all of his options. He's living on his own right now. He was going to be moving in with them. But now that they don't want him to move in, they think that.
9: Why don't they want him to?
10: It was some argument and some old bitterness from something that happened many years ago that now they don't want him to move in now that he's needing to.
9: Got it. And so now you guys are up to bat. And you can also say no. What happens if you say no? What do you think the repercussion is?
10: Probably just a hardened relationship, I guess, with Grandpa. Right. He is alone now, and he's sad. He just lost his wife back in December.
9: Oh, no.
10: So he just wants to be around family.
9: Yeah.
10: And, of course, he could probably find a home to stay in or he probably would have to get a job again and work to make up, but he's 73. He's in great health condition. He just is loving the retired life. He doesn't want to have to go back to work.
11: Well, he doesn't get an option if he doesn't have money.
10: I mean, true.
11: So, I mean, that's a hard conversation to have with a grown adult and maybe the whole family and go, listen, nobody wants to take on the financial burden. We love Grandpa. We need to figure out a plan for him. Let's say he lives another 25 years. Are you guys just going to live there and take care of his bills for 25 years and stunt your own growth?
10: I don't want to.
9: No, it's an insane thing to
11: be asked of you, and you have every right to say, no, I'm not doing that.
10: Right.
11: And it doesn't mean you don't love Grandpa. It just means you're not going to be a part of this dysfunction and get this slapped onto you to go, well, this is your burden to carry forever. That's what family does. Now, if you want to chip in to help Grandpa, that's a discussion you can have and what limited contributions you're going to make per month or whatever amount of time. But for you to just fund his life forever because he enjoys being retired is insane.
9: Where's right. he living now? Does he have a home that he owns?
10: He does. He still has a mortgage on it. He could probably sell it, but would only make probably a little over $100,000 back in proceeds.
9: Okay.
10: So we have just moved in with him. We told him we can, of course, cover the home things.
9: Oh, you moved in with him?
10: Yeah, we already have.
9: Oh, no. Jennifer, you just made this. You made this the plot twist.
11: Now one of you has to get evicted. This is awkward.
10: Our lease was ending, and so we didn't want to have to sign a 6-month or another year if he was really struggling. And he's not struggling yet.
9: Yeah, I thought you said he was healthy enough to go back to be working and stuff.
10: Right. Without going back to work, he's in like a $2,000 deficit is what he says.
11: Per month.
10: Which really, yes.
11: What are his expenses outside of the mortgage?
10: Frivolous things. He spends too much money on groceries and
9: so it's
10: gas.
9: Not really a deficit. It's a budgeting.
10: Right. He's living above his means for sure.
11: So now we're funding misbehavior. We're not even just taking care of the elderly. We're just funding his right. lifestyle and whatever he wants to buy. It's going to be on you to fund the deficit. Yeah, even more reason to not sign up for this.
9: Yeah, I think those are right. two different things, and it's worth noting the difference. If you're telling mm-hmm. me that this guy just needs to reallocate funds and then he's got enough to live on his own, that is completely different than saying my grandfather, who is 90 years old, who is suffering from, you know, whatever health things, he cannot work. He has, you know, $1,500 of Social Security and that's it and no, right? Those are different right. situations. This
10: sure.
9: is not that.
11: How much does he actually bring in a month?
10: A little over $2,000.
11: And what's his mortgage payment?
10: His mortgage is like $792, I think.
9: Okay.
10: He escrows his taxes. He pays out of pocket for insurance.
9: Okay. What about cars? Does he have a car payment?
10: No, both of his cars are paid off, just the insurance. He has two vehicles. Uh-huh. He doesn't want to get rid of one because it's his dream Mustang that he enjoys driving. So the
9: this
10: insurance
9: is getting worse for
10: a little
9: him.
10: High. I know. Gas is expensive. Everything.
11: I think he needs to feel the reality of a situation, which means nobody's going to be funding his misbehavior anymore. If he can't make the payments, if he goes deeply into credit card debt, that's on him. You don't need to try right. to like fund his life so that he doesn't go into debt. If he goes into debt, he's a grown man who can make those decisions. And that's, you know, Capital One's problem if they give a 73-year-old a $10,000 credit card limit.
9: And Jennifer, I want to turn this conversation to you just a little bit because I'm going to tell you, this is you and me just, we're hanging out right now, okay? Like you and me, we're best buddies. I'll probably pour you a glass of Chardonnay.
10: Love it.
9: Okay. And I'm going to slide it over to you and ask you, why would you move into Grandpa's house? I wonder, do you also have an ulterior thing here where it's like we can save a little bit of money, we'll split the rent here, we'll split the mortgage, it works out for us. Tell me why you would do that, because I'm looking at this dysfunction going, surely Jennifer wouldn't want to participate in that.
10: Right. So he has offered us a deal-ish. So
9: an offer you can't refuse.
10: Right. So we're already paying rent. So that money is already kind of going down the drain, you know, so we're paying towards the house, which is about what we're paying in rent anyway. So we're not really shelling out more money than we already are.
9: Okay.
10: He has stated that this house that he's in now just isn't going to be a good house long term for all of us.
9: Okay.
10: So he said if we move in and we pretty much agree to take care of him, that when we find the next house, when he sells his house, we'll get whatever whatever money we've put into his house now as we're living there, we'll get back, and then he'll pay the down payment of a new house for us.
11: This guy should become a politician.
9: But he doesn't have
11: the amount
9: any
11: of lies
9: money.
11: Coming out of his mouth, he should be in Congress right now. Because guess what?
10: Right.
11: He's not going to have any money.
10: Right.
11: To give you.
10: He's pretty much banking on that he's going to get a good chunk of proceeds from the house sale.
9: But how is he going to take care of himself, though? Because he would need to take those sales, and that would cover, a nursing home or whatever living facility he'd go to, whatever care, heaven forbid, he doesn't need a nurse or someone to take care of him.
11: This is all the money he has to his name. He can't give it to you.
10: Right.
11: And
10: he
11: I would not expect
10: money
11: that.
10: Saved. He's told me in depth how much money he has.
9: I thought you said he only had the $100,000 in the house. What else does he have?
10: Oh, no. I mean, he has savings and stuff like that. I'm just talking about once he sells the house. So he has like
11: $150,000
10: in a savings account. And I think he has $40,000 in another savings account. But he's trying to think, how long that's going to last him.
9: Well, and that's the biggest problem, because he's 73 and healthy. This could go on for another 25 years, and you could look up and be like, we paid the dadgum house off.
11: Yeah.
9: And then he's like, oh, I don't, you know, I think that...
11: At a 25 grand deficit, all of his money is gone in like 5 years. So I'm not hitching my wagon to anything this guy's doing, and I'm not trusting anything.
9: And you don't need it. You don't need it, Jennifer. You guys can go out and make a life for yourself and buy the house that you want in time. Nothing's on fire. We don't need to make these crazy deals to be successful.
11: I would move out tomorrow and say, love you, Grandpa. We'll visit at Thanksgiving.

Did you know, statistically, when it comes to life insurance and protecting your family, that women are more likely to be uninsured or underinsured than men? This doesn't make any sense. Women make up half the workforce, contribute mightily to family incomes, and in many cases are the breadwinners and take care of their families 24 hours a day. This is one of the most overlooked areas when it comes to financial planning.

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6: All right, Laura is in Gray Falls, MT, Montana. Okay. Did I get it right, Laura? Is it Montana?
7: Yes.
6: All right. Got to remember those abbreviations.
8: Elementary from school paid
6: elementary
8: off.
6: Elementary school, I'm telling you. How can we help out today, Laura?
7: Yeah, thank you so much for taking my call. So our question is, should we pause baby step 2 to have the lead paint on the exterior of our house scraped and redone?
6: Ooh, that's a health hazard, correct? Major?
7: Yes. So our children, 2 of our children have tested with lead exposure in their blood. It's not like horrible, but...
6: Yes, I'm saying yes.
7: Yeah.
6: How much is it going to cost to get rid of this poison that is on your home?
7: About $10,000.
6: Really? Just to get it out of there?
8: Because you got to repaint the whole thing?
7: Yeah, so the paint is in horrible condition, so the whole house has to be scraped to remove whatever's chipping, and then they have to repaint the whole thing to seal it.
8: Okay. Whew. And you guys are in debt right now. How much debt do you have?
7: We have 23,000 in student loans and 103,000 on our house.
9: Okay.
6: Okay.
9: So just 23 is your consumer debt.
7: Yeah, that's where it gets really hard for us, because we had planned that we would be done with that student loan within the next year to year and a half. And so now we're just like, do we wait the year and scrape and do the house later, or do we address this?
9: I would just make minimum payments on those student loans and stack up as much cash as you can to cash flow this whole thing and be done with it.
7: What I was expecting.
9: I mean, to me, this is an emergency.
6: If it were my kids, and I'm weird about this kind of stuff too, yes, there's certain things in life that trump getting out of debt for the moment, just for the moment. And this is one of them. Like, health is such a big part of our life. Otherwise, what are we doing it all for? And this, if you don't deal with this, it could cause more bills and health
9: bills,
6: issues down the line.
9: So absolutely, I would pause the debt snowball and just make minimum payments. How fast can you guys cash flow the scraping and repainting?
7: It'll be a few, like 5-6 months.
9: Is there anything you can sell? Can either of you work extra, get side jobs?
7: Because
9: I wouldn't want to be in this house, if I'm telling the truth.
6: I'd
9: be getting out of there until this thing is settled.
7: Yeah. We tried selling it last summer, and we just came up with, like, that would be a horrible financial decision right now.
6: Yeah. No, I would not sell over a $10,000 repair if you wanted to look at it like that.
7: Yeah.
9: Do you have family nearby?
7: Yeah, we do.
6: And then I'm also wondering,
7: none of them
6: can you break it down? I mean, obviously you want to have the house repainted, but can you do the scraping first? And that's the first thing we do. And then for a while, your house looks, you know, ratchet. And then once you've saved up the other half and kind of break it up so it's not, it's a little bit more bite-sized. Does that make sense?
7: Yeah, that's an interesting thought. We had thought about scraping it ourselves, but then we were concerned that, like, we're exposing ourselves to the lead also.
6: I'm not saying scrape it yourself. I'm just simply saying, how much is it? Because my guess is it's probably, I don't know, but it might be more expensive to repaint than to just chip off or scrape off the bad paint. So I'd want separate estimates. And just how much is it to get rid of the paint that's on the house? You might find that that's $3,000 or $4,000.
9: Have you got some bids on that?
7: We just got a bid for, like, the whole thing.
9: So I would check and see if you can get different bids, and maybe you can find someone to scrape for $3,000 and paint for $4,000. Well, now you just saved $3,000 on the project.
7: Gotcha.
9: So I would be doing some homework to get that price down as I stack up cash as fast as possible. I mean, I'd be flipping things on Facebook Marketplace to try to create some cash. Like, this is an emergency. Imagine your child needed an emergency procedure or medicine, and you had to come up with $10,000 to get it. That's the level of urgency I would personally have for my family.
6: Yeah, I agree. I would do the same thing. And there are certain things, guys, and we can do a better job of letting you know that, because no one goes harder in the paint on debt than us. We want you to, you know, move hell and high water to get out of debt. We want you to sacrifice to win. All of that is so important. But we can't let that stop us from doing the things in the moment that really do require our attention. Obviously, anything regarding health, we're the first ones to tell you if there's a medical emergency, if somebody's having a baby, you need to pause. We're the first ones to tell you if somebody loses a job, if somebody goes into the hospital, you need to pause. And there's other things that need to happen while you're paying off debt. Like, you need to have the right insurance. You need to have life insurance. You need to be paying for a will. Like, there are certain things that it's okay to do while you're doing baby step two, paying off the debt. And you should feel no shame about it.
9: Yeah, you're not a failure because it took you 6 months longer to pay off the student loans.
6: No,
9: we're still going to cheer you on.
6: Life be lifin', as they say. All right, Andy, Detroit, Michigan, on the line. Andy, what's up?
10: Hi. I'm calling on behalf of my son and daughter-in-law. They bought a money pit house.

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1: Is in a neighborhood in Orange County, California, with a potential of a one-mile blast radius, has a crack in it. And the fire chief says that may be a good thing. It might relieve the pressure and avoid an explosion.
2: So we don't know if the whole tank is completely solidified right now and it's all plastic. That would be best case scenario. But we don't know because we can't see inside. And we're working with experts right now to see if we can see the density inside the tank that could tell us.
1: Chief T.J. McGovern, another night in evacuation centers meantime for tens of thousands of Californians. This Memorial Day weekend, the oldest Pearl Harbor survivor, age 106, is keeping the memory alive of that surprise attack. Looking back, Freeman Johnson, Centerville, Massachusetts, says his greatest legacy is raising a family. There are only 11 survivors of that surprise attack. 2,400 Americans died. 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
1: A kidnapper's call turned out to be an AI scam, leaving a mother willing to do anything for her daughter's safe return and warning people, beware. 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
5: I was going to do anything I could.
6: Deborah Del Mastro got a call from an unknown number. He told her he had kidnapped her 37-year-old daughter, Sarah. Then he gave her proof.
5: And my daughter's voice telling me that, you know, I love you, Mom. I'm so sorry. I'm so scared.
6: Deborah followed the man's instructions.
5: The guy is barking orders.
6: After sending $5,400, it had all been a scam. Martinez police tell us they're investigating, but little hope she'll get any of her money back. Dryden Quigley, ABC News.
1: San Antonio Spurs at home beat OKC to tie the Western Conference games at 2-2. An indie rarity, a pass with only 50 feet of track left.
7: 233 ten-thousandths of a second, to be exact. That's the margin between winner Felix Rosenquist and second place David Malukas. The closest finish in Indy 500 history.
8: And it's kind of weird. You never really get that last lap move in the 500. And it just played out perfectly.
7: The win capped a month in which Rosenquist became a father. His daughter was born on May 4th. At the Indianapolis 500, Will Clark, ABC Sports.
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1: Let's jump right into it. Good evening and thanks for staying up late. You might be on your way to Grandma's house, already in the car, already on your way. Maybe you're even where you're supposed to be for this three-day weekend. Memorial Day is upon us. We'll talk about that a little bit later on. We got some barbecue tips from a world championship barbecuer. He's won the world champion barbecue championship in Memphis for the last couple of years. So we'll get into that a little bit later on. Also, Memorial Day weekend is synonymous with the Indianapolis 500. It is the 110th running of the Indianapolis 500. And we're going to spend a couple minutes talking about it right now with Marshall Pruitt. He is the host of the Marshall Pruitt podcast, and he's the motorsports reporter for ESPN. Marshall, welcome to America at Night. Thanks for joining us.
2: Thank you, brother. Greatly appreciate your asking my silly self on.
1: You betcha. Well, if we appreciate it. Let's start with a sad note. I know it's NASCAR and this is IndyCar, but the whole auto world is just devastated by the loss of Kyle Busch. I know a lot of people are sort of eulogizing him. Do we know any more of what happened? He was such an iconic figure, and it's such a strange story.
2: He had something, it sounded like respiratory. I've read that online in a few places, but the bigger impact is this, McGraw. So this is NFL fans learning that Patrick Mahomes is in the hospital with some sort of undisclosed illness and waking up the next morning and learning that Patrick Mahomes is dead. Pick the another sport. This is Victor Wembanyama. This, right? Someone where you go mercurial talent like we've just about never seen. Difference with Kyle Busch is he won and won and won. Winningest driver in NASCAR history, relatively young at 41, but just pick whomever it is, one of the top two or three talents in whatever your favorite sport might be. Someone who is still at the top of their game, actively participating, and you wake up tomorrow and find out that they are dead from some sort of random, whatever it might be, illness that took them very quickly. That's the gravitational pull of Kyle Busch's loss. So the fact that he is dead at 41, not in a motor racing crash, but seemingly dead almost instantly. This is something, brother, that the racing world, sporting world, cannot grasp. And this is the thing, and I don't want, I mean, tell me to shut up whenever you want me to shut up. I'm just going to tell you what's real. So spent a couple hours this morning at the Indianapolis Motor Speedway in the media center. Busy morning, final practice for the Indy 500 takes place on Sunday. I've been there for 2 weeks. I do this full time. For a lot of the folks who show up to cover the Indy 500, they come in, fly in Thursday night of race week, get to the track Friday morning, media center fills up. 200, I don't know how many people, 250 people. It is just booming with people, with life. For those of us who cover IndyCar full-time, this is what we do. We're with it all the time, etc. But for many, since this is this country's equivalent of the Super Bowl of auto racing, right? A lot of folks come in to cover it, whether they're a reporter, whether they're a photographer, videographer, radio, whatever it might be. Everybody descends on the Indianapolis Motor Speedway Friday morning, and it felt like we were at a funeral. And this is the Indy 500, open wheel, dating back to 1911. A.J. Foyt, Mario Andretti, open wheel cars, not NASCAR in any way. And it was as if we had just lost our brother, close friend, mercurial talent. That, to me, just speaks volumes to here we are at IndyCar Super Bowl, the biggest single-day sporting event in the world, and seemingly everybody on the grounds was just speechless at the loss of Kyle Busch. So, and that's for us, and we're not in NASCAR, and it had that effect. Imagine what it is like within the greater NASCAR family. It's indescribable.
1: Well put, Marshall Pruitt. You're always welcome here, and I'll never tell you to shut up. Just keep talking and keep talking. We love it. I did hear, and I do want to get to the Indy race, but we did hear that NASCAR is going to retire Kyle Busch's number until his son, who apparently is a very good young racer, makes it to NASCAR. What a wonderful tribute for Kyle Busch.
2: This is just where the pain extends. And again, I'm not trying to open this on a depressing note, but that is just where we're at here. His two kids, but his eldest son showing the same kind of talent like his old man. And so this has just been a really awesome thing to witness for many years now. Again, elder son Brexton, but watching him come up, the kind of junior, you know, little league effectively of motor racing and starting to work his whip. He's very young, but he sure seems to have the talent. And it was so cool watching the Busch family, not just have called the family business of dad, champion, one of the greats, et cetera, but actually seeing that multi-generational talent coming up. So, yeah, I sure as heck hope not too far down the line we do indeed get the Busch name back where it belongs at the top of NASCAR.
1: Marshall, let's talk about this Indianapolis 500. There are people who say you really don't understand how it is, how big it is, unless you go there, 100,000 people. But it really is old home week, right? People come back. There are friends who make remake friendships every year. I know there are people who host friends from out of state every year. This is truly one giant neighborhood party, is it not?
2: It is, and let me just give you the full number. It's 100,000 plus another 100,000 plus another 100,000 plus 50,000. On average, there are about 350,000 people inside the Indianapolis Motor Speedway for this event. That is why it is the world's biggest single-day sporting event. So, imagine trying to move within this mass of humanity. Imagine the history and tradition. Again, this is something that started in 1911. This few years where it didn't happen due to World War II. But this year is 110th running of the 500. If you love this country, whether you were born here or emigrated here, whatever it might be, if you love this country, this is like our kind of oldest, most defining sporting event. It is speed. It is ingenuity. It's my idea is better than your idea. And then let's go 500 miles as fast as we can and compete and see who gets there first. And so because of its age, that's where a lot of the traditions come from. That's where the friends reconnecting with friends, that's where that happens. And then there's some other really amazing things that happen too. And it's probably like lifelong pick, you know, the big franchises, Yankees or similar, where you go, well, my grandfather went to games and then there are folks who've attended 50, 60, select number who've attended 70 consecutive Indy 500s. Many of them sit in the same seats back when, you know, I'm probably getting it wrong, but, you know, Kennedy was president or Eisenhower, like crazy stuff. But this is like American legacy at its finest. And so even if you're not a huge racing fan, I just urge people, do it once. Put it on your bucket list. I imagine you're going to love it. But even if you don't, you can say, I went to this thing that is insane. And, oh, by the way, there are 33, speaking of insane, 33 drivers in cars that go 230, sometimes 240 miles an hour in a draft. 200 laps and 2.5 mile giant motor speedway, 500 miles, just insane people going at speeds that we can't fathom within, you know, inches of each other at most. Hey, yeah, there's some crashes. There's some folks who make mistakes, but the fact that they don't all crash on lap one, screaming and crying and just, you know, being in the fetal position. That's what I'd be doing. I'd just be a puddle of tears because I couldn't handle all of it. But these are some of the finest, finest competitors you'll come across. And you throw in the family aspect. There's barbecues, like truly, if you like the smell of meat and beer, and in the entire central portion of Indiana is one big cookout. Man, there's a lot of beers being crushed. And then again, we get this crazy motor race. It's just a festival. Honestly, it's a festival of love in and around sport in a way that, again, you think of a tailgate party, that's cool. Then you go inside and the big event gets played. Here, they got something called the Snake Pit over in turn four. And it used to be something where you'd have to go and get all your shots before you went to that because you'd probably come home with something bad. But they have like full, no joke, concerts going on inside turn four in the Snake Pit. And there are, again, a lot of beverages being enjoyed, a lot of everything being enjoyed. So that's the thing that, again, if you're here for the sports, you're going to get it. It's going to be amazing. If you're here for the party, it's effectively a tailgate party happening inside the Indy 500 while it's happening. So, yeah, I just love for folks to come and see it because even if they're not big racing fans, they tend to go away saying, this was dang near a religious experience.
1: Marshall Pruitt with us for a couple more minutes. He's a motorsports reporter for ESPN, and he's on site, the Indianapolis 500, on Sunday. Real quick, I got a couple minutes left. What's the weather going to be like, and who are some of the favorites? Who should we look for, and how far back, realistically, can one of these drivers come and then ultimately win the race?
2: So I'm from Northern California, where the weather is pretty consistent and consistently beautiful. I've been coming here to the Indy 500 for more of my life than less of my life. And as all the locals say, if you don't like the weather, just wait 30 minutes. So you can have squishy shoes and wet socks and also get a sunburn in the same day. So right now, weather looks okay. The dumbest thing you can do is base your plans on a forecast 1 or 2 days out in Indianapolis. So I hope we're going to be okay. Right now, it looks like it's going to be raining the whole time on Sunday, but you never know. Favorites, trust me, the dumbest person you will ever meet is the person who predicts the winner for the Indy 500. You cannot predict it. It is that hard to do. But I can tell you the defending winner, a guy named Alex Palou from Spain, this guy, he is developing into kind of the Tom Brady of IndyCar, where he just, he is the puzzle that nobody can solve. He wins all the time. He won the Indy 500 last year. He just destroys people, and he was the fastest qualifier. Pole position, 232.2 mile per hour average around Indianapolis. So you're going to look for him for sure. The young kid driving for Team Penske. They're the winningest team in Indy 500 history with 20 victories. Kid named David Malukas out of Chicago. He's starting on the front row. Keep an eye on him. That kid's real mellow, but he is just a heck of a competitor. You look back, guy who's won the race twice, 2023, 2024, drives for Team Penske as well. Joseph Newgarden out of Nashville, Tennessee. He had a terrible day in qualifying, starting 23rd. Your question of how far can you go if you had a bad day, bad starting position? He was fastest today in final pre-race practice. So, Here's the main thing I'll just say to close on all this. Whether you get to go and see it here on Sunday or if you're going to watch it live happening on Fox, the one really unique thing about this year's Indy 500, there were a bunch of monsters who had bad days of qualifying. And so it is effectively like we've got about 6, 7, 8 out of the 33 drivers are like great white sharks, and they're at the back. And they are going to tear their way forward in the race. Normally, they're all up front and trying to run away. This is going to be phenomenal watching these deranged people tear their way through the field. So I can't wait. Unfortunately, I got to work and pay attention. I wish I could just be up in the stands screaming and yelling and enjoying myself. But can't wait for this Sunday.
1: Marshall Pruitt, thank you for your time. I know it's a busy time for you. Thank you for spending a couple minutes with us. Motorsports reporter from ESPN, Marshall Pruitt. Marshall, thanks for checking in, and we look forward to talking to you down the road.
2: 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Thanks, y'all.
1: You got it. 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
2: Tickets to Packers games can often be a big expense for fans. The manager of Ticket King says home games with a rivalry can be the most expensive.
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5: Hey, we got a little bit of a potpourri going on tonight. It's a Friday night before a three-day weekend, and of course Memorial Day being Monday. It's a time to reflect on those that have given their lives for this great country, and so we have a little, it's also the kickoff weekend to the summer. So coming up in just a minute, we're going to check in with a man who has won a number of World Barbecue Championships in Memphis. That is the Indianapolis 500 of barbecue. He won it with a whole hog, cooking a whole hog. So, we're going to get him on to give us a couple helpful hints, us backyard weekend grillers. What's give us a couple good hints to spice up our hamburgers or hot dogs, maybe a chicken, maybe some brats, maybe even some ribs. What are we going to do? So Terry Black's going to join us and talk a little barbecue. That's coming up in a bit. Then we're going to have a motivational conversation with John Morgan, who, by the way, was a selling appliances. And his impression of George W. Bush rocketed him into a comedic life and has written an inspirational book talking about fear. So we'll get into his wonderful story coming up in hour number two. And then, of course, it is Friday, and you can't have Friday without TV and Hollywood movie exec for a day. Now, I promise you no twists this week. Theo's back, and Theo will be leading the game show after my stellar performance last week, if I do say so myself. So that's the plan for tonight. And then we're going to have open phones last hour, and who knows where that's going to go on a Friday night before a three-day weekend. So stick around. We are just getting started. Barbecuing, grilling, tips. You want to up your backyard barbecue game? Stick around. Terry Black, world barbecue champion from Memphis, is going to join us and tell secrets. Stay right there. America at Night, back in a moment.
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0: 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I've been surfing here since I was a kid. Now, seeing my grandson out on the water, it means everything to me. Watching him and taking in the blue waves, the sea breeze, the blurry horizon.
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1: A couple of weeks ago on the show, we had an author who wrote the book about Johnny Appleseed, how Johnny Appleseed went around America planting apple seeds. Well, we have a bit of a, we have the barbecue equivalent of Johnny Appleseed. Our next guest has been sprinkling barbecue seeds all over the Midwest, from Arkansas, Memphis, Illinois, Missouri. He has won the World Barbecue Championship in Memphis a number of times, cooking a whole hog. This is a man where other barbecue experts go to get expert advice. Several first-place finishes in barbecue championships all across the Midwest. Ladies and gentlemen, the one and only Terry Black. Terry, welcome to America at Night.
2: Oh, thank you, McGraw. I tell you, it's such, I really appreciate you inviting me on. It's an honor to be on a radio program that has such heritage, going back to Larry King and Jim Bohannon, and the 300-plus stations that have such great history and heritage. I really appreciate the affiliates and you letting me be on your airwaves tonight.
1: Sucking up will get you everywhere, so that's a very good story, Terry Black.
2: I mean it. I'm a radio nerd, and I mean it. It's sincere.
1: All right, let's get to it. So this weekend, a lot of people are out barbecuing, and we want you on the show. And, you know, the plain backyard Memorial Day hamburger, spice it up for us. Give us a couple of helpful hints to turn that backyard weekend warrior into a little bit of a chef. Give us a couple of helpful hints.
2: Yeah. What I like, I've been doing this a long time with my burgers, and the good news is dry rub seasonings and barbecue seasonings are so plentiful these days. In the past 5 years, 10 years, even 20 years, going back, your good dry rub seasonings are easy to acquire. Like, and I love going to these home-owned or locally-owned mom-and-pop hardware stores and going into their sections there where they sell all their barbecue wares. And they just do such a good job these days, as opposed to years before that. And pick out a really good dry rub barbecue seasoning, and blend, you know, maybe a tablespoon in for each patty that you're going to make, and really kind of blend it in there. And the other thing I like to do is a little bit of a For hamburgers, I like to do sweet and smoky sauces, and I'll put maybe just a tablespoon of a sweet and smoky sauce in there and blend that in. And it just gives the burger meat a little extra something when you're cooking it, but make sure you blend it in real well.
1: All right, so you're saying take the sweet and smoky barbecue sauce, throw a tablespoon or so of a dry rub, and then douse the burger in this sort of concoction.
2: Well, you know, fold it with your hands, you know, really, you know, take your hands, of course, you know, obviously wash your hands or wear gloves before you do all this. You know, just blend it all in there real, real nice and even. And you don't want it sitting on top because, you know, I won't get political on you, but a year or two ago, there was a United States senator that really took a lot of heat on social media for bragging that he was barbecuing on like the 4th of July or something like that. And he had raw hamburger meat with barbecue sauce sitting on top of it while he was barbecuing.
1: Got it.
2: Do you want me to out him, or does the audience, or is the audience already smart enough to know?
1: I believe that was Chuck Schumer, was it not?
2: Yes. Yes.
1: Yeah.
2: The senator's name rhymes with rumor. Yes.
1: Yeah.
2: You are correct.
1: So in other words, so mix
2: Don't
1: the
2: do
1: sauce,
2: that.
1: Mix the sauce and the tablespoon of dry rub together in the meat, and then make the patties.
2: And then make the patty. Yeah. Ooh. Mix it up real good.
1: Okay, good. All right, that's a good one.
2: Hold it in there.
1: And then everybody needs a digital thermometer. Is that correct?
2: Oh, man. Yeah. I mean, I can't even imagine. I mean, to be quite honest, it would give me anxiety to try to cook. I mean, you don't have to with a burger, but, you know, if I'm cooking something like a pork butt or a pork loin or some kind of, you know, good, or a turkey or or any good-sized meat, I just can't imagine. And you mentioned the whole hog earlier. I mean, we're constantly, well, not constantly, but we, on a regular timed basis, on a very disciplined process, we're constantly checking the hog. Actually, now there's new technology where you just put a probe in and you use Wi-Fi, and that's for those who care to do that. We obviously love doing that.
1: Well, I've got a digital thermometer that I use for my hamburgers. Even it's just so much easier. Yeah. So.
2: Oh yeah. No, it is. I'm not saying don't do that. I guess I was coming off a little arrogant there, you know, because I like burger. I don't really need it. You know, I can kind of take
1: can,
2: my.
1: You can. Yeah, you can. You've done enough of them. You know when they're ready.
2: Yeah, I can kind of cook by feel with my spatula on that. You know.
1: Yeah. But yeah. All right. Either way. What were you telling me about hot dogs earlier today? That sounded like a pretty good twist on a hot dog.
2: Well, quick background on this. A friend of mine, Rick. How about this for a barbecue name? This guy I became friends with at Memphis in May many years ago. His name Randy Rickenberg. Is that a good barbecue name or what?
1: Yeah, nice.
2: He's from Southern Illinois, and his barbecue team was Ricky Rover and the Rooter Roosters. And we just became friends, and he was showing me some tricks on how they cook their hog. And they do this concoction that I blatantly stole from him. Admittedly, you know, I said, hey, man, I'm using that. And he's like, I wouldn't have shown it to you if I didn't think you could. And that's barbecue world. That's barbecue culture too. But we take brown mustard and creamy Italian dressing. Now, hear what I said. Not Italian dressing, creamy Italian dressing. And mix brown mustard. I do have a favorite. I don't know if I'm should be saying the name of the favorite, but it's not, I will not ask you to pass the Grey Poupon, but brown mustard and creamy Italian, and mix those up evenly. Also, now I'm going back to the dry rub thing. I do almost everything with dry rub. I don't know. I might put it on cereal. I don't know. But take the hot dog and rub that concoction of the mixture of brown mustard and creamy Italian on it. And yeah, it's messy. So, you know, have your setup on your island in your kitchen or your counter that where you can deal with a mess or on a tray or whatever. And, you know, I guess the proper term is apply or rub it. You know, rub it on there. It's almost going to be like a suntan lotion. No, we're not in Florida, but almost like a lotion.
1: Yeah, lather up the hot dogs.
2: Lather up the hot dog, and I hope we can get away with saying that on the radio. But and then sprinkle some dry rub on it, and then on your grill. Hopefully, if you're doing it on a gas grill, hopefully you have two burners. Then only turn on one burner. And then cook the hot dog on the side that isn't lit. So you're using indirect heat. Obviously, shut the lid so that the heat stays in there in that chamber. And you know you'll get the grill marks from your grate because it's going to be nice and hot. And that creamy Italian with brown mustard with the dry rub is unbelievable. And then I can give you an example. Something I did once. I was asked to show up, and they paid for the hot dogs and the brats. But I was at an event where they were doing a grand opening for a high school baseball field, and they said, "Hey, would you come and do the hot dogs and brats for us?" And I'm like, "Sure." And I did half of them with this creamy Italian brown mustard rub concoction. I did half of them regular plain, and then also did the bratwurst. And I would ask people which one they would prefer. McGraw, we ran out of the creamy Italian mustard ones real fast. And at the end, all I had left to give out was the plain ones. I mean, the audience was eating them up.
1: Nice. Very getting quality tips from world barbecue champion Terry Black. So you don't hear this on other radio shows. So this is deep down back. back room stuff. You don't hear this very often. All right, Terry,
2: I refuse to pay the copay for anyone seeking psychological advice after this.
1: there you go. What about, give me a brat. Do you have any good twists on brats? I boil them in Guinness beer with sauerkraut. And then I get the grill marks on the grill. They're actually pretty good. I like my brats. Do you have any helpful hints for a backyard brat?
2: That's a really good way of doing it. The only thing I would say is I wouldn't leave them in that boiling water. It's a very personal thing. You know, obviously the way you do it is fine, but I wouldn't leave them in there very long. I would do it. I'd leave them in there long enough to kind of blanch them, and then do the grill thing.
1: Okay.
2: I'm pretty plain. I'm pretty plain on my brats because, you know, if you buy a good brat, it has all those seasonings in it anyway, and I just kind of let the grill and the fire do its thing on that.
1: Yeah, that's actually a good point. That's why I like you, because you're not trying to impress. You're not trying to be, you know, too much. You just know just the right amount. All right. Give us, what about chicken? Give it chicken wings or chicken. Do you have any helpful hints on a backyard chicken?
2: Oh, yeah. So one of my favorite things to do, and I do this quite a bit, and I do it with both wings and boneless, skinless chicken breasts. Also do it with chicken thighs. I use a gallon baggie, okay, first of all, to put them in. But then I have my own marinade I make. Everyone listening can either use a store-bought marinade or produce your own marinade there in your kitchen. And again, here I go back to the rub. I'm pretty liberal with the rub on this. I'll pour the chicken in the, or I mean, I'll put the chicken in the bag. I will, put a lot of dry rub in the bag and then put the marinade in it. And I mean, I really slosh them around, use my hands a lot to, you know, fold them over and over and over in the bag, and then let them sit in the refrigerator at least 2 or 3 hours. And sometimes, you know, I'll do it overnight, or, you know, if I know I'm going to do it on Sunday, I'll do them Sunday morning before I go to church. And then when we get home in the afternoon, or maybe do it at dinner that night, you know, that sort of thing. So and then also, I forgot about the cooking technique. Once again, indirect. Now, whether you're using a kettle or a charcoal grill, or remember I said the example earlier about the gas grill, you know, only turn on one burner, or if you have three burners, you know, leave one burner cold and cook them on the indirect side. At the end, if you're thinking you want to crisp them up a little more or whatever, then put them over on the direct side where the flame is coming up. If you're cooking on a kettle, you know, most people have the tendency, because kettles are circular and, you know, in design. What I like to do is build my fire off to one side, kind of like where the handle is on that kettle. And that way I have a lot of flexibility on my kettle, because I've got the fire on one side, and then I've got the open area that doesn't have any fire on the other side. And it's also easier to add wood chips for smoking. You know, I like apple and pecan and cherry. Those are the three I blend to create my smoke on top of my charcoal.
1: Nice. But, all right. Let me ask you this question.
2: That works pretty good.
1: While I got you, I got about 2 minutes left. You mentioned marinades, store marinades. Do you have a cheap or fast, easy marinade we can make at home?
2: Yeah. And it's pretty easy. Blend water, and I like apple cider. I like a good quality apple cider vinegar, water, salt, black pepper, white pepper, a little bit of garlic. But you're going to need to let it sit for at least a day in a bottle or a jar, however how you make it. Let it sit like that, so that all the spices will release into your liquid, and that'll actually work pretty well.
1: So water, apple cider, vinegar, salt, right, pepper, garlic. You can throw in some, what'd you say, white pepper as well? Is that what you said?
2: Yeah, black pepper, white pepper, a little bit of garlic.
1: Yeah. And we should say that that, you know, when it comes to how much, I mean, this is the great thing about barbecue and rubs, yes. right? It's sort of whatever you feel like, right? I mean, just sort of play it by ear.
2: It's your taste, you know? Yeah. I mean, and you kind of have to play with it, you know? And by the way, to get where we have wound up, you know, we made a lot of bad recipes on this type of stuff in the early days until we finally found stuff and we said, okay, stop. Now, I hope I have time to say this. Number one thing I tell people, when you are making stuff, have a pen and a pad, have a writing utensil and a pad of paper nearby, and take copious notes on what you're doing. Because if you're enjoying an adult beverage or two or something like that while you're doing this, you might forget the recipe, and you don't want to do that.
1: How about that, man? He's dropping some knowledge. Terry Black is a world barbecue champion from Memphis, a number of times the whole hog. This man, people, experts go to Terry Black. You've seen him on Pitmasters. You've also seen him. He's a native of Clarkson, Arkansas. He's the Johnny Appleseed.
2: Clarksville, Arkansas.
1: Yeah, I apologize.
2: If my Arkansas peeps are listening, they might not like that. But it's Clarksville, home of the Panthers, by the way.
1: Home of the Panthers. He's a Panther through and through. World Championship Barbecue, Terry Black, and dropping knowledge. Terry, good stuff. Thanks for checking in, as always. Thanks for your friendship all these years, and we'll talk to you down the road.
2: Thank you, buddy.
1: You got it. Terry Black, ladies and gentlemen, dropping some serious knowledge for the weekend barbecue enthusiast. We'll have him back for some helpful hints for 4th of July and Thanksgiving and some of these other big barbecue holidays and smoking holidays, because we've just touched the surface of what the man knows. And so got some good helpful hints for those of us who are going to be barbecuing it this weekend. That hamburger sounds pretty good. Dry rub and sweet and smoky barbecue sauce. Mix that in the patties, make the patties, and then grill them up. Sounds pretty good. America at Night, back in a moment.
0: America at Night with McGraw-Millhaven.

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8: out of time for this hour, but remind me, I'll tell you the story when I had to MC a barbecue championship dinner. It was an award ceremony at a barbecue competition, and I'll tell you the trouble I got in. Maybe I'll tell that story in hour number three with open phones. Stay right there. We're just getting started. Lots of people want to know the recipes he was talking about. Go to the podcast. Just go to where all podcasts are found. Search America at Night and then follow. And then Richard will put it up and Alex will put it up. And then you can download it. It'll be up tonight. And then you'll be able to sort of, you can listen to Terry Black again and some of those recipes dropped on the show. The marinade and then some of the helpful hints for barbecuing this weekend. Just go to the podcast and re-listen to it. And then we'll see if we can make it more permanent, get a website going or something and post it somewhere. All right. Stay right there. Our executive director is Alex Hinton. Our engineer tonight is Richard Good. I'm McGraw Milhaven. This is America at Night on Westwood One.
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16: From ABC News, I'm Wayne Cabot. Talk of a deal on ending the war is so far just talk after President Trump said both sides were close. But now, here's ABC's Lama Hassan in London.
17: The president striking a different tone on Truth Social, saying that negotiations towards a deal with Iran are constructive, but both sides must take their time and get it right. So as of right now, there is no official deal yet, but there does seem to be significant movement that the U.S. and Iran are walking towards a two-step interim agreement.
16: Brent crude lower. Another night in evacuation centers for tens of thousands who fear a bulging chemical tank could blow in Orange County, California. A crack has emerged, and Fire Chief J.T. McGovern says that could be a good thing.
17: The president's...
18: It's going to relieve pressure. We want the pressure relieved out of that tank. When we know that there's no pressure, that takes care

0: of one of the major issues that we have right now.
1: Ebola surveillance has been scaled up, and now more than 900 suspected cases have been identified in the Congo region of Africa, a place where civil war is raging, forcing people to flee, even including health and humanitarian workers. The World Health Organization says 10 countries across Africa are at risk from the spread of Ebola, in which victims can bleed out. The closest finish in race history.
2: Swedish native Felix Rosenqvist's margin of victory over David Malukas was

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3: NASCAR paid tribute to Kyle Busch at the Coca-Cola 600 in Charlotte. 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
3: California officials report Chevron is charging 60 to 80 cents per gallon above other gas stations. And so,
6: Governor Gavin Newsom has told Californians to avoid Chevron this holiday weekend. In a statement, Chevron is saying in part, "We urge Sacramento to take energy policy seriously and stop making life expensive for California drivers." Chevron makes no mention of President Donald Trump nor the war with Iran for the surge in prices, but that's who some local drivers are holding responsible.
7: You're fighting with the country that has, that we're buying all the oil from. What do you think?
6: Glendale, Abigail Velez, ABC News.
3: A Florida woman says the same man who attacked her during a morning jog last year is back behind bars, accused of attacking her again on the very same stretch of road in Volusia County. She says she didn't recognize him because he changed his appearance. Despite facing 5 years in the earlier case, the attacker took a six-month plea deal. Nine bald eagles have been found poisoned near a landfill in New Jersey. One has died. State and federal wildlife officials think that the birds fed on uncovered carcasses of euthanized farm animals at the Warren County landfill. Six of the eight eagles have been released back into the wild after being cared for by the Raptor Trust. State environmental officials are working with the people at the landfill to make sure that animal carcasses are covered up so wildlife won't feed on them. The Raptor Trust is open to the public, who can walk among the majestic eagles, hawks, falcons, and owls on the mend. I'm Wayne Cabot, ABC News.
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10: This is Brian Wickard here with my son David, Accutane's president and chief metaphor officer. What do you have for us this time?
11: Dad, for a lot of sellers, selling their home is like handing over a family photo album. Every room in that house has a birthday memory or a trombone lesson or that last Mother's Day brunch before the kids moved out. The seller isn't just transferring a deed, they're saying farewell to a chapter of their life.
10: So buyers need to walk through the front door with that in mind.
11: Absolutely. It's not just a financial transaction. It's a transfer of trust. Sellers and their agents are looking to say yes to the buyer who is strong enough and safe enough to make good on their offer.
10: So what does that look like in practice?
11: It looks like a rock-solid, guaranteed pre-approval and a thoughtfully crafted offer that tells the seller, I will show up.
10: Because when the seller is deciding who will get the keys and the metaphorical family photo album,
11: you want them to...
12: Westwood One presents America at Night. 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
13: Hi, thanks for staying up late here on America at Night. And I hope you're got something planned for the family for the weekend, Memorial Day. A lot of, when I was a kid, it was always the Memorial Day parade. And they had the parade down Main Street. And they had the fire trucks, and they had the police, and

0: we were in the PBC club, right? The police boys club. And so we would meet down at the park and we would all assemble and we would be in part of the parade. And so then we would then walk right by grandma's house all the way up Main Street for the Thanksgiving Day or for the Memorial Day parade. And everyone's waving flags. And oh, man, brings back a lot of good good memories. All right. Here's the deal. We are getting having a hard time hooking up with our next guest. So we're going to try and get up, hooked up with him here in just a minute. And then next segment, we're going to check in with Theo Lewis Clark, Hollywood exec, for a day. So I got time. Let me tell you this story about when I was asked to MC a barbecue dinner. So in St. Louis, they have this barbecue society. And every year they have, sort of like NASCAR, they have these events all over town and they have these barbecue championships. And then each week somebody would win for best ribs or best chicken or best smoked turkey or best pork belly or best brisket or whatever. And then each week you would get points. And then at the end of the year, they would add up all the points. And then you'd have like the weekly champion and then you have the grand champion for the season. And so they were having the awards dinner, and I was at, they was asked to MC the awards. So I said, sure, I'd be happy to. And so what they did was, the first year they did this, they decided to save some money, they decided to have each one of the barbecue teams that was represented bring a bring something for the whole dinner. Well, that was the wrong thing to do, because you have competitive barbecue teams being asked to bring something for the dinner. So they all tried to outdo themselves, right? They all tried to make the best, whatever it was they were told to bring. So they had, not only they had smoked ribs and smoked brisket, but they had smoked spaghetti, smoked macaroni and cheese, smoked baked potatoes, smoked brownies. Everything was smoked. So at the dinner, I go over, and normally I don't eat when I'm emceeing, but I was like, oh, let me try this smoked spaghetti. Oh my goodness, it was delicious. And then I had the smoked baked potato, and then I had the smoked brownies, and then I had the smoked ribs, and then I gorged. And so they come to me and they're like, are you ready? And I'm like, I think I got the sweats. I'm like, you gotta give me, I mean, I got ill eating, so it was so good. I couldn't stop eating. I had to go outside. I was like, can you give me a minute? I think I got like the protein shakes. When you eat too much protein, you get like these shakes and these sweats. And I was like, I got to go outside for a second. I had so much food and so much barbecue and so much protein. I couldn't stop myself. It was really, really good. If you ever find yourself in the middle of anywhere where there's a barbecue festival, stop. Do yourself a favor. All right. Here's what we're going to do. Hang tight. We're going to try and find our guest, and we will come back. 1-844-42-McGraw, 1-844-262-4729. We will do all of that when we come back. America at Night, back in a moment.
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0: All right, you need a little motivation. Well, that's why we have our next guest on. He has written the book called War on Fear. What would you do if you were not afraid? John Morgan is our guest. He's also the author of the book. You may have seen him on America's Got Talent. He's been on The View. He's been on with John, Sean Hannity and Alan Combs in the past. ABC's Next Best Thing. He's been all over the place. John Morgan, welcome to America at Night.
13: Thanks, McGraw. It's great to be here.
0: Let's talk about how you were discovered. Tell me, you were an appliance salesman and you got discovered. Tell me that story.
13: My wife and I were setting up chairs for a George W. Bush appearance in Orlando, where we were both born and raised. And one of his staffers came up to me and said, "You look a lot like W." That's the first time I heard the phrase W, you know, the letter W. And And that was when he was governor of Texas. Now, his brother was governor of Florida. So I knew of George W. Bush, but I didn't know what he looked like, and I had no idea I bore his resemblance. But I started hearing it all the time at bank teller windows, drive-thrus. I mean, just walking through the mall. Hey, people would tap me on the shoulder. You look a lot like that George Bush guy who's running for president. And, of course, when he became president, it was just off the chain. Of course, it was a couple of years later before it occurred to me that there's any money in it. But once I figured that out, man, I was in, and there's no looking back.
0: Are you doing George W. Bush now, or is that your normal voice?
13: Oh, no, this is just me. When you do an act for so long, you kind of, you know how you start to look like your dog? Well, I'm kind of looking more. See, now I'm morphing into the George W. voice. You know, it's a strategy that I work with, and it's kind of nice. It's really fun, McGraw, when I'm on an airplane and I'm talking to somebody, and I just kind of let them in on a secret, show them one of my photos or something, and they'll just look at me and their eyes change. They say, I feel like I'm sitting right next to the president of the United States. It's so cool. And I got to tell you, it's a fun job. I was scared of it at first. I thought, there's no way I'm supposed to do that. But then I jumped in, and man, been all over the world.
0: Yeah. So tell me about, tell me about the book, The War on Fear. I love the title. What would you do if you weren't afraid? Because as you mentioned, right, you were an appliance salesman, you're minding your own business, and you jumped headfirst into what could have been a really, really scary pool, and you ended up swimming. Tell me about that.
13: Well, I was a kind of scared individual anyway, McGraw. Growing up, I had a lot of abuse as a kid, and so I had a great deal of fear of rejection in me. And so when I contemplated doing this, the idea of looking like an idiot was you know, front and center. Because back at that time, the lookalike industry was just emerging, and there weren't a lot of tribute bands or anything else. You just saw an occasional Elvis impersonator, or maybe a Marilyn Monroe or Cher. And I mean, every time I saw one, I thought, they look like they need counseling, you know? And I just didn't want to be that guy. But to be honest with you, as a believer, I prayed about it, and I felt like God said, oh, yes, absolutely, you're going to do this. And so once I felt like I had the confidence that God was blessing it, then it was then that helped me overcome my fear, because I trust him. And boy, was he right, because I wound up on huge stages, 35,000 people, national television in China, Japan, national television in Holland, and introduced to a World Cup soccer stadium as President of the United States, George W. Bush, with Secret Service agents all over the place to make the thing look real. And it was just... it's just been quite the journey.
0: I've often said that it's always good to be a little bit nervous. I've always felt that the best shows I've done, the best interviews I've done, when you're a little bit nervous. If you're not nervous, I don't do as well.
13: Let me tell you a story from my book. My manager said, John, you've got to go and do a comedy club. And I'm like, why? And he says, well, for one thing, you're writing a book called War on Fear, and you're scared to death of the idea of doing a comedy club, because those people don't hesitate to let you know if they're enjoying themselves or not, you know? And so he booked me at Hermosa Beach Comedy and Magic Club in L.A., and I was like, no, but yes, I've got to tackle this thing. And I was standing behind the curtain. The opening act was doing their monologue, and then they were going to introduce me. And I was, I had my podium, my presidential seal out front, and my little 5-minute bit was prepared. But I was absolutely so scared. And then all of a sudden, I heard in my heart, in all of time and eternity, you're in the exact right place. And I went, oh, that's good to know. Thanks, God, you know. And so then I'm standing there, and then I hear again. And again, not with my audible ears, but in my heart, I hear, I who love perfectly love you endlessly. And so I'm like, oh, wow. And I felt like my coach was rubbing my shoulders, you know, right before the fight. And then I heard one last thing, and it was a clincher for me. I heard, give that love away to those people. And all of a sudden, my focus changed. It did a 180. Instead of worrying about myself and how I'd be received, I thought, wait, I'm here on a mission. I'm here to serve these people. I'm here to love these people. I'm here to bring joy, make them laugh. I'm here to give, not receive. And it was a game changer for me. And obviously, I knocked the ball out of the park, got a standing ovation. It really rocked. And it's just been like that ever since. I've just been having a servant's attitude and focusing on what I'm there to do, not what I'm there to get. And really, it's been so helpful.
0: It is so interesting. John Morgan, our guest, he is a comedian, public speaker, corporate speaker, and been on all America's Got Talent and all over the place. The book is called War on Fear. What would you do if you were not afraid? You know, we all sort of give in to our fear from time to time, but some of us become paralyzed by our fear. And it's heartbreaking that so many things we miss out on because we are afraid. We all suffer from it. We all have anxiety. We all suffer from it. Artists, actors, comedians, talk show hosts, I think we have it in a different way. And we sort of, I don't know, it's you know, the shyest person is the room is the comedian, right? The shyest person who doesn't like to speak, you know, becomes the actor. But we all have that fear. And some of us just become paralyzed, and it's just so heartbreaking when you see someone who just never followed what they wanted to do because they let fear get the best of them.
13: Absolutely. And now, of course, now I've transitioned to the Donald. I have a whole different shtick. It's so fantastic. Everybody loves it. It's so great. And you might say, well, how in the world did you morph from going to George W. Bush to Donald Trump? Well, it was necessity. George Bush was fading into history. And so but what was so hard about it, McGraw, was that my kids, none of them are Trump fans. And so they're begging me, please, Dad, please don't go that route. Don't turn to the dark side. Of course, I'm a big Trump fan myself. So, you know, I had to face a whole new set of fears, but I have now faced them. I have swallowed them whole. They are digested, pooped out, and I'm ready to take on the world.
0: And you've disowned your children, or you still love them and you have a loving relationship, and even though you disagree politically, this is interesting.
13: Right. We have the things that we don't talk about, and that's just fine. And you know, when the time is right, and when we're all agreed on the terms of the conversation, we can have all kinds of conversations. And we just say, look, this isn't about our relationship as father and son. This is about what we believe, and let's have conversations that benefit us both, you know. And I try to be open-minded. I hope they'll be open-minded, and, you know, we can move the needle a little bit one way or the other.
0: I think that's the biggest takeaway of all, because sitting as a talk show host, when did we get to the point where we don't longer talk to our sister or brother or neighbor or friend? And, you know, if somebody's stuck on the side of the road and needs a spare tire, we don't ask them who they voted for first before we go and help them. And somehow in this country, we've gotten into this weird place where we're not supposed to love a fellow American if they vote for somebody else, or they want lower taxes, or they want something. I mean, it's just, we've gotten into this weird place in America.
13: I wrote a song, McGraw, called It All Comes Down to Love. And it really does.
0: Now, do you sing that as George W. Bush or as Donald Trump?
13: I wrote it so long ago, I don't sing it anymore.
0: Tell me about.
13: But I still believe it.
0: Yeah. No, it's a great sentiment. The War on Fear. Tell me, since the book's been out, what's been some of the reaction?
13: Well, it got 5-star five stars on Amazon. And I've had a lot of folks call me and tell me that they really enjoyed the book. A lot of great reviews. And one lady actually told me that it changed her life. In fact, I had one lady ran up to me on the street and said, "Are you John Morgan?" I'm like, "Yes." She goes, "You wrote the book Warfare?" She goes, "That book changed my life." And she was working, you know, for a senator and or some high level official, something she never would have done or believed she could do. And the book helped her move forward. And you know, once you're not stuck anymore, you can move forward. You don't go from, you know, store clerk to president of the United States in one step. But if you can't take the next step, you're never going to get to your ultimate goal or God's ultimate goal for you. So you've got to believe that you're supposed to take that next step and take it.
0: Yeah, it truly, as I get older, it's not the destination, it's the journey. And whoever coined that phrase, it's been mentioned numerous different times, right? But it's the journey. It's the people you meet along the way. It's the things you do along the way. It's the life you live while you're waiting for life to start. That's the good stuff.
13: That's so good. And I sing when I'm not traveling for one of the presidents or both. I have this one fun thing I do. I will appear as Donald Trump and do a shtick. And then at the end, I go, "Now I have a confession to make. I want you all to know I'm not really Donald Trump. Would you like to meet the real me?" I've done this on the Huckabee show, Mike Huckabee, a couple of times. And then I you know, nod my head to get them to, yeah, I want to know. So then I say, "How do you do?" And I yank off the wig and I go, "It's me, George W. Bush." And I mean, an audience, like, it's a head twister.
0: Yeah, absolutely.
13: So much fun to go from one to the other.
0: John Morgan, real quick, where can we get the book?
13: Right now you can get it on Audible, audible.com.
0: All right, The War on Fear, John Morgan. John, good luck down the road, safe travels, and thanks for checking in on a Friday night.
13: Appreciate you, Quick Draw McGraw.
0: There you go. John Morgan, The War on Fear. What would you do? What would you do if you were not afraid? John Morgan, our guest. Stay right there, America at Night. Theo Lewis-Clark, Hollywood exec for a day, coming up in a moment.
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0: 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It's time to play Hollywood Exec for a Day on America at Night with McGraw Millhaven.
1: It's Memorial Day weekend. We've kicked off the weekend for you. Thanks for joining us. Thanks for staying up late. Maybe you're driving to Grandma's house on a Friday night. Thanks for staying up late. And thanks for the company. Every Friday, we do Hollywood Exec for a Day. We bring in our very own Theo Lewis Clark, who is an America at Night correspondent. Good morning, America at Night correspondent Theo Lewis Clark.
2: Hey, good morning. What about good evening? How you guys doing?
1: Whoa. We got an overmodulation thing going on. We're doing good. Thanks for checking in. No twists this week. You are on display. Here's how the game is played. Theo comes in, and Theo has three movie vehicles. He will depict all three. Two of them are real. Two of them come from real Hollywood executives who greenlit these projects, and they were real movies. One of them is fake. We have to determine which one's the real one and which one's the fake one. And then you can play along at home, and you can call, you can text 1, 2, or 3, depending on which one you think is real and which one you think is fake. And then, of course, you can play along with Alex and Richard and myself here in the studio. So without further ado, Theo Lewis Clark, the floor is yours.
2: And do we have a doozy for us this weekend? Okay. Number one. The alternate reality of a telemarketer's mind finds a magical key that leads to vast material wealth. But he's soon to find out sinister shenanigans are about to ensue and foil his plans. Let me do that one again. The alternate reality of a telemarketer's mind finds a magical key that leads to vast material wealth, but he's soon to find out sinister shenanigans are about to ensue and foil his plans. Mm-hmm. Or is it number two? A homeless Nigerian immigrant and a heroin-addicted woman form an unlikely bond while confronting their painful past, while trying to survive, both looking for redemption.

0: in two different ways? Hmm. Or is it number three, a duck-billed platypus, a wise salamander, a neurotic sea urchin, and a clever octopus team up on a globe-spanning underwater adventure to stop toxic pollution before it destroys every habitat on Earth? That's why they call it Hollywood Exec for a day, because it's so outlandish you don't know which one got greenlit.
1: All right. So here's the deal. If you think number one's the fake one, text 1 to 8442-McGraw. If you think number 2 is the fake one, text, again, number 2, the letter, the number 2, or just TWO, whichever you want. The machine will pick it up. Or if you think number 3 is the fake one, you text 3 to 1-844-2-McGraw or 1-844-262-4729. And we will tabulate the results and we'll give them at the end of the segment. While Alex is thinking, Richard's thinking, I'll be thinking, no Googling allowed. Google. No Googling allowed. We're going to do a deep dive on a movie. What's our movie tonight, Theo?
0: Oh, you guys are going to love this one. Something About Mary. Oh, yeah.
1: I walked out of
0: The Farrelly Brothers, that was a great movie.
1: I was on a date and I walked out of that movie.
0: Well, it's not a date movie. It's a guy's imbecilic comic movie is what it is.
1: I kind of learned that halfway through the movie, which is why I walked out.
0: Yeah, it's not a movie you take to a date. So the Farrelly Brothers, you know them for 1994's Dumb and Dumber. And then they come back with Kingpin with Woody Harrelson. Then they do the Something About Mary. Then they do Me, Myself, and Irene with James Carey. I mean, Jim Carrey is just, these guys are just... you know, they're the best at what they do in terms of that kind of comedy. So let's do the deep dive. Okay, so it's the Farrelly Brothers. You got Ben Stiller, Cameron Diaz, Matt Dillon, and Brett Favre. So, you know, their movies can be a little bit outlandish. Number one, Ben Stiller was an up-and-coming star at that point. He was super reluctant to take the role, but his dad convinced him to do it. Hmm. He said, no, you got to do this. Remember
1: his dad? That was Ben Stiller before... Ben Stiller. Yeah.
0: So his dad, who does dad play? The father-in-law in King of Queens. And
1: yeah,
0: he played a lot of stuff.
1: Yeah. George's dad in Seinfeld. Yeah.
0: Yeah. He said, you got to take this movie. So, and then number two, the infamous, hair gel scene was achieved using egg whites and lotion. Just so you know.
1: Okay.
0: That was interesting. And number three, it was the first quote-unquote crude comedy mixed with rom-com, and it worked. And so they started making many of them. And then most of the film's funniest moments are improvised. All that funny stuff, you know, all that, most of that was improvised. And then Ben Stiller, all his many physical comedy scenes that are in there, he insisted on doing himself, a la his friend Tom Cruise in Mission Impossible. Tom was like, hey, dude, you got to do your own scenes. I'm jumping.
1: Well, I'm sorry, Ben Stiller. With all due respect, Ben Stiller, the stunt scenes in There's Something About Mary really isn't the same as the flying holding onto a plane in Mission Impossible. So
0: I'm not sure that's
1: equal.
0: Why Tom was like, dude, you don't need a double for that. You don't need a stunt double to do what you're doing. So he just insisted on doing them himself anyway. But I love Something About Mary. 20 years later, it never disappoints. If you're depressed, you want to watch something imbecilic and ridiculous.
1: I didn't like that movie. No, I didn't.
0: It's because you're such an intellect. I understand.
1: No. Didn't they kind of make fun of the brother at some point or two
0: or
1: something?
0: No, they made him like the hero. They made like Ben Stiller was a really cool dude because he accepted them. The little brother who had the challenges mentally only liked Ben because he can tell his character was good.
1: So it's
0: all about perspective, my friend. Yeah, right. He didn't like Brett Favre and anybody else, you know, but he loved Ben Stiller. So Mary was like, oh, yeah, you got to be my guy.
1: Yeah, my okay. Brother. All right. Well, again, I was on a date and I walked out of the movie. Bad so, date. I would recommend... There's a couple of date movies that I've taken a girl to where I was like, this was a really bad idea.
0: Dude, next time, just go to see The Notebook. You're good.
1: Did you ever tell the story? I was home from college and my grandmother hands me $5. It's just she and I are in the house together. You know, we were never alone together. And it was middle of the afternoon, and she gives me $5. She says, go down to the video store and pick out a nice baseball movie, and we'll watch a baseball movie together. I was like, oh, great idea. So I go down to the movie.
0: Field of Dreams.
1: No, I go down, and I come back, and she says, well, what movie did you get? I was like, oh, Bull Durham. She's like, oh, what's it about? I'm like, well, it's a story about a minor league baseball player. She says, oh, great. So we're about 10 minutes into it, and she says, I don't really think this is a baseball movie. And I'm watching this, and I'm like, oh, I forgot this scene. Oh, I forgot this one.
0: So Kevin Costner.
1: later in the day, so she was like, you know, I wanted to get a baseball movie, and McGraw brings home this Bull Durham. And all my brothers and sisters and my cousin was like, why would you bring home Bull Durham? I was like, I wasn't thinking. I forgot all those scenes that were in it. And
0: of course
1: it was a disaster.
0: Of course it was.
1: All right, That's great. You go. So when Grandma says go pick out a movie, make sure
0: Field of Dreams.
1: It's an appropriate movie. All right. So there's your deep dive. Anything else on something about Mary?
0: No, that's it, man.
1: Okay. All right, great let's get back to the game. So you can if you think it's 1, 2, or 3, give us a rundown and we'll start choosing. What do you got? What's number 1?
0: So you got the alternate reality of a telemarketer's mind finds a magical key that leads to vast material wealth. But he's soon to find out that sinister shenanigans are about to ensue and foil his plans, just like mess them all up. Or is it number 2, the homeless Nigerian immigrant and the heroin addicted woman form an unlikely bond while confronting their painful past and trying to survive, both looking for redemption in 2 different ways? Or is it number 3, the duck-billed platypus, the wise salamander, the neurotic sea urchin, and the clever octopus team up on a globe-spanning underwater adventure to stop toxic pollution before it destroys every habitat on Earth? Oh, yeah. This is a tough one this week.
1: All right. Let's go with Richard. We'll start off the game with Richard. Richard, what do you think?
2: I'm going to go with number 2. The homeless Nigerian immigrant and the heroin addicted looking for redemption. That just sounds like a recipe for disaster.
1: All right. So Richard says number 2. Alex, what do you think?
3: I think I'm going to have to go with number 3, the animals on the adventure. Maybe I watched too many nature documentaries, but a salamander and a platypus doing on an ocean adventure. I just can't see it.
1: Oh, interesting.
0: And an octopus as well. There's 4 of them.
1: Remember, Alex picked mine out of an obscure reference last week. He was able to foil my plan, which was very upsetting to me, which is kind of interesting. All right. So Richard says 2. Alex says 3. I got to tell you, this one's a tough one. Mm-hmm. This one's a real tough one. And I was going to knock out number 3 because Theo's not that clever. Mm-hmm. And number two or number 1, and I'm really fighting it. And number 1 is just stupid enough for a Hollywood executive to sign off on it. Telemarketers find love while committing shenanigans. I'm going to go with number 2. Number 2 is a little dark and a little dreary. So I'm going to say number 2 is the fake movie. I'm locked in. Final answer, number 2. All right, the audience. Okay. Let me tell you what the audience is. The audience right now, overwhelming, says number 3 is the fake one. With 52% of the audience right now has number 3 as the fake movie.
0: Wow. So no one says number 1. Richard says number 2 because it's a recipe for disaster. McGraw says it's number 2 because it's doom and gloom. Maybe he thinks that's what I'm thinking. But no one says number 1. And of course, Alex says number 3, as does the audience. Piggybacking off of Alex because he's a proven winner.
1: Yeah.
0: Okay. Nobody says number 1. The alternate reality of a telemarketer's mind finds a magical key that leads to vast material wealth, but he's soon to find out sinister shenanigans are about to ensue and foil his plans. Well, that's a real movie. 2018, Sorry to Bother You is the name of the movie. It stars Lakeith Stanfield. This guy's good. He's in a show I really love called ATL on Hulu with Donald Glover being the producer and director. And then also produced by Forrest Whitaker, another great talented actor, but he produced this film. So, yep. So is it the audience and Alex continuing to win, or is it Richard and McGraw? Okay, number two, a homeless Nigerian immigrant and a heroin-addicted woman form an unlikely bond while confronting their painful past, while trying to survive, both looking for redemption in two different ways. That's a movie called Shelter in 2014. It stars Jennifer Connelly and Anthony Mackie, another one of my favorite actors. So, Alex continues to show that he's the champ at this game. The audience is catching wind and just riding his coattails. A duck-billed platypus, a wise salamander, a neurotic sea urchin, and a clever octopus team up on a globe-spanning underwater adventure to stop toxic pollution before it destroys every habitat on Earth. That's from the wonderful creative mind of Theo and Theo's World, and it's called We're Better Together. Yes, we are. We are better together.
1: All right, hold on. Shelter is what? When did Shelter come out? 2016?
0: 2014. And it stars Anthony Mackie and Jennifer Connelly. Anthony Mackie, of course, is the latest Captain America. He's been in a lot of great things, though. I mean, this guy, you look up his discography, you're going to see a lot of
1: great films. he was in We Are Marshall. He's great.
0: Oh, man, great in We Are Marshall. Yeah. He's probably got about 60 movie credits by now.
1: All right. And then
3: Captain America.
0: He's Captain America. Yeah, this is the latest Captain America.
1: Yeah, the other one was Sorry to Bother You. That's got a lot of people. You mentioned Forrest Whitaker was produced by Terry Crews, Patton Oldwall, Danny Glover, Armie Hammer. There's a lot of people in that movie.
0: Yeah, I like Lakeith Stanfield. So he's the star. So it just kind of jumped out.
1: All right. So Alex is
0: good movies. Alex continues to show us Alex he knows this game.
1: Alex is the Babe Ruth of this game.
3: I think I have
1: game,
3: to dedicate this win to Sir David Attenborough.
0: Yes, Sir David Attenborough. Dude, you're now my nemesis.
1: Well, the audience is smart to just piggyback on whatever Alex says.
0: Yeah.
1: So that's really all they do. All right. So there you go. That's how you play Hollywood Exec for a Day. Any plans for the three-day weekend, Theo?
0: Do marinating some ribs right now, half of them in like a jerk seasoning, the other half in teriyaki, sir. Everybody knows how I do it. Slow and sure on the ribs.
1: Jerk turkey for a jerk. See what I did there?
0: Jerk ribs. There.
1: Theo Lewis-Clark, ladies and gentlemen, every Friday here, our America at Night Hollywood correspondent. Theo, have a good week. Thanks for checking in, my friend. Be safe.
0: You too, man.
1: All right. There you go. That's how you play Hollywood Exec for a Day. America at Night, back in a moment.
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1: All right, it's open phones. Actually, it's open phones next hour. We've got to finish up this hour. So this weekend, box offices are all in anticipation for The Mandalorian and Grogu, which is the 75th installment of Star Wars. Is that directed by Jon Favreau, who was D-Bob in Rudy, who I love. He did Swingers. He's done a couple of other things. He also did Elf, right? He's very well-respected. And The Mandalorian and Grogu, which is the Star Wars. And I asked somebody this today. Is it a prequel? Is it a postquel? It's in the middle somewhere. Recently, the little one. Apparently, no, I know what it was. She had a Star Wars day. She had to dress, it was a dress down day, and she had to dress and have a Star Wars. It was May 4th, so they needed some type of Star Wars something. So we got her a Yoda t-shirt, and so she wanted to watch Yoda. So I'm not a Star Wars guy, so I said, well, let's watch Star Wars. So I figured, where do you start, right? Just like Dorothy Gale, you start at the beginning, right? And follow the yellow brick road. So I figured I'd start with the first Star Wars. Did you ever try and find the first Star Wars today? The first Star Wars isn't number one. It's now number four. And so I couldn't find it. I was like, what's number four? What's number one? And I'm like, this isn't number one. It was very confusing. I finally figured out that number one is really number four. And number four is really number one, I think, if I have my sequence right. So we started watching the Star Wars, the first one. I got to tell you, the first half hour really doesn't stand up to the test of time. So halfway into it, she's like, this is slow. I'm like, yeah, let's bail. So we bailed on it. Turns out Yoda isn't even in the first one. So I've never been a Star Wars fan. So I don't really know much about The Mandalorian and Grogu. But apparently my friends and people I work with are taking off and skipping anniversaries and birthday parties and weddings to go stand in line as their favorite Star Wars character to go see the latest edition of Star Wars, which isn't called Star Wars and apparently only has Yoda left in it, I guess. Open phones next hour. We can talk about it. Whatever you want. Should be fun. Our executive director is Alex Hinson. Our engineer tonight is Richard Good. I'm McGraw-Milhaven, and this is America at Night on Westwood One.
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5: From ABC News, I'm Wayne Cabot. Iran is not confirming details of any peace agreement with the U.S., instead reasserting its right to control the Strait of Hormuz. Still, crude is down about 5% on the prospect of peace. ABC chief foreign correspondent Ian Pannell is in Tel Aviv.
6: Administration official telling ABC News there'll be a limited interim agreement that would include opening the Strait of Hormuz and an end to the U.S. blockade. The official saying there'll also be commitment from the Iranians to negotiate the removal of their stockpile of highly enriched uranium. But Iranian state media saying the draft agreement doesn't have any nuclear commitments. Intelligence sources telling ABC News that despite the bombing, Iran retains the ability to enrich uranium, one of the many pre-war goals that hasn't been reached.
5: Over 900 Ebola cases now reported across the Democratic Republic of Congo, more than 115 deaths. American citizens returning from the impacted area are being funneled through Virginia and Atlanta for any signs of symptoms. A chemical tank in danger of blowing to pieces in a neighborhood in Orange County, California, with a potential of a one-mile blast radius, has a crack in it. And the fire chief says that may be a good thing. It might relieve the pressure and avoid an explosion.
7: We don't know if the whole tank is completely solidified right now and it's all plastic. That would be best case scenario. But we don't know because we can't see inside. And we're working with experts right now to see if we can see the density inside the tank that could tell us.
5: Chief T.J. McGovern, another night in evacuation centers meantime for tens of thousands of Californians. This Memorial Day weekend, the oldest Pearl Harbor survivor, age 106, is keeping the memory alive of that surprise attack. Looking back, Freeman Johnson, Centerville, Massachusetts, says his greatest legacy is raising a family. There are only 11 survivors of that surprise attack. 2,400 Americans died. 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
4: A kidnapper's call turned out to be an AI scam, leaving a mother willing to do anything for her daughter's safe return and warning people, beware. 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
5: I was going to do anything I could.
6: Deborah Del Mastro got a call from an unknown number. He told her he had kidnapped her 37-year-old daughter, Sarah. Then he gave her proof.
5: And my daughter's voice telling me that, you know, I love you, Mom. I'm so sorry. I'm so scared.
6: Deborah followed the man's instructions.
5: The guy is barking orders.
6: After sending $5,400, it had all been a scam. Martinez police tell us they're investigating, but little hope she'll get any of her money back. Dryden Quigley, ABC News.
4: San Antonio Spurs at home beat OKC to tie the Western Conference games at 2 apiece. An indie rarity, a pass with only 50 feet of track left.
7: 233 ten-thousandths of a second, to be exact. That's the margin between winner Felix Rosenquist and second place David Malukas. The closest finish in Indy 500 history.
8: And it's kind of weird. You never really get that last lap move in the 500. And it just played out perfectly.
7: The win capped a month in which Rosenquist became a father. His daughter was born on May 4th. At the Indianapolis 500, Will Clark, ABC Sports.
4: Wayne Cabot, ABC News.
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0: just a think nice thought, nice prayer for the families who've sacrificed and the people who have given their lives for us to go out and have a little barbecue this weekend. It is a, you know, it's truly a sad time, right? Should take a moment and just at least remember all of those that have given their lives for this great country. And even though we are going through some difficult times and we don't like each other, we'll get past it. We'll get through it. We always do. And we will, you know, we will get past this moment. And you know, good times will be here again. Anyway. All right. Phone numbers are as follows. 1-844-2-McGraw, 1-844-262-4729. And the hour is all yours. We love to check in with what you're doing, where you're going. We love first-time phone calls. There's all there is to it. We love first-time phone calls. And I love to hear what you're doing. I love to hear what you're planning for the weekend. I recently bought a bandsaw. With a five-year-old, you just don't have time to get to the workshop. But I bought a bandsaw. And I've been mesmerized by bandboxes. And anyone who does any woodworking, a bandbox is the best. The most fun about woodworking is it's sort of a magic trick. When you make something and then you show it to somebody, it's a magic trick. And you're like, well, here, I made this. Like, how in the world did you make this? And a bandbox is a great example of like a magic trick. People don't really comprehend how you make it. But when you show it to them, it's a magic trick. And an old woodworker told me, he said it was the best advice I ever got as a woodworker after don't cut your finger off. This old time woodworker said, look, when you present, you know, here I'm finished. What do you think? Whether it's a chair, a table, a box, you're knitting, a drawing, anything you've done, you say, look, here I'm finished. And what's the first thing you say? Oh, yeah, well, I kind of messed up on this mountain over here. Oh, well, you know, I kind of messed up on this corner. Oh, well, the feet are a little uneven over here. Don't look over this. But otherwise, right? Don't do that, this old woodworker said. Don't ruin the illusion for the person. A magician, when he does a trick, never says, pick a card, any card. See, I just pulled it out of your ear. Well, you know, I was going to pull it out of your ear, but I almost dropped it. And so you almost caught me when I had it in my pants pocket. Right? A magician never says, oh, I almost blew it, because it ruins the illusion. Don't destroy the pleasure of the person you're showing. Just say, here you go. Here's my painting. Here's my drawing. Here's my Afghan. Here's the sweater I knitted for your grandbaby. Don't say, oh, well, I missed a step here and I had one arm shorter than the other. I'll go back and fix it. But this is sort of no. Don't do that. Don't do that. Just say, here you go, and let them enjoy it, and let them, that's the magic trick, because everybody messes up. Everybody messes up. Everybody misses a stitch. Everybody cuts it wrong. Everybody messes up the mountain. It's how you deal with those things and how you hide them and how you sort of work around them and how you incorporate them. That's the magic of the whole thing. Recently read a book about working with our hands. And if I were king, I would force everyone to pick up a hobby. Do something. Work with your hands. There's no greater sense of fulfillment for thousands and thousands of years. Man has worked with their hands, and only in the last 5 minutes have we no longer worked with our hands. And I think there's something in our DNA where we have to work with our hands. It's just part of who we are, and we've lost that. And when you work with your hands, whether it's mowing the yard or yard work or gardening or tiddlywinks or playing chess or doing the laundry or anything, right? Working with your hands is a sense of accomplishment, and it really sort of, for me anyway, it's just good therapy. It beats lying on a couch somewhere. All right, here are the phone numbers. 1-844-2-McGraw, 1-844-262-4729. Lots of news today, but, you know, I just kind of, I don't want to talk about it. So it's my show, and I don't want to talk about it. I did stay up late last night after the show and watched the end of the Colbert show. And the guy was class till the end. The guy was a performer and a professional to the very end. I don't know if you guys saw it. He had this weird sort of bit with this sort of black hole, which kind of dragged on, and I guess I kind of got the metaphor. I didn't really get it, but he brings out Paul McCartney and has a nice little conversation with Paul McCartney about the Ed Sullivan Show and the Ed Sullivan Theater. And it's so cool when Paul McCartney says, yeah, me and the Beatles, yeah, we came out on stage and it was right there. And I remember the girls in the balcony, and he's telling the story of, right, one of the most iconic nights in American history when the Beatles appeared on Ed Sullivan. And it was really very, very special. And then they go to break. They do this weird bit with this black hole. It was kind of long, kind of didn't get it, but whatever. And then they come back, and then Paul McCartney sings the song, and the audience then comes up on stage. And then they turn off the lights, and the party's over with. I thought it was just to end with Paul McCartney, I think, was really very special. The ratings are in, though, but listen to this. This is even more interesting. So 6.7 people tuned in to watch the last Stephen Colbert show, which was more than the number of people who tuned in to watch Jimmy Kimmel when he came back from his suspension on ABC. But 6.7 million people, nowhere near the number of people who watched Leno and Letterman on their last night. So, you know, I don't know what the official word is or what actually happened. I don't know if we'll ever know for 20 or 30 years, but the Ed Sullivan Theater apparently going dark now. CBS is just going to sit on it and just sort of not do anything with it. Such an iconic theater, such a historic theater. It's just going to sit vacant, at least for the time being. I still can't believe CBS gave up on the late night show. I get firing him, not wanting him, wanting a different brand of humor, but shutting down the whole franchise, I just don't get it. It would be like if CBS gave up on the 9 o'clock hour, or NBC gave up on the night. We're just not going to do anything on the 9 o'clock hour. We're just going to let the local affiliates take it over. Really? You've just given up? So I know times are a-changing, but that one, whether it was political, whether it was the pressure from the president or whatever else, I get it. But doing away with the whole show, just get another host. Get a less political host. Get somebody who's, you know, a little more whatever. But just to give up on it completely, it's a head-scratcher to me. All right, I've said my piece. 1-844-2-McGraw, 1-844-262-4729. We'll take all comers, phone calls, text messages, and then open phones right after this. America at Night.
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0: All right, we'll go to the phones here in just a second, but some news. I'll pass it along. We don't know much. It could be nothing, but we're just starting to get word here at the monitors in the studio that Donald Trump returned to the White House tonight after abruptly returning early from a planned weekend stay at his Bedminster, New Jersey golf club. Remember, this earlier said he was not going down to Palm Beach for his son's wedding. He was not planning on attending his son's wedding. And according to a White House communications note, President Donald Trump returned to the White House after abruptly returning early from a planned weekend stay at his Bedminster, New Jersey golf club. His early return follows a classified meeting with top national security officials in the White House Situation Room regarding the ongoing Iran crisis. So earlier, there was a classified meeting with top national security officials at the White House Situation Room regarding Iran. Then he left to go to Bedminster, abruptly turned around early from his planned weekend stay in the New Jersey Golf Club. That's all we know. I'm not going to speculate. Who knows? That's all we know. If we hear something else, we'll pass it along to you. But there you go. 1-844-2-McGraw, 1-844-262-4729. Let's go to Rod in Wichita, Kansas. Rod, you are on America at Night. Thanks for joining us.
19: Hi, Mr. McGraw. Hey, Coder producer, when you first announced the people that tuned in to watch Colbert's Swan Song,
0: yeah.
19: 6.7 people tuned in.
0: 6.7 million, yeah.
19: I knew what you meant, but that made more sense if only seven people tuned in and the seventh person.
0: Okay.
19: And I quit watching him before he even started with David Letterman. Letterman called Ted Cruz a stooge, and that was just it.
0: That was it for you because... because Letterman called Ted Cruz a stooge?
19: Yes, sir.
0: Oh.
19: I've always liked Ted. He's a very smart man. But I literally followed Dr. Leary's chant, tune in, turn on, and drop out. So I haven't had the TV on in about 6 years, I think.
0: You don't need the TV when you got us on the radio.
19: That's right. Hey, I love your show. I'll keep listening. Thanks for taking my call. Quick draw.
0: There you go, Rod. I've been to Wichita. I've had a lovely stay in Wichita a couple times. So thanks for checking in, Rod. Keep listening and keep on keeping on. I don't remember David Letterman's crude nickname for Ted Cruz, but I know Donald Trump called Ted Cruz Lion Ted and made derogatory remarks about his wife. I remember that. And then Ted Cruz called Donald Trump sniveling. Now apparently they're besties, so I don't know how all that works. Let's see here. Let's go to Catherine in Vancouver. Catherine, you're on America at Night.
20: Hey, you know when you're talking about working with your hands and woodwork and all that?
0: Yeah.
20: My dad, he built homes for a living, and he allowed me to design my own cupboards in my home, but we built them together in my home. And he's sitting here getting so frustrated, and he's kicking the cupboard, and I'm right behind him, and I could have made the best smart remark to him, and he would have backhanded me so hard because I was right there. He could have got me in a cake hole. It was so right, perfectly aligned. And if he would have got me there, I would have been coughing up cupcakes and Smarties.
0: Mm. Okay. Well, yeah, I guess you have the nice memory. You have the nice memory of making the kitchen with your dad, I hope.
20: But you don't bad talk your dad.
0: Well, that's, yes, for the most part, yes. But,
20: yeah.
0: Yeah, okay. All right, Catherine, anything else?
20: That's all.
0: Thanks for the phone call, Catherine. Tony in Montreal, who's gearing up for game two of the Eastern Conference NHL Finals. Good morning, Tony.
21: Yeah, hi, how you doing? And also following Vegas, and my parlay is still on because Vegas won tonight. They were down 1-0, and they came back to beat Colorado, the favorite to win the Stanley Cup. They beat him 3-1. And you know what, McGraw? Everyone says I am talking out of the top of my hat. And I said that Montreal will beat the Hurricanes 4 straight. And I said that Vegas will beat Colorado 4 straight. Now, I don't just say that because I don't like teams. I follow the teams. And I know that Makar is out for Colorado. He's got some type of injury. But, you know, also their star, McKinnon, is not playing to his potential. I see him. He's not to the best of his ability. He suffered, I think, mentally when he did not score that goal in the Olympics. It's still bugging him. I could see him. He looks like he doubts his talent. And not saying he doubts his talent, but he doesn't show that crazy cowboy, you know, the je ne sais quoi pas. He just doesn't he just doesn't have that flair. I don't know. He seems to be second-guessing himself. But I said that, you know, the younger teams, the teams that have great coaching, Tortorella in Vegas and Martin St. Louis in Montreal, these are guys that know how to win, and they're competitive people, and they know how to communicate to stars. And I'll give you an example. Your whole show is about communication. Well, there was a great player in Toronto by the name of Marmer, Mitch Marner, and he was always being attacked by the Toronto media. That he didn't seem to be getting along with his coach at all. He ends up signing in Vegas as a free agent with Cassidy as a coach. It didn't seem to be working out, and they replaced him with John Tortorella, a fiery firebrand of a coach. But this guy played. He played a lot of hockey. He played in the minors. He played NCAA, and he was a winner when he was at University of Maine. And he could relate to Marner. Yeah. And I think that he was able to trigger the best out of Marner. Well, and Marner is one of the leading scorers in the league. And so does Martin do that with all of the great players in Montreal. Yeah, go ahead. Sorry,
0: I was just going to say the Golden Knights coach got fined. You see that he broke the media rules, and the NHL took a second round pick from the team for the way he broke the media rules.
21: Yeah, so my opinion, and I'm going to call into Vegas tonight because
0: I got 10 seconds. I got 10 seconds. Tony.
21: Number one, that's all about betting and gambling, because he wouldn't open up the dressing room. And that shows you how much influence betting has on sports today.
0: Yeah, no, that's a good point. We'll leave it there. Tony in Montreal, good stuff. Good luck tomorrow. Good luck to my Knickerbockers and your Canadians, and we'll see how it all turns out. America at Night, more open phones, more texts. 1-844-2-McGraw, back in just a moment.
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from everybody who was listening on a Friday night as half the country took off starting on Thursday to get away for the three-day weekend while you're celebrating with friends and family and going down to the lake and going down to the shore and going up to the cabin and getting away and getting some barbecue going.

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15: 1-844-2-McGraw, 1-844-262-4729. It's open phones. Let's go to Adam in Lansing, Michigan. 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
16: Hey-o. I was just out late at night here, about to pick up a handle of vodka to slowly drink myself to death. And I caught about the last 20 minutes of your show here. And I got to say, man, I've never listened to you before. I just have to make an observation about your audience. They're profoundly stupid. I think I could hear the gun clacking on your teeth when that lady was telling you about her cabinets and her dad. So I just want to say, keep on keeping on, and you're doing a great job, and I love you, and I've learned a lot today. So thank you.
15: Was he trying to be rude, or was he just rude, or was he trying to be nice? It was a very confusing phone call. But then again, it is late night radio at its best. Let's try Thomas in Ottumwa, Iowa. Thomas, welcome to America at Night.
17: Hey there, McGraw.
15: Hi, Thomas.
17: I just listened to your host, who is a comedian, and how nervous he was going up on stage. And I wanted to tell you about Andy Kaufman, who was on Taxi as an Asian guy. And when he went up on stage, he told some really stupid jokes, and the audience was booing him, and he started crying. And some bongos started going off in the background when Andy Kaufman was talking, and it was like, boom, boom, boom, boom, boom, boom. And it turned into a song, and the audience died laughing. Andy Kaufman was a genius, and I just wanted to bring it to your show.
15: Did you ever see that movie Man on the Moon with Jim Carrey?
17: No, I never did.
15: Oh my goodness, you are an Andy Kaufman fan, and you've never seen the Jim Carrey as Andy Kaufman in the movie Man on the Moon? Came out a while ago. Time flies. Maybe it's 20 years ago.
17: I raised three kids on my own, so I didn't have much time. I got to see every Disney movie, but I didn't get to see that.
15: I can certainly understand. You've seen every Disney movie 8,000 times. No, certainly understandable. Well, if you have a spare minute, do yourself a favor. Go back and watch.
17: I will.
15: It came out early 2000s, maybe. Jim Carrey as Andy Kaufman, Man on the Moon. And what's even more bizarre is that at the time they filmed it, Jim Carrey stayed in character as Andy Kaufman off camera. So every time he was on the set, he was Andy Kaufman, and he filmed it. He filmed all of the backstory and all of the filming of the film. And they wouldn't let him release it for like 15 years. And then they released the documentary of him portraying Andy Kaufman on the set of the movie Man on the Moon. And it is hilarious.
17: That was one thing that Andy Kaufman, he was well known for, is he never broke from character in public or in private. And he was going to take on this big wrestle fighter or something like that. And he never broke from that character. And the wrestler that he was going to fight was getting really angry at him. And he never broke from the character. I can't remember the wrestler's name.
15: Yeah, but it was Lawler. It was Jeffrey Lawler, Jimmy Lawler, Joey Lawler, Johnny Lawler. That was the guy who he fought on Letterman. That was the guy he fought on Letterman.
17: Anyway, it was so funny because they were out on the street, and this guy goes, "Okay, you break from character, and I won't kick your butt." And he goes, "What are you talking, man? What are you talking?" Andy Kaufman would not break from character. He was a great comedian. And you just had, on my radio station, you just had this comedian on who I think was nervous about going up in front of people, and so was Andy Kaufman.
15: Yeah, good stuff. Thomas, go ahead.
17: You have a wonderful show. The only thing that I would say that would make it perfect is if you stopped apologizing to the public, because they don't deserve it. You are a great man. You are Thomas, a great man. Yeah.
15: No, keep going. Keep going. I don't want to stop you. Keep going.
17: Oh, no. I think that you are a great, great host. And if I were Westward One or whoever backs you, I would double your pay tomorrow. But that's how I feel. That's how I feel about you.
15: Thomas, you're clearly a brilliant, genius man who knows what he's talking about. He's very well schooled in the art of radio. Thomas in Ottumwa, Iowa, thanks for listening. I'm glad you know you're out there. Call back anytime. Thank you, sir.
17: Thank you. Bye-bye.
15: You got it. Yeah, that Man on the Moon. You know, it's really interesting when you talk about movies like that. Man on the Moon, I don't think was nominated for anything. Maybe Jim Carrey was nominated, but I don't think it won a whole lot of Oscars. But that movie, Jim Carrey is at his finest. And Andy Kaufman, there should be like college courses taught about Andy Kaufman. Giamatti, Paul Giamatti plays Bob Zemuda, who was his best friend and cohort and friend in cahoots. And they were just, the two of them, sort of just, the whole world was their joke. They didn't care if anybody else got the joke except those two. They were just making each other laugh. And then he had an alter ego. Andy Kaufman's alter ego was Tony. What was this? This sort of loudmouth, crass crooner, Tony. I forget the guy's name. But that Man on the Moon movie is so good. And that movie is. And then to watch the documentary, there's a great scene where Milos Forman, who directed the movie, in the documentary that came out, maybe might have been even 15 years later, the studio wouldn't let him release the documentary for a while. And it finally came out. It was on Netflix. You can find it if you just search Andy Kaufman, Jim Carrey documentary, I guess. And there's a scene where the director, Milos Forman, wants to talk to Jim Carrey. But Jim Carrey is in character as Andy Kaufman. And so the director is trying to have a conversation with Jim Carrey, but Jim Carrey won't break character as Andy Kaufman. So the director is telling, quote unquote, Andy Kaufman, look, when you get home, will you tell Jim Carrey I have to talk to him? And Jim Carrey, as Andy Kaufman, is just riffing. And it is mind-bendingly funny because you know it's Jim Carrey, but Jim Carrey won't break character. And the director's like, I have to talk to Jim Carrey. Well, I don't know. Who's this Jim Carrey character? Why would I talk to me? I'm Andy Kaufman. It is mind-bendingly funny and also very heartbreaking because Andy Kaufman died way too young. Some obscure cancer took him way too young, but for a brief flashing moment, he was, right? He had captivated the world, and he was his own cartoon. He was his own film. He was his own stand-up. Just, life was his stage. And Man on the Moon is, I'm glad you brought back and touched on Andy Kaufman, because he was a true original. The very first host of Saturday Night Live, Andy Kaufman was. All right, 1-844-2-McGraw, 1-844-262-4729. Let's go back to the phones. You got Paul in Boise. Paul, welcome to America at Night.
18: Thanks for taking my call.
15: Sure.
18: I'd say at least double your salary that you get.
15: Yes, exactly. I agree. Don't call me. Call my boss.
18: Yeah, you mentioned a couple of things. The first thing that I heard you talking about tonight was the Indy 500. And my first recollection of it when it was new to me, I think it was 1968. Mario Andretti won the 500, and I was surprised at the kid because it didn't have any wheel covers. They were open wheels, And it was a surprise to me. But the other thing I wanted to touch on real quick is we all had Sunday night dinners over at Grandma's house where she lived in Pebble Beach. And it was a nice place to go to. And we had a great time. But this time it was the Beatles were on that Sunday night. I think it was 1964 is when they came out. And of course, what's his name did the introduction. A really big cue. And
15: yeah, right there. 1964, February of 1964.
18: I saw that very vividly. The whole family was sitting on the carpet in front of the black and white TV.
15: Now, when it happened, had you ever heard of the Beatles?
18: No.
15: And no, as you were watching them, as you were watching them, did you sort of get caught up in the frenzy, or did you even know what happened?
18: Yeah, my brother kind of started the cascade of it because all the pretty young girls were screaming at him through the TV.
15: Right.
18: And I'm gonna have to get to know that group. And that was some kind of a time in America that we had.
15: That February of 1964, right there where Paul McCartney was last night, is where the Beatles, the British invasion began. Paul in Boise, thanks for checking in. Let's go to another Paul in Zanesville, Ohio. Paul, welcome to America at Night.
19: Good evening, McGraw. Yeah, I'm feeling a little better tonight. You said something about I could call back, and we could talk about dirt track racing a little bit. I was telling you I did it for 18 years, and you said you had some kind of background in it or something in the Midwest. I'd like to hear that, and I can tell you my experience.
15: Okay, Paul. So I have a friend who had a dirt track, Sunset Speedway, in Omaha, Nebraska, and he would invite me out to on Sunday nights to watch the dirt tracks. And I didn't know much about auto racing. I didn't grow up with it. No one filled me in on the nuances of it. And so we would go Sunday nights, and it turned out to be a lot of fun. Mm-hmm. And one day he says, you have to come out Sunday, and they were having a demolition derby. Have you ever been in a demolition derby, Paul?
19: Well, it depends on how rough your night was at the flat track, dirt track.
15: A real demolition derby. If anybody ever has a chance to go to a demolition derby, it's more fun than if you take the 10 of your greatest days you've ever had and you compile them into one day. Going to a demolition derby is better than those best 10 days. It is beyond a good time. It is hilarious. It's fun and the whole deal. So anyway, a couple years later, he says he's having a celebrity auto race, and he asks me as a local talk show host if I want to go and be one of the celebrity racers. So I jump at the chance. Okay, so I get in the fire suit, I get the helmet, I get strapped into the car. All right, I'm strapped in, I got the seat belts on, I see the car. He shows me the dials. This is first gear, this is second gear, this is the pedal, right, this is the steering wheel. We're going to go around five times the lap and the whole deal. So the race starts, and it's so fast and so loud, and the crowd, and you're in this car, and the lights, and the dirt track, it's so loud in the car, right? I mean, it's just, you think it's loud, but it's even louder than that, and you got the helmet on, and you're in this, you know, it's hot, humid night in Omaha, and I'm racing, and I'm going, you know, at least 100 miles an hour around the track, and I'm ready to. Right. And so when I'm finished, I climb out of the car, I take off my helmet, and my buddies are standing there, and I'm like, man, how fast was I going? And they're looking at me, they can barely stand up. They're laughing so hard. And they said, you were going 35 miles an hour. I thought I was going 125 miles an hour. They said I was going so slow that they could like run past me while in the audience on the sidelines. That's how slow I was going.
19: That's
15: there's my brush with dirt track racing.
19: Oh, that's cool. Hey, I'll tell you what, though, you know, people like Kyle Busch and so forth, you know, they make it look easy. Once I got pretty decent at it, I guess I probably made it look kind of easy. But that's the guys that are good, you know. They've done it so long that they're good at it. And he was an example of, you know, somebody that just excelled at their sport like you do on the radio. And I appreciate you taking the time. I'd like to tell all those veterans out there, thank you for your service, man. I really appreciate it. And Paul, I love your show.
15: Paul, you're a good man. Stay safe. Have a good weekend. We'll talk to you next week. Thanks, man.
19: Thank you.
15: You got it. No, it's the good ones who make it look easy, right? The good ones make it look easy. And if it looks easy, that's the art form, right? Like, you used to watch Paul McCartney sing a song on the Insolvent Show. Looks easy. I could do that. Look, it's it. All he does is just play the guitar. Just play the guitar. No, the great ones make it look easy. All you're doing is just going around the track. Well, how hard can that be? They're just driving. I drove to work the other day. Really? Give me a break. How hard can it be? No. You just don't understand. The great ones make it look easy. Paul is exactly right. All right, we'll come back and wrap things up. America at Night, back in a moment.
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10: Hey, from the text line tonight, didn't get in a lot of texts. I apologize. Here's one. Why did they call the movie The Man on the Moon? Good question. So The Man on the Moon was the movie that Jim Carrey starred in as Andy Kaufman. Apparently, they made the movie, they called it Man on the Moon because R.E.M. had a song called Man on the Moon, and that song was about Andy Kaufman, because when Andy Kaufman died, a lot of people thought he was joking and faking his own death. So it was a controversy. It was a conspiracy, just like the man on the moon. We really didn't land on the moon. So that was apparently the premise of the REM song as they wrote about Andy Kaufman. And then that just sort of worked for the movie. And the man on the moon, the man's out there. He's on the moon. So it all sort of played into one. Not speaking for the director or the producer, but that's sort of my interpretation of it. But that's why they called it Man on the Moon. Came from a book called, I forget what the book was. I interviewed the author, who has since passed away. Not too long ago, the author passed away. The name escapes me, but was a wonderful man and a great book, too. I think it was like In the Funhouse or something. Anyway, we're out of time. I'm done. And I'm babbling. All right, that's it for us. Have yourself a great Memorial Day weekend. We'll be back on Tuesday with a whole host of shows. Have a little thought and a little prayer for all the families and the men and women who have given their lives for this great country this holiday weekend. And we'll be back on Tuesday. Our executive director is Alex Hinton. Our engineer tonight is Richard Good. I'm McGraw Millhaven. Thanks for listening. This is America at Night on Westwood One.
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14: ABC News, I'm Wayne Cabot. Talk of a deal on ending the war is so far just talk after President Trump said both sides were close. But now, here's ABC's Lama Hassan in London.
15: The president striking a different tone on Truth Social, saying that negotiations towards a deal with Iran are constructive, but both sides must take their time and get it right. So as of right now, there is no official deal yet, but there does seem to be significant movement that the U.S. and Iran are walking towards a two-step interim agreement.
14: Brent crude lower. Another night in evacuation centers for tens of thousands who fear a bulging chemical tank could blow in Orange County, California. A crack has emerged, and Fire Chief J.T. McGovern says that could be a good thing.
15: The president's...
16: It's going to relieve pressure. We want the pressure relieved out of that tank. When we know that there's no pressure, that takes care of one of the major issues that we have right now.
14: Ebola surveillance has been scaled up, and now more than 900 suspected cases have been identified in the Congo region of Africa, a place where civil war is raging, forcing people to flee, even including health and humanitarian workers. The World Health Organization says 10 countries across Africa are at risk from the spread of Ebola, in which victims can bleed out. The closest finish in race history.
17: Swedish native Felix Rosenqvist's margin of victory over David Malukas was 233/10,000ths of a second. How close is that? Not even Rosenqvist believed he'd won.
18: I thought I didn't have it, and then I shifted up, and it was just kind of sucking up to David, and it was just enough to get me over the finish line.
17: The last lap pass for the win was only the fifth in the 110-year history of the 500. At the Indianapolis 500, Will Clark, ABC Sports.
14: NASCAR paid tribute to Kyle Busch at the Coca-Cola 600 in Charlotte. Busch's wife, son, and family were there. You're listening to ABC News.
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2: It's per gallon above other gas stations. And so,
3: Governor Gavin Newsom has told Californians to avoid Chevron this holiday weekend. In a statement, Chevron is saying in part, "We urge Sacramento to take energy policy seriously and stop making life expensive for California drivers." Chevron makes no mention of President Donald Trump nor the war with Iran for the surge in prices, but that's who some local drivers are holding responsible.
4: You're fighting with the country that has that we're buying all the oil from. What do you think?
3: In Glendale, Abigail Velez, ABC News.
2: A Florida woman says the same man who attacked her during a morning jog last year is back behind bars, accused of attacking her again on the very same stretch of road in Volusia County. She says she didn't recognize him because he changed his appearance. Despite facing 5 years in the earlier case, the attacker took a six-month plea deal. Nine bald eagles have been found poisoned near a landfill in New Jersey. One has died. State and federal wildlife officials think that the birds fed on uncovered carcasses of euthanized farm animals at the Warren County landfill. Six of the eight eagles have been released back into the wild after being cared for by the Raptor Trust. State environmental officials are working with the people at the landfill to make sure that animal carcasses are covered up so wildlife won't feed on them. The Raptor Trust is open to the public, who can walk among the majestic eagles, hawks, falcons, and owls on the mend. I'm Wayne Cabot, ABC News.
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8: This is Lee Habib, and this is Our American Stories, the show where America is the star and the American people. Coming to you from where the West begins, in Fort Worth, Texas. And all show long, we're celebrating Memorial Day. The nation's most prominent military burial ground, Arlington National Cemetery, has an unexpected beginning. Here to tell the story is Elliot Drago from the Jack Miller Center. Let's take a listen.
9: A long-dead Civil War soldier made news recently when an urn containing his ashes was discovered sitting on a shelf in a Cincinnati cemetery. This man, Isaac C. Hart, enlisted in New Bedford, Massachusetts as a private in 1861 and served in the infantry until 1864, when he was promoted to captain of the 2nd United States Colored Cavalry. As a white officer leading black soldiers, Hart knew he might face torture from the Confederates if captured. His men could face worse. The Confederates had promised to execute on the spot or sell into slavery any captured black soldier. Luckily, the 2nd suffered light casualties. Hart himself survived the war and afterward moved to Cincinnati, where he died in 1913. For the past 110 years, his ashes went unclaimed until his great-great-niece received a phone call. Captain Hart's remains had been rediscovered. And so, on April 27th, 2023, Isaac

0: Hart was buried with full military honors at Arlington National Cemetery for his service to the country in the Civil War. Overlooking Washington, D.C., Arlington National Cemetery today serves as the final resting place for approximately 400,000 Americans. What many may not realize, however, is that the history of Arlington National Cemetery stretches back to the founding of the United States. Originally known as Arlington House, the land that became the nation's cemetery was once owned by George Washington's stepson, John Parke Custis. Custis envisioned Arlington House as a memorial to the nation's first president, complete with Washington memorabilia and family heirlooms. Reflecting the tension of freedom and slavery in the early Republic, enslaved Black Americans built Arlington House and toiled on the grounds for decades, as Custis desired that the property also function as a working plantation. By 1857, 196 enslaved Black Americans lived and worked at Arlington House. Americans might be surprised to learn who inherited Arlington House that year. Mary Anna Randolph Custis, the wife of none other than Robert E. Lee. After Virginia seceded from the Union in May 1861, Lee and his family abandoned the house, allowing Union soldiers to capture the property and surround it with military forts designed to protect Washington, D.C. An astonishing one-third of Civil War battles were fought within 100 miles of the Capitol. As casualties began to mount, local cemeteries filled to capacity. Enter Union Quartermaster General Montgomery C. Meigs. Meigs, who served under Robert E. Lee prior to the Civil War and once considered him a friend, viewed Lee's defection to the Confederacy as unforgivable. When presented with the opportunity to pay Lee back for his treachery, Meigs successfully lobbied for Arlington to become a national cemetery, a move designed to prevent Lee from ever returning at war's end. On May 11, 1864, Private William Chrisman became the first soldier buried at Arlington. A month later, the Union Army set aside 200 acres of the property as a military cemetery. By 1865, almost 16,000 soldiers would be buried at Arlington, with Meigs ordering that a tomb for over 2,000 unknown soldiers be placed in the estate's acclaimed Rose Garden. Between the burial of William Chrisman in 1864 and Isaac C. Hart, thousands of Americans, ordinary in their lives but extraordinary in their deeds, have been laid to rest at Arlington National Cemetery. There's an old saying that children cannot serve parents beyond the grave. That said, we can and must honor the previous generations in ways that help us better appreciate the sacrifices they made to preserve our freedom. We must study and recognize not only their lives and what they fought for, but the larger, complicated context of their world and ours. The depths of each person's life, including their hopes, dreams, and actions, can and will inspire us if we take the time to consider what unites us as human beings and Americans. Arlington National Cemetery deserves our attention because the thousands of ordinary Americans interred there are like us, yet have accomplished great and extraordinary things. How can we repay this debt and emulate these men and women? In part, by bringing our founding ideals of life, liberty, and the pursuit of happiness into fruition through the hard work of understanding our history. This is the type of civic education we pursue and celebrate at the Jack Miller Center. Arlington's motto, Honor, Remember, Explore, reminds Americans that the conflicts to preserve a nation conceived in liberty and dedicated to the proposition that all men are created equal required courage, confidence, and a tremendous amount of work. We honor those who died for our country by remembering their sacrifices and exploring ways in which we too can perform the difficult yet life-affirming work that brings us ever closer to realizing our nation's founding ideals.
1: 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And a special thanks to Elliot Drago from the Jack Miller Center. 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And by the way, those three words, honor, remember, explore, You could say in some ways those are the three words of our American stories. And my goodness, by 1865, 16,000 Civil War soldiers were buried in Arlington. One third of Civil War battles having been fought 100 miles within D.C. And by the way, that line, children can't serve parents beyond their grave. Well, that just strikes, well, close to home. It's the young who die in war and the parents who bury them. And that is the biggest reason why we must remember and honor those who paid the ultimate price in the service of our country. The story of Arlington National Cemetery here on Our American Story. 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

0: And we continue with our American stories. Up next, the story of America's worst naval disaster. It took a movie about a shark terrorizing a small New England town in the summer of 1975 for millions of Americans to discover the story of the sinking of the USS Indianapolis. It was the night scene in Jaws in the cabin of the Orca, as the intrepid shark hunters used some much-needed downtime to drink some booze and swap some fish stories. It's a scene anyone not living under a rock for the past half century has seen, and it's worth sharing before telling the rest of the story of that fateful day back in late July of 1945. In the cabin sharing those fish stories was the town cop played by Roy Scheider, the New Age shark hunter played by Richard Dreyfuss, and the old school sea captain named Quint, played by Robert Shaw. The scene begins with some laughs, but when Quint tells the guys he'd been a crew member of the USS Indianapolis, everything turns somber. He proceeded to tell the boys one of the most brutal fish stories of all time. Here's Robert Shaw.
1: 1,100 men went into the water. Vessel went down in 12 minutes. Didn't see the first shark for about half an hour. Tiger, 13-footer. Very first light, Chief. Sharks come cruising. So we formed ourselves into tight groups. And the idea was, shark comes to the nearest man, that man, he start pounding and hollering and screaming. Sometimes the shark go away. Sometimes he wouldn't go away. Sometimes that shark, he looks right into you. Right into your eyes. You know the thing about a shark? He's got lifeless eyes. Black eyes, like a doll's eyes.
0: I was a teenager when I saw that scene, and I was not unfamiliar with the costs of war. My mother's only brother volunteered to join the Army in 1944. He never came home. He's buried in a gravesite in Saint Laurent, France. The next day, I went to my local library and started reading up. Remarkably, the scene was accurate in almost all aspects. It turns out the U.S. Indianapolis was no stranger to adversity. The ship, commissioned in 1930, was struck by a kamikaze attack during the Battle of Okinawa. The ship was sent back to California for an overhaul and was soon at sea again, this time on a top-secret mission transporting critical components of the atomic bomb to Tinian Island, 1,500 miles from Japan. The uranium on the ship was nearly half of the total U.S. supply. The crew was unaware of the nature of the cargo or its intended use, but the commanding officers knew something urgent was happening. They were under direct orders from President Truman that the ship was not to be diverted from its mission for any reason. What was on that ship? Well, a week later, the world would know the answer. The Enola Gay dropped an atomic bomb on a city that was until then pretty much unknown, Hiroshima. After completing its mission, the Indianapolis headed back to sea. Shortly after midnight on July 30th, halfway between Guam and Leyte Gulf, a Japanese sub blasted the unescorted Indianapolis, sparking an explosion that split the ship and caused it to sink in 12 minutes, with 300 men trapped inside. The 900 crew members not trapped in the wreckage found themselves in the water. One of those men, a real-life Quint, was Corporal Edgar Harrell, a 20-year-old Marine. He and the surviving seamen were left out in the Pacific in the sweltering summer heat with nothing but a small capon life jacket to keep them afloat. Here is Harrell at Stanley Heights Baptist Church not long after he wrote his memoir, Out of the Depths, talking about that first day lost at sea.
2: The next morning, the first day, we had company. When I say we had company, at any given time, you could see a big fin cutting around and around. There were about 80 of us, and you can imagine the fright from that. We had trouble staying together, so we said, hook your jacket on to the next person, just form a circle and try to keep everyone in. And when we'd go up on a swell, then you'd kind of drift together. But it isn't long till someone begins to hallucinate. Maybe he's been injured. And he can see in his mind, he can see an oasis out there. I had one to swim up to me. Hey, Marine, see that island over there? I just came from there. Captain Parks, Lieutenant Stauffer is over there. They're having a picnic. I want you to come over there. Come and join them. I knew better, but nearly convincing. And then I had to see him swim away then to his imagination and hear a blood-curdling scream and see that Kapok go under. And then momentarily, a Kapok would bring the body back to the surface. But you dared not to go and to check who your buddy is because you could see all kinds of fins coming to the blood. And you steered clear completely. But sometime later, maybe you took the dog tag off of that, whomever that was. And in checking him, you find out the bottom torso is gone or he's disemboweled.
0: Harold then told a story about the second day lost at sea and about his Marine buddy Spooner.
2: Spooner said to me, he said, Harold, we don't know who word got off the ship. No one's looking for us. And Spooner said, I can't take this anymore. He said, I'm going to commit suicide. Spooner, you're not. How are you going to do it? He said, I'm going to swim down so far I'll drown before I come back up. I said, Spooner, there's only two Marines in this group, and there's going to be two Marines when help comes, and help will come.
0: By day three, only 17 of the original 80 men in Harold's group remained alive. Here is Harold about that third day. Things were looking grim.
2: About 1 o'clock there that third day, we heard voices. Now, may I say from experience, there's times when you can hear something that's not there. There's times when you can see something out there that's not there, believe me. Third day at noon, 17 of us, and we are praying. Everyone that would pray audibly would pray. Some of us knew to whom we were praying. I remember this one sailor, God, if you're out there, I don't want to die. I've got a son back home I've never seen. We were desperate.
0: The next day, day four, while on a routine patrol in his PV-1 Ventura, Lieutenant Chuck Quinn spotted Harold and his fellow seamen and Marines floating adrift in the Pacific and immediately dropped a life raft and radio transmitter. Soon, all air and surface rescue units were dispatched to the scene. Of the 1,196 crew members on board the Indianapolis, only 316 survived. News of the tragedy wasn't released until August 15th, VJ Day. Questions remain about why the rescue took so long. Some argued that no distress signal was sent. Others argued that it was fear that the messages were originated by the Japanese in an attempt to ambush rescue ships. Others still that communications lagged because of the top secret status of the ship's mission. The answer is still unclear. One thing is certain. The sinking of the Indianapolis was not just the worst naval disaster in American history. It was the worst mass shark attack in world history. And that's no fishtail. Farrell's autobiography can be found in IndieSurvivor.com. On the website is a piece of scripture from Psalms he thought was worth sharing and is worth ending this story with. Out of the depths have I cried unto thee, O Lord. Lord, hear my voice. Let thine ears be attentive to the voice of my supplication. Harold died on May 8th, 2021, in Murray, Kentucky, at the age of 96. He was the last surviving Marine from the USS Indianapolis. Corporal Edgar Harold's story, the crew members of the Indianapolis's story, and the story of so many seamen lost at sea and in battle, here on Our American Stories.

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8: return to Our American Stories. And up next, a story from Carl Merlantis. Carl is the author of the award-winning books Matterhorn and What It's Like to Go to War, books that took him 30 years of reckoning and soul-searching to write after his service in Vietnam. While in Vietnam, Carl and his Marines were engaged against the North Vietnamese Army, often called the NVA. And in so doing, Carl earned many medals, including the second highest award for valor our country bestows. That would be the Navy Cross. But Carl often asked himself a question. Why did he receive the awards when others who hadn't been awarded had done so much more? Here's Carl with the story.
9: The NVA had dug in on a couple of hills on Mutter's Ridge, and at that time, I had been promoted to the company executive officer. We were on the assault, and I couldn't stand to not be with my platoon because I'd just given them up to take the new job, and the new brand new platoon commander had only been in one firefight, so I joined the platoon just to help out. And there was a kid that was clearly, you know, panicked. And if you don't seat the magazine of your M16 correctly, it won't work. And his hands were trembling, and he was on the ground, and there was a machine gun nest above us. And, you know, and I hit the ground next to him, and he was just shaking with fear. Yeah, I knew him, good kid. And I could see right away that he hadn't seated his magazine. That was what he was, because he thought his weapon had failed him. And so I took the rifle from him, and I seated the magazine correctly, and I handed it back to him, and I said, don't go up there. Don't go up above. We were in a little sort of, definitely a little sort of very shallow dip in the ground, so the bullets were flying over our head. And so we were safe where we were. I said, don't go up there, because they had cut the jungle away from the ground up about to knee height. Everything else was hidden by all the foliage, but if you put your eye on the ground, it was absolutely clear all the way up to the machine guns. And it's a classic tactic. They'll shoot your legs. And then when your legs go, your body goes down into that same kill zone, and then they take you out, hit your body. And he nodded his head and said, yeah. And okay. So I said, okay. And I took off because I had other things that I had to do. I was trying to keep this assault organized. And he took off running straight up the hill toward the machine gun. And to this day, I don't know why he did that. And my guess is that he felt embarrassed or something, because he had sort of gotten down on the ground and gotten scared. And he was gonna, you know, not be scared anymore. And I get tearful because he charged that machine gun. Well, he went down. I heard him say, I'm hit. And I couldn't see him, but I could hear him up there and the bullets going over. And I came running back, and the platoon sergeant heard him cry out too, and he came out the other way, and I said, you know, I won't use his name. And it was like, now what are we gonna do? Because he's up there, he's alive, because I heard him cry out, he's hit. And so I remember thinking, I mean, this is really weird. I wanted a medal. And I remember going like, you know, if I'm not in charge of the platoon. I was sort of just supernumerary because I just left the company headquarters. It's stupid. They were just, you know, 100 yards away from me. But I remember thinking, I made a joke with a guy named Ring. He was then a staff sergeant. And I said, if I go up and get him, I said, you write me up for a medal. And, you know, ha-ha. And he looked at me and he said, yeah, I'll write you up for a medal. It'll be posthumous. You know, that banter went right back and forth. But I wanted to go get the kid because, you know, he was in my platoon. And I knew he was in trouble. And at the same time, it was like, you know, grab a little glory here. It's hard to imagine, but, you know, you're 22, 23 years old, and that's in your psyche, I think. So I went up there with mixed motives. And in order to reach him, I had to keep the heads of the machine gunners down so they couldn't be firing at me and actually aiming. And so I was firing my M16 at the machine guns. It was one machine gun in a bunker up above us. And crawling up this really steep hill, I mean, very steep, and shooting up at the machine gun. And I found the kid, and I remember trying to drag him down the hill, but I couldn't move him. He was a big kid. And so I wrapped myself around him and turned ourselves sideways, and so I could roll with him. And so with the rifle between us and me grabbing him and rolling, I roll all the way back down. I'm down there, and Doc Yankee was there. He was a Navy corpsman, and started working on him right away. And then he stopped. And I never forget this because it's so, these Navy corpsmen are just incredible people. He was sucking vomit out of this kid's mouth and blood and spitting it to try and keep him alive. And I'm just sitting there, you know, watching this. I mean, and all this is happening in maybe a few minutes. And he stopped and he looked up at me and he held his head and pointed to his head, and there was a bullet hole in it. And he said, I can't save him. And he dropped him and took off because he had other wounded people screaming for help. And I started thinking, if he was alive and talking, and there was a bullet in his head, how could he be alive and talking? And it suddenly hit me, it's like, my God, maybe I put the bullet in his head. That's a horrible feeling. And it wouldn't have felt so bad if my motives had been pure, but my motives weren't pure. And so although I was brave for mixed motives. I wanted to go save him, but at the same time, I did kind of want to get a medal. I wanted it, you know. Uh-huh. Well, be careful what you wish for. And to this day, I don't know if I killed him or the NVA killed him, because the bodies got stacked up in stacks on the hill, and unfortunately a mortar round hit all the bodies, and it was just carnage. All these guys that, you know, just hours before had been alive and friends of yours, and you haven't seen anything, you don't know what carnage means until you see a mortar round hit a bunch of bodies. How did I get on? Okay, so anyway, we went through several days of being assaulted by this larger NVA unit that we had just managed to insert ourselves into a regiment that had been on the move down Mutter's Ridge. So they sort of sealed us off because we were right smack in their path, all their resupply and everything. And that's why we got surrounded. And I can remember we counted out the bullets because it was monsoon. We couldn't get resupplied. And we had 7 bullets left each. We redistributed all of our ammunition so that everybody had 7 bullets. And we knew that the next assault would be all over. It was really as close as I've come to, you know, mortality. And we managed to get out of it because the clouds cleared just enough to bring in ammunition and reinforcements after several days of really hard fighting. We had been kicked off of one hill, and we had a colonel that was, you know, and he said, well, you got to take back that hill you were kicked off of. You got to get your pride back. And I was like, I don't want to get my pride back. I mean, we're exhausted, and we've lost a whole bunch of our friends. And, you know, anyway, an order is an order. And so we had to go into the assault the next morning.
8: And you've been listening to Carl Merlantis tell the story of what happened on a hill decades ago. More of Carl's story here on Our American Stories.
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8: And we're back with Our American Stories and Carl Merlantis' story. When we last left off, Carl had just rushed into enemy fire to try to save a fallen Marine. He received a medal for that, but he didn't feel good about it. It felt as if he'd planned to receive the medal. He had, in the end, as he said, mixed motives. The fighting wasn't over, though, and Carl and his Marines were about to go into an assault against a Vietnamese bunker complex. Let's continue with the story.
9: We'd been mortared for days. So this larger NV unit had mortar positions, and you can't keep mortars supplied with ammunition unless there's a lot of people packing mortars. So it was a pretty big unit. We went through the jungle, got on the edge of the jungle where it had been cleared away by napalm. And we're all lined up, ready to go. And the word comes to kick off. And you don't charge, you don't run. You're laden with ammunition. And if you try to run up a hill, you're exhausted and you won't make it. You walk up. When you're in an assault, you walk, which is really hard when you're being shot at. And the whole line of bunkers up above us, the NVA were in them, opened up with machine guns. Well, the whole line of Marines went down to the ground, took cover behind logs, fallen logs, and hit the ground. And the assault stopped. Now what? I'm the guy in charge. And if we stayed where we were, the mortars would start hitting us because I knew that, you know, I mean, they'd been shooting us for days, and so they'd be zeroed in on us. Marines don't retreat. It's just not something we do. So there's only one thing to do, is I have to get all these guys up off the ground and take out those machine guns. And there was a guy at the basic school, a redheaded major named Miller. And I remember him telling us, he says, you know, you lieutenants, think about this. He says, the corporals and sergeants can do everything you do technically. They can do everything. But someday, you're going to know when you're going to earn your pay. There's going to be a day, the time is going to come when you are going to earn your pay, and you'll know it when it happens. I can remember him saying that. I was on that hill with a whole line of Marines down on the ground, about to get hit by mortars, and oh, this is what Major Miller was talking about. And here's the difference, is that my motives then were, I gotta get these guys out of this pickle. I was just purely trying to think about how to stop the slaughter that was gonna come if we didn't move. And all this is going on in seconds. I mean, it takes me a long time to tell it, but it really goes by. It was really a short period of time. And I had an out-of-body experience. And to this day, I can't tell you if that was a spiritual experience or a psychotic experience, but believe me, this is what I did. I left my body, and I looked at the whole situation from some vantage point way up in the sky. I saw everybody laid out on the line. I saw where all the machine guns were up above us. I saw the bunker complex. I figured it all out by looking at it from up in the sky. And I came back down into my body, and I started to shout at people to get, you know, like I said, get the M79, man. I want you to take that bunker out. I want you to keep firing at it because we got to keep that machine gun quiet, because I got to get this other machine gun quiet. And if we can get between these two machine guns, then we can start to open up by going down the line, and they won't be able to shoot us because they got us in a crossfire. I mean, I was thinking all these things. And there was a brand new kid, I don't even know his name. He came in with the replacements the day before. Skinny African-American kid, you know, he should have been playing basketball for his high school. And he was a machine gunner. And I said, you got to take that machine gun under fire. You've got to take it under fire now and keep their heads down so that we can get up in between these two bunkers, and then we can take them out. And he laid down and started firing, very controlled. Rip, three shots, four shots. Rip, perfect fire control. I can remember thinking, thank God somebody trained this kid. Because if you go too fast, you burn your barrels up and you're out of ammo. And as I ran down the line to keep organizing people, I remember seeing his blood pumping out of his leg. It was an arterial wound, because when it pumps like that, it's arterial. I don't know if he lived or not, because we lost a lot of guys, and I didn't even know his name, so I don't know if he was the one who lived or died. He might have been wounded in a medevac, or he might have died, but he kept that bunker down, and there's no medal for him. So anyway, now what? I still got to get everybody up off the ground. And so I thought the only thing I could do was stand up and charge those bunkers. That's what I did. I said, you know, Major Miller, this is, you know, I can remember his voice saying, this is when you earn your pay. And so I stood up and I started up the hill all by myself.
20: And it seemed like an eternity, but it probably was about 4 or 5 seconds, literally. And I noticed slight movement out of the corner of my eye, and I hit the ground and whirled to shoot at it because I thought it was NBA. And it was Harding, who was a really young squad leader, but really bright kid. And behind Harding came the entire platoon. All of them came up the hill, swarming up the hill behind me. I mean, I get emotional just thinking about it to this day. You know, you ask why you want to be a Marine. By God, that's right there. That's why you want to be a Marine, because of that heart. They all came up the hill and took out the bunkers. A lot of them, you know, we lost a lot of wounded. Somebody said that there were about 180 in the company, 120 Purple Hearts during that 1 week long or 8 day long fight. So I got the Navy Cross for that. And I feel good about that one. Well, like you say, a Navy Cross is like, you can't go to a Navy base or a Marine base in the world and buy a drink. I mean, if you're a Navy Cross holder, you're put into a special category. How do you live with that? The kid that was holding that machine gun under his machine gun fire, pumping blood, no medal for that kid. And yet I got a medal. I thought about it a lot because I remember that, you know, the war, there were a lot of the Vietnam veterans against the war who, you know, I mean, I thought the war was stupid too and wrong. So I was on their side politically, but they started throwing their medals away. I couldn't do that. I couldn't throw that Navy Cross away or any of my medals. And I said, why is that? And I said, because the analogy is the newspapers report who made the touchdown. It's the halfback or fullback that makes the touchdown. They never report on the fact that the entire line was blocking and that touchdown was impossible without everybody on the team doing their part. And so I hold that Navy Cross the same way that I think that somebody who is an adult holds how he got his name in the paper for making a touchdown. He knows full well the paper gave him the credit for the touchdown, but it would not have happened without the whole team. So that isn't my medal. That's my unit's medal. That's the symbol in something you can grab of that heart, those kids. And like I said, they're kids taking on those bunkers. And I could never throw that away because it's theirs. Not mine. Yeah, I'm part of it. I mean, I have my share. I'm part of that team. So I feel very proud of it. And I also think about the kids in the bunkers that were shooting at us. They were drafted. I mean, none of them wanted to be there either. Yeah, it was their country. And people talk about how, oh, you know, they were defending, you know, their country. And so they were more motivated. And yeah, I don't know. Maybe they were more motivated. Who knows? But I think if you'd asked any of them, would you like to leave now? They'd have gone home just like the rest of us. So they were there too, you know? And so that medal is part of that. In other words, it's not just the team, the Marines, but it was just everybody on that hill. And so I've come to terms with that medal because I've sort of seen it as just a concrete physical object that represents incredible heart.
21: And a special thanks to Monty Montgomery for the production on that piece, and a special thanks to Carl Merlantis. And my goodness, what Major Miller said to him, one day you're going to earn your pay. You'll know it when it happens. And my goodness, Carl knew it when it happened. And of course, at the end, him saying, that's not my medal. It's my unit's medal. And that's how he came to terms with it ultimately. The story of Carl Merlantis, the story of so many soldiers who fought for our country, here on Our American Stories.
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27: From ABC News, I'm Brian Clark. Hope this morning for a deal to open the Strait of Hormuz. President Trump saying over the weekend the deal's been largely negotiated, but also saying there's no rush. Secretary of State Marco Rubio in India.
28: As the president said, he's not in a hurry. He's not going to make a bad deal. I mean, the president's not going to make a bad agreement. So let's see what happens. We're going to give diplomacy every chance to succeed before we explore the alternatives.
27: ABC chief foreign correspondent Ian Pannell says there are concerns from a key ally about the interim deal, which would not address Iran's nuclear material.
29: An Israeli official telling ABC News the emerging U.S.-Iran deal appears to be bad, and a source familiar with the situation saying there's serious concern and disappointment in the prime minister's office over the U.S. deal with Iran.
27: The White House again pushing for funding for the president's ballroom after shots were fired over the weekend near a security checkpoint.
30: The president, who is facing backlash from even within his own party for his $1 billion request in taxpayer money for the White House complex, saying it goes to show how important it is for all future presidents to get what will be the most safe and secure space of its kind ever built in Washington, D.C.
27: To ABC Selena Wang, about 50,000 people evacuated in Orange County, California, where officials are trying to fix a dangerous chemical tank.
31: For days, officials have feared the tank would either explode into a fireball, igniting nearby tanks, or the highly volatile chemical inside would leak out. Crews able to get close enough to that unstable 7,000-gallon tank full of hazardous liquid, finding a potential crack, offering a glimmer of hope.
32: Why would this be a good thing?
33: It's going to relieve pressure.
0: We want the pressure relieved out of that tank.
31: He goes on to explain there could still be an explosion, just not a catastrophic one.
1: It's ABC's Jacqueline Lee. The closest finish in the history of the Indianapolis 500 saw Felix Rosenquist win by 0.02 seconds. 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
7: A modern fight with a twist. Good morning. I'm Gordon Deal, along with Nicole Murray on this Monday, May 25th, Memorial Day. Glad you could join us. Here's what we have for you this hour.
8: The current conflict between the U.S. and Iran feels similar to past blowups in the region. We'll have analysis.
7: Why expectations have collapsed for the summer home selling season.
8: On the travel front, finding a nanny to fly with your pet.
7: And will weight loss drugs lead to a spike in divorces?
9: I always say divorce kind of doesn't just usually come out of nowhere, right? It's usually just a breakdown in the relationship over time. And then when you have somebody who maybe was very dissatisfied but felt stuck in that relationship and they've gone through this metamorphosis where now they are a lot more attractive, they're getting a lot more attention.
7: Attorney Jennifer Hargrave on how sharp weight loss from GLP-1s could affect a marriage. The U.S. and Iran dust-up is certainly a modern fight, but many of its overarching themes feel familiar. Ben Wolfgang, national security reporter at the Washington Times, says these themes are deeply reminiscent of past Middle East wars and in some ways unaffected by massive leaps in military technology. Ben, take us through it.
10: You know, this is a kind of a subplot to the U.S.-Iran war, Gordon, that's become pretty fascinating to me. And it's just this idea that, you know, when you get away from things like one-way attack drones or space-based capabilities and satellites and some of the technology that is certainly key to any modern conflict, including this one, you know, it's just surprising how many things stay the same. I mean, look, oil is at the center of this whole thing. Oil has been at the center of wars. Energy is at the center of wars for decades and centuries. You know, certainly in the U.S. case, going back to the Iraq War of 2003 and beyond, the idea of you know, civil unrest in Iran, domestic politics, political pressure here on President Trump to articulate an end game, the way that rising gas prices are impacting the conflict, the idea of humans playing a central role, which has been true throughout the centuries in conflict. We can do all these things with air power, and that certainly has been key to what the U.S. and Israel have done. But we're still talking about the idea of, do we need to put humans, actual U.S. combat troops, in Iran to maybe get a hold of their enriched uranium stockpiles or to secure key energy sites or nuclear infrastructure? So a lot of these constants of war, which population, you know, will essentially put up with it for the longer period of time, yeah, which government, yeah, is willing to endure the pressures, economic and otherwise, that come with a prolonged war. All those things are true in this conflict and conflicts of the past. And I think sometimes all of us, including myself and those of us in the media, maybe spend a little too much time focusing on the coolest new gadgets that are going to, quote,

0: unquote, change warfare.
1: Right.
0: But warfare doesn't really change at its core, Gordon.
1: We're speaking with Ben Wolfgang, national security reporter at the Washington Times. The piece is called Despite Tech Advances, Age-Old Continuities of War Key to U.S.-Iran Conflict. What was your point, Ben, about this war being a blow to futurists?
0: You know, I think it's just the idea that, again, technology in and of itself doesn't change war. We've sort of seen that in the Russia-Ukraine war, I think, is another good example of this, where you have things like drones, for example, and certainly things like Starlink internet access and geolocation that allow you to use those drones to target an enemy's positions. That has changed tactics on the battlefield. It's allowed Ukraine to kind of, you know, sort of punch above its weight, so to speak, militarily, and say at least go toe to toe with Russia so far. But it, again, hasn't changed really the broader trajectory of the war. It hasn't allowed Ukraine to win, and it hasn't really changed. Again, we go back to the human element. There's still, it comes down to politics, and can the Ukrainian people survive another winter with Russia targeting its energy infrastructure? There's political pressure on Putin from some quarters, certainly, you know, from folks who don't want to see another draft and see young men taken from Moscow or St. Petersburg and sent to the front line. So I think the futurist angle is that we're going to get to a point now, or maybe we're already there, some futurists would argue, where things are all about drones, all about robots, all about AI, all about technology, all about space-based capabilities. And this human stuff isn't going to matter. And I think that we're seeing, certainly in U.S., Iran, and I think to an even lesser extent, maybe in Ukraine and Russia, that's just not the case. These constants of war are going to remain no matter what the technology is in the future.
1: You reference a war of the future. Can you explain the suicide drones that you described in your piece that the U.S. used, I think, at the outset of the war here?
0: Yeah, you know, it's interesting because that has gotten a lot of press, and rightfully so, because it is the first time the U.S. has ever used those cheap, small one-way attack drones, suicide drones, that, of course, most people are familiar with largely because of the Russia-Ukraine war. So it was a pivotal moment, and certainly kind of a historical moment for the U.S. military, the first time ever to use those. But they really haven't been used a whole lot since then. I wouldn't call it kind of a token use, but it did seem like it was just sort of a bit of a one-off. And we haven't heard a lot since then about what, if anything, the U.S. military has been able to do, primarily because it's kind of hard. You know, the range on those is still somewhat limited. You kind of do need to be on the battlefield in theater to use those. And we're conducting airstrikes, you know, from bases, obviously not inside Iran, and in some cases pretty far away from Iran, or on ships off the coast of Iran. So you're limited in what you can do with those drones.
1: Thanks, Ben. Ben Wolfgang, national security reporter at the Washington Times. Coming up next on This Morning, America's First News, disappointment for the home selling season this summer.

0: Hey, Jen, you ready for a girls' night in?
1: Absolutely. What's on the agenda?
0: Oh, a little wine, a little JTV.
1: Jewelry television? I've never shopped on TV.
0: Are you kidding? 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
1: 25 off? 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
0: You turn on the TV. 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
12: For the second year in a row in the real estate market, sellers, agents, and analysts are mourning a spring bump in sales that failed to materialize. Analysis from James Rodriguez, real estate correspondent at Business Insider. James, what's going on?
13: Yeah, I think real estate agents particularly came into this year with a lot of optimism. We were seeing mortgage rates were lower than they were last year. Home prices have been relatively flat, and incomes have been growing faster than home prices. So there were a lot of signs that we would see some significant pickup this year. And that really hasn't panned out. We've seen the conflict in Iran introduce a lot of uncertainty. Mortgage rates have ticked up. They briefly touched lower than 6%, which was a big deal earlier this year. Yeah. They've risen to around 6.25%. And so there have been a few signs that things are improving, but it's still just not the spring bump that many were hoping for.
12: Okay, what are some of the reasons here? You mentioned the war in Iran. What else is going on?
13: Well, I think a lot of it comes down to mortgage rates. And since we saw those rise, they hit around more than 6.5%. Even a half percentage or a full percentage point difference, that really makes a big difference for people who could be paying, hundreds of dollars more each month because of those moves. So interest rates, general kind of economic anxiety, I think, is still persisting. People, the unemployment rate is still relatively low, but companies also aren't hiring a lot, which makes people feel sort of uneasy about their jobs and their job prospects. And then, you know, we've seen inflation rise as well. We see, you know, people see it at the gas pump. And so I think people are sort of making this calculation that maybe if I wait, things are going to get better. And that's what's keeping people still on the sidelines.
12: What has happened to the forecast that were made for 2026?
13: Yeah, I think the interesting thing is, despite a lot of the optimism coming into this year, the forecasts were still relatively modest, you know, predicting sales volume to rise, you know, 4 or 5% from last year, which was already a pretty slow year. And we're seeing even those conservative forecasts being downgraded. People are just expecting fewer home sales this year than they were at the beginning of the year. And I think a lot of that, too, is because sellers are saying, you know, I'm not in a rush to sell. We see a lot of people with these great mortgage rates. They can hold on to these homes. They're not in financial distress. And so if people are seeing a lot of price cuts out there, or they're seeing buyers really negotiating, they may say, look, I'm going to wait until things are a little hotter.
12: We're speaking with James Rodriguez, real estate correspondent at Business Insider. The story is called RIP to the Summer Home Selling Season. That agent you spoke to in the Phoenix area, Neil Brooks, what did he tell you, James?
13: Well, like a lot of agents, he came into the year really excited, and they were just kind of crossing their fingers that something wouldn't happen. And then, of course, the war in Iran happened. We saw mortgage rates rise. And so he's basically expecting this year to end up a lot like last year, where it was

0: pretty slow. You know, the thing that gives him optimism is, you know, if the job market holds up, if rates come down a little bit, then he does feel like things will be right back in action. And I think he did also point out that if homes are priced appropriately, they're still selling. And on the flip side of that, buyers, you know, shrewd buyers can win a lot of concessions right now. They can get their closing costs covered. They may be able to bargain down the price. He's getting more concessions than he's had in a decade, which I think points to, you know, for the buyers that are still out there, there are, you know, relative deals to be had.
1: Was he the one who talked about a recipe for turnaround?
0: Yeah, he did. The recipe for turnaround is pretty simple. It's a swift end to the war in Iran, which I guess that in itself is very complicated, and we're not seeing signs that that's going to happen. But more so, interest rates and jobs. You know, the job market holds up. Stability in the mortgage market. I think one thing that causes people to pull back is when rates are all over the place. So if people have an idea of where things are headed, that'll give them more confidence to move forward in their home buying or selling.
1: Is there such a thing like somebody having an advantage in this market, meaning the buyer or seller?
0: Well, I think a lot of that depends on where you are in the country. So we've seen the Sun Belt, you know, that lower half of the U.S. really slow down. You know, I'm from Austin. We've seen that market really cool down. But in places where home builders really weren't flocking to, you think of the Midwest or the Northeast, where there was just fewer home construction.
1: Thanks, James. James Rodriguez, real estate correspondent at Business Insider. Coming up next on This Morning, America's First News, hiring a pet nanny for your flight.

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0: Thanks for spending part of your Memorial Day with us. Did you know that you can have help flying with your pet? Here's this morning's Nicole Murray.
1: Can't fly with your pet? There are other options. Here to discuss, USA Today reporter Zach Wichter. So tell me, you want to travel with your pet. What is the new option that's trending these days?
2: Right. So this isn't a new option, but it is definitely something that's getting more popular, and that is the pet flight nanny. And so if you're flying somewhere and your pet needs to come with you, but for whatever reason, you can't go with them directly, or say you're driving across the country, but don't want to have your pet in the car that long, you can hire someone to fly your pet for you in the cabin if it's small enough to fit in a carrier under the seat.
1: What about larger pets? How is that handled?
2: So with larger pets, that's a little more complicated. Often pets that can't fit under the seat in front of you have to be shipped as cargo. But with the pet nanny, that's really, like I said, for smaller pets where they will fly with the pet in the airplane cabin.
1: What? How much does a pet nanny usually cost?
2: It varies depending on exactly what you need, but you're typically going to look at a couple hundred dollars on top of the cost of a ticket, because you'll be paying for the pet nanny's airline ticket plus their fee for taking care of your pet during that time and any other documents that need to be secured in advance of the trip.
1: So I know you spoke with experts. What are they saying makes a good flight nanny?
2: Yeah, I mean, so you want to make sure that your flight nanny has the appropriate certifications. I think the USDA might license some of them, and there are other organizations that sort of ensure that they have the correct professional qualifications. And typically, you know, these are people who have done this before. It's kind of a career for them or something that is a longstanding side gig. And so make sure that you're kind of familiar with the person that you're hiring to do this. Check out their reviews, that sort of thing. There are lots of companies that will help connect you with pet nannies who have vetted the people who work within their network.
1: Talk to me a little bit about the communication that should be expected with a flight nanny during their service.
2: Yeah, so that's one of the key things that owners of some of these companies have told me. The reason people hire pet nannies is to make sure that their pet is being taken care of. And so if you are sending your pet with a nanny on a flight, you should expect to be in regular communication with them because that's an important part of their job. They're going to be sending you updates on how the trip is going. And that's, I think, one of the reasons that this has become so popular. It really gives pet owners peace of mind.
1: Now, is there anything that could increase the cost on a per pet basis when hiring a pet nanny that people should be aware about?
2: Yeah, if your pet needs some special attention, say they're going to need to be given medicine on the flight or some other form of higher care beyond just the pet nanny getting them through the airport and doing, you know, walks or whatever is required in the period that your pet is with them, those kinds of things could increase the fee. But again, you'll want to talk to the person who you're hiring to do this and sort all of that out before you complete the booking.
1: Got it. Now someone's gearing up for travel. They might want to hire a flight nanny. Any advice on how to get the best deal?
2: I think really just shopping around. Like I said, there are a lot of different companies that will help connect you with flight nannies. And obviously, everyone's service is going to be slightly different. So look around at all of your different options. See who does everything that you need them to do. Figure out what the best price is and go from there.
1: Is there a best time window to hire your flight nanny before your flight?
2: Yes, you definitely want to give yourself at least a few weeks before the flight just because, like I said, one of the biggest costs associated with hiring a flight nanny is actually the airline ticket price, and ticket prices tend to go up the closer you get to departure. So give yourself at least a couple weeks of lead time, and that'll also make it easier to make sure that you have all of the paperwork in order.
1: Now, how should pet owners prepare for this type of travel, specifically with a pet nanny?
2: Yeah, so, I mean, like I said, it's going to be really important to meet your pet nanny and take any advice from them about exactly how they want to prepare your pet. But whether your pet is traveling with a nanny or with you, you want to make sure that they are comfortable with their carrier. You want to make sure that they eat kind of simple meals that won't upset their stomachs before you fly. It's really similar to what you would do for yourself.
0: That's this morning's Nicole Murray with travel reporter Zach Wichter at USA Today. Coming up next on This Morning, America's First News. Could weight loss drugs drive a divorce boom?
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0: More than ever, where you get your news matters. Start your day with the facts. 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
1: Thanks for joining us on this Memorial Day Monday, May 25th. Gordon Deal with Nicole Murray. Coming up this half hour, cell phones with the best batteries. Also, the future of ordering food and the best and worst states for military retirees. We'll have that list in about 20 minutes. According to research from academics in Sweden, people who undergo rapid weight loss are twice as likely to divorce. What could that mean with the popularity of GLP-1 weight loss drugs? Analysis from family law attorney Jennifer Hargrave in Dallas. Jennifer, is this what you're seeing?
2: I wouldn't be surprised by that. It's just like with any major life change, when somebody sort of reinvents themselves, they often can find that the relationship they've been in is no longer serving them. So divorce seems to be the next step.
1: Okay, so this is perhaps then the straw that broke the camel's back. There was already some other issue. Or more than one issue.
2: Yeah, I mean, you know, I always say divorce kind of doesn't just usually come out of nowhere, right? It's usually just a breakdown in the relationship over time. And then when you have somebody who maybe was very dissatisfied but felt stuck in that relationship, and they've gone through this metamorphosis where now they are a lot more attractive, they're getting a lot more attention, they've discovered sort of their own, you know, ability to make things happen, it's just not unusual that we then have this kind of crux in the relationship, and the decision to end the relationship is a natural progression when the relationship itself hasn't been tended to, right? Like, that's always the problem, is that, I mean, there are lots of people who lose weight and, you know, love their relationship even more, but they had a good relationship to begin with. It's kind of looking at the reasons why are people staying stuck in a bad relationship. And weight can be one of those insecurity things that keeps you, you know, immobilized.
1: Wow. We're speaking with Jennifer Hargrave. She's the owner and managing partner of Hargrave Family Law. She's a family law attorney in Dallas. And we're talking about this research from Sweden, which finds these GLP-1 weight loss drugs could unleash a boom in divorces. Would that in and of itself be a reason to divorce somebody? Hey, I lost a ton of weight. You did not. I'm, you know, making efforts in my life to stay healthy. You're not. Therefore, I want a divorce.
2: I mean, if you're miserable in your relationship, I mean, you know, why are you staying? Right. And there are lots of reasons why people stay in bad relationships. So it really comes down to a personal choice. But I just think that this weight loss and, you know, the ease and the kind of the predictability with which that weight loss happens lends itself to people reexamining a whole lot of things. So if you are, you know, watching your spouse go through this change, you know, you might be feeling very insecure and you might be kind of pulling away from the relationship. Oh. And I would encourage you to not do that. If you want to keep your marriage, you know, you're going to need to find new ways to communicate. It's always a good time to get, you know, meet with a therapist who can help you kind of learn to navigate this time of change in your relationship. I mean, your partner making good, healthy lifestyle changes is really good for your partner. Right. It may be reflecting to you some of the things that you're not doing. But, you know, it can be a time of incredible growth. But if you're not conscious about it, you're not intentional about it, it's normal that people will grow apart.
1: Well, I hadn't considered the opposite. Like you're sort of watching your spouse do this and take charge.
2: Yeah, because usually it's the person who's gone through the change, and we see this, it doesn't just have to be with weight loss, right? It can be maybe you got a new degree and a new career and things are really taking off, or you've, you know, adopted a new fitness plan and a new health, you know, eating plan, and you're finding people who share those values and you're kind of being pulled in a different direction in your life. And so, you know, the weight loss is just one of those types of changes that can signal a big change in a relationship. So yeah, if you're married to somebody who you're watching people change happen, you know, don't give up on them.
1: Thanks, Jennifer. Jennifer Hargrave, family law attorney based in Dallas. Coming up next on This Morning, America's First News, cell phones with the best batteries.

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0: Thanks for spending time with us. The majority of new smartphones sold this year can last a day on a single charge, but even that is not enough for many people, with better battery life motivating over half of smartphone owners to upgrade. CNET tested nearly 36 phones to determine which models and brands actually win on battery life. Here's Patrick Holland, managing editor at CNET. Patrick, what did you come up with?
1: Yeah, I mean, think about all the things you do on your phone, how you use it. You can't do any of them if it's not on it. It seems really ridiculous to say that, but that's the honest truth. And if you don't have a long battery life, that means you got to find a fast way to charge it or carry a battery pack. So it can be a very big frustration point for all of us, no matter what phone you have, if it's Android or iPhone. And so finding out the battery life of what models might have a little bit more can be very helpful.
0: All right. So you did a fairly exhaustive survey, you and the team. Explain what you came up with here.
1: Yeah. So what we did is when we review phones at CNET, we run each phone through a series of tests. And we have two specific tests we do for the battery. One is we run a 3-hour streaming video test. So it's a YouTube video. And we check in every hour to see how much the phone has dropped from 100% to where it ends up after 3 hours. So for example, a phone might start at a full battery and drop to like 90%. The second test is 45 minutes. It's an endurance test. And we do a bunch of things that are common on the phone. We do a video call. We scroll social media. We watch a video. We play a video game, check emails, things like that. And again, the battery starts at 100% and we see how much it drops. And then we take both of those percentages and average them together to get an idea of where this phone ranks among other phones. And we did that with 35 phones in 2025. And the phone that we found that has the absolute longest battery life of those 35 is Apple's iPhone 17 Pro Max.
0: Should that be expected, I guess?
1: I think it's a little bit surprised, especially for people who know Android, where the battery capacities on Android phones are so much bigger than those on the iPhone.
0: Okay.
1: But since Apple makes the software, the hardware, the processor, they're able to actually have much more efficiency built in and work, get a longer battery life basically out of a smaller battery. And what's interesting is like in our second place, we had the iPhone 17, which is not their like fanciest, biggest one. It's the kind of the one most people get. That tied with a brand called OnePlus. It tied with the OnePlus 15, which Apple and OnePlus are the top two brands. We realized that we tested and that had the longest battery life for a phone you could buy.
0: Wow. We're speaking with Patrick Holland, managing editor at CNET. We're talking about smartphone batteries. So is it safe to assume, I guess, that the newest phone always has close to the best battery life, or not necessarily?
1: You know, we wondered the same thing. So what we did is we took all 35 of those phones and the results and kind of made this an average for the year 2025. And then we went back a year with our same testing results for the phones that we had tested in 2024. And while we did see an increase from one year to the other, there actually was a slightly more battery life in 2025 phones than in 2024. It was less than 1%. So when people talk to me like, hey, if battery life's getting better, why don't I feel it? I see that, right? Like 1% is barely noticeable. We're talking like maybe minutes or an hour at best, right? So it's not big, but it's going in the right direction.
0: Thanks, Patrick. Patrick Holland, managing editor at CNET. Coming up next on This Morning, America's First News, using AI for takeout food orders.

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1: Here's a food update. Imagine ordering your next slice of pizza or cup of coffee through an artificial intelligence chatbot like Gemini, Claude, or ChatGPT. That may be the direction that the restaurant world is heading toward. Here's how from Charles Passy, reporter at MarketWatch. Charles, what have you found?
2: Well, I mean, what we found is that basically we have two big restaurant or food and restaurant chains that are going into the world of AI. So both Starbucks and Little Caesars announced that they were going to be putting apps onto the ChatGPT platform. And this is, you know, think of this as maybe a first step into what could be happening. So both with Starbucks and Little Caesars, you can really sort through what you want to order. I mean, the Starbucks app is kind of fun. Like, you know, what's your mood today? And it will guide you through to a drink you can order. What you can't do on both of these apps is actually place the physical order itself. So ChatGPT will essentially take you to the Starbucks or Little Caesars platform to complete the transaction. But the bigger news really here is that most people in the industry think this is the beginning of what could be a tidal wave. In other words, you're pretty much going to see many, if not most, restaurant brands, you know, go to an AI platform in one shape or form. It may not be ChatGPT. I mean, there's Gemini, there's Claude, but you're going to see most of the restaurant brands go on to these platforms in some way, shape, or form over time. And you know, this really could be the future of the way we look at placing our takeout orders or our delivery orders.
1: So why wouldn't I just use the Starbucks app or the Little Caesars app? What do I need ChatGPT for example?
2: The honest answer is you could, and maybe some people will still want to do that. Again, this is still being shaken out, but I think a couple of factors enter into it here is that, you know, eventually, you know, as AI becomes more mainstream, as more of us go on to, you know, a ChatGPT, it's where people are. So these brands are going to have to be where people are. And consumers, the thought is also that consumers may not want the hassle of doing a two-step process. They may want to just complete their payments, do the whole transaction on one app. In the same way you might do your whole transaction on a Grubhub instead of going to a second step of, you know, of also going to the restaurant platform. So there's some thought on that. You know, there is some thought also that restaurants want to keep the payment stuff to themselves. I mean, they mine that data. First of all, you know, do they have to pay an outside provider to be on their platform? But, you know, the payment information they collect is something they mine to help decide a lot of things. So it's not clear if the restaurants will immediately want to be on board. You know, it's also worth mentioning that ChatGPT has already explored payment options with retail brands, and it's something that they tried within the last year, and they had some stumbling blocks. So I think this is all technology and ways of approaching retail that are still being worked out, but the end result is most people think this is the future of how we're going to look at ordering and dining out.
1: Thanks, Charles. Charles Passy, reporter at MarketWatch. Coming up next on This Morning, America's First News, the best states for military retirees.

0: Hey, Jen, you ready for a girls' night in?
1: Absolutely. 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
9: With Memorial Day here, the personal finance company Wallet Hub has released its report on the best and worst states for military retirees. To assist service members in planning for life after the military, Wallet Hub evaluated all 50 states and the District of Columbia across 28 key indicators of veteran retirement friendliness. The data set ranges from job opportunities for veterans to housing affordability to the quality of VA hospitals. Best states for military retirees, number one, South Carolina, followed by North Dakota, Wyoming, New Hampshire, and Maryland in the top five. The worst areas for military retirees, New Jersey, Washington State, Washington, D.C., Vermont, and Oregon. Memorial Day facts, by the way, 3.7 million people expected to travel by plane over the holiday weekend. That's up 0.3% from last year. Also, the number of hot dogs consumed every second from Memorial Day to Labor Day, 818. That's 7 billion total. For Nicole Murray, I'm Gordon Deal. Thanks for listening to This Morning, America's First News.

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3: From ABC News, I'm Brian Clark. The shooting near the White House Saturday has renewed President Trump's push to spend $1 billion renovating the White House complex, says ABC's Hannah Pittah.
4: President Trump is using this latest incident to argue his controversial White House ballroom is necessary. And overnight, the Justice Department revealing just how secure the ballroom will be, saying the roof will include a drone port and key location for rooftop snipers who will protect the White House and the entire Washington, D.C. area, and will be hermetically sealed.
3: Today, the president will lay a wreath at Arlington National Cemetery to mark Memorial Day. The end of the holiday weekend means that millions of people will be on the roads and in the skies today, but for many, the weekend was a washout as powerful storms stretched from the south to the northeast. More from ABC's Sophie Flay.
5: Heavy rain and strong winds pounding the Texas Panhandle. People rushing to pack up their picnic. Downpours triggering severe flash flooding across the region, inundating neighborhoods, and washing out roads in Birmingham, Alabama, making travel treacherous.
3: Over the weekend, President Trump said that a deal to end the war with Iran had largely been negotiated, but an Israeli official tells ABC News that the deal emerging appears to be a bad one. Secretary of State Marco Rubio told reporters in India today,
6: "We have what I think is a pretty solid thing on the table in terms of their ability to open up the straits, get the straits open, enter into a very real, significant, time-limited negotiation on the nuclear matters. And hopefully we can pull it off. It has a lot of support in the Gulf. It has a lot of support globally, every country that we've walked through it."
3: Over 50,000 people still under evacuation orders in Southern California because of an overheated tank filled with a chemical. The Orange County Fire Authorities say they were able to analyze the tank and say some cracks were visible, which could be good because it could allow for venting. You're listening to ABC News.
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3: The Indianapolis 500 saw its closest finish in history. Felix Rosenqvist of Sweden, the winner by 0.02 of a second.
9: That's the way I've always pictured it in my head for some reason. I think that was, it was almost like muscle memory when it happened because I've been dreaming about that last lap move.
3: Swede's last second move over David Malukas gave him the win by the smallest margin in the race's history. And then last night, NASCAR star Kyle Busch was remembered during the Coca-Cola 600 days after his death at 41.
10: This is my generation's Dale Earnhardt, and yeah. it kind of feels the same. Yeah. I mean, it's just, it doesn't feel real yet.
3: Busch's family announced Saturday that the two-time Cup Series champion died of sepsis and pneumonia. U.S. officials trying to prevent the largest outbreak of Ebola in Africa from reaching the U.S., but major international events could make that situation more complicated. ABC's Lama Hassan explains from the foreign desk.
11: As the U.S. inches closer to the start of the FIFA World Cup, multiple countries now with travel restrictions in place, including the United States. The U.S. saying U.S. citizens who have been to the DRC, Uganda, or South Sudan must now head to airports in Virginia and Atlanta for health screenings. A third airport in Houston added to that list on Tuesday. Foreign visitors and U.S. green card holders who have traveled through or coming from those areas in the last 21 days have been blocked from entering the country.

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1: World Cup concerns. Good morning. I'm Gordon Deal, along with Nicole Murray on this Monday, May 25th, Memorial Day. Glad you could be with us. Here's what we have for you this hour.
2: Soccer's biggest stage represents an enormous security challenge in the U.S. Hear how it's being tackled.
1: What happens when you ask AI for investment advice?
2: On the travel front, why the airport bar is under attack.
1: And why so many major leaguers are a few inches shorter on today's rosters.
3: And so in order for this to be able to work, every player needs to be measured very accurately. Otherwise, your strike zone is going to be off in some capacity, and what the computer is measuring as a strike and a ball won't be accurate.
1: Sam Blum at The Athletic on how in baseball they're all short kings now. The U.S. is the focus of the World Cup starting in a couple of weeks. 16 venues in the U.S., Mexico, and Canada will play host. The games bring with them concerns of potential terrorist attacks and worries about the spread of the hantavirus. Here's a look at the security approach from former Marine Greg Sanfilippo, Vice President of Doyle Security Services in New York. Greg, how do you approach it?
4: This is likely to be one of the biggest security operations the United States has ever seen. You're talking about millions of people moving through airports, stadiums, hotels, stations, fan zones, all at the same time across multiple cities for weeks. People don't even picture security as they often picture it just as police outside a stadium. But in reality, it's like managing a temporary city that suddenly appears and disappears a month later. So the challenge isn't just stopping the bad things from happening. It's keeping everything moving safely, smoothly, and calmly under the pressure.
1: The World Cup itself, is it a unique event? Or is it just like a series of unique events in different locations? How do you approach that?
4: Both. I mean, it's so unique, and it's happening in multiple cities at the same time. And, you know, think of the Super Bowl and what the Super Bowl brings, and that's just one event. And if you look at the amount of viewers around the world on this, it's, adding up. Multiple Super Bowls just in one type of event. And the fan experience is totally different. These are people that are traveling around the globe. And when you look at stuff that happens in Europe, the FA Cup going on there, and thousands of London police are deployed for protests and what goes on there. So it's just something that we really are familiar with.
1: Yeah. Public transportation, like how do you begin to address that?
4: Well, the public transportation is going to be, key on this. You're seeing this in New York with what's surrounding New Jersey Transit and how to get to Giant Stadium over this. So it's going to be a challenge. The staying current on information and, making sure that we're getting the information from the right sources, right? Because misinformation, that's just wrong information or disinformation. Someone that's purposely putting out false rumors, that starts panic. And, once you see crowds panic, it becomes much harder to control people and keep people calm. So the communication is going to be key from official sources.
1: Yeah. We're speaking with Greg Sanfilippo, former Marine, also Vice President of Doyle Security Services in New York City. And we're talking about World Cup security. I'm just thinking of what things are like near me here in New Jersey at MetLife Stadium. So you've got the

0: folks inside the stadium that need watching. You got, I guess you got to screen them in some way before they go in. You got folks in, as you mentioned, like these fan zones who are probably not even going into the stadium. You got public transportation moving them, say, from New York City. I don't even know what else to calculate here.
1: There's so much to calculate.
0: Is it police? Are you bringing in like the National Guard for help? Are there private security companies like yours? Like, who's all involved?
1: All of the above. It's like a quilt, right? The type of quilt. When you look at all the layers, right? Security's worried about overcrowding, transportation, demonstrations, panic online, false alarms. So you'll have local law enforcement overlaid with state police that's leading the effort in New Jersey, NYPD in New York City, and then federal law enforcement. Oh, and by the way, all these properties are owned by private entities. So now you have private security that's responsible for the actual locations, and everyone has to communicate. They, we've been doing this. It started last year when FIFA had a Club World Cup and kind of went through almost a rehearsal, if you will, but on a much lower scale. So this is going to be something that the United States really hasn't seen from securing large venues and sporting events.
0: Are security guys territorial? Like you referenced the private security guys who might be, say, in charge of a particular property or venue. Do they at times clash with local police and then state police and then, say, I don't know, you know, National Guard who might be helping? Like, are there and a muscle flexing or territorial protections that go on here?
1: You do see that, unfortunately, time to time on the layers of law enforcement. You typically won't see that on the private sector side. You know, yeah, there's jockeying for the contracts. And then once the contracts are awarded, everyone really has to get along.
0: Thanks, Greg. Greg Sanfilippo, Vice President of Doyle Security Services in New York City. Coming up next on This Morning, America's First News, asking AI for investment advice.

0: Hey, Jen, you ready for a girls' night in?
1: Absolutely. What's on the agenda?
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0: cutting through the clutter to bring you the people and stories that matter to you. 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
1: Thanks for being with us. As you know, AI can guide weapons, make medical diagnoses, write term papers, of course, and script TikTok videos. Some visionaries think it may someday perform the majority of the work in America. But can artificial intelligence put together a solid investment portfolio? Rick Newman, founder of the Pinpoint Press, is giving it a shot. Rick, what did you do?
2: Well, first of all, I mean, the internet is filled with AI fails, where you ask AI to do something and it completely falls flat on its face. So I kind of expected that might happen when I said, can you help me beat the S&P 500 stock index? And it actually gave me pretty good advice. I mean, it started by telling me some stuff I already know, but it sort of passed the logic test. You know, it said, well, that's what professional investors basically try to do all the time, is beat the benchmark. And it's not easy. It said, you know, you need to realize even the benchmark itself is risky. You know, there are other, before you start in trying to beat the S&P 500 index, maybe you should do stuff like pay off your credit card debt, stuff like that. So it actually gave me pretty good, you might call it evergreen personal finance advice, but it wasn't wrong. I mean, so it got me started. And then I said, okay, I got all that. So I still want you to give me ideas for how I might be able to beat the S&P 500 stock index. And I'm experimenting here, and I'm not necessarily putting my own money into what AI tells me to do, but I created a portfolio, and I'm going to test the returns on this hypothetical portfolio and see how it does.
1: Wow. All right. What kind of parameters did you give it?
2: Okay. I said, I want to beat the S&P 500 by 1 to 2 percentage points. I'm not a hedge fund. I'm not looking for 20% returns per year. I just want to do a little bit better than the overall market. I said, I just want this to be basic, simple trades. I don't want to do options. I don't want to do short trades, nothing complicated. I don't want to be going in and out of stocks all the time, because that just eats up transaction costs. And AI, and I used Google's Gemini for this, it basically said, gotcha, man. Understand, we're going to set up a portfolio. It gave me just five. These are ETFs, and I'm happy to share my portfolio as long as everybody understands I'm not giving investing advice. But it said, we'll just do these five ETFs. We're not going to go in and out. We'll look it over on a quarterly basis. And I said, well, I want to track it on a weekly basis. It says, fine, we'll set up tracking. We're going to see how it does.
1: Excellent. All right. So what did it give you? Which ETFs and why, I guess?
2: So here, this is a learning for me. I mean, I understand the basics of investing. I'm not a sophisticated investor. I don't have a CFA. So mostly when I think about how to diversify, I think about diversifying by industry. For example, you know, there are 11 industries in the S&P 500, technology, financials, whatever. Sometimes I think about diversifying by region. You know, you can buy the Chinese market, Japanese market, Asia, emerging markets, that kind of thing. And so AI said, we're going to do something different. We're going to do factor type investing. And these are ETFs that basically, they're thematic, or they have a certain style, and I'll just give you a couple of examples of what it recommended. It recommended the iShares Momentum ETF, ticker symbol MTUM. What that does is it basically accumulates the stocks that are doing best on a rolling basis, and then periodically gets rid of the laggards and looks again for one of the new momentum stocks. And so you're always kind of investing in the latest thing. That's a high return ETF, but also a high risk ETF. There's another one called the GARP, the Invesco GARP ETF. SPGP is the ticker. This is looking for, GARP stands for growth at a reasonable price. So this is looking for companies that have a good growth rate, but their stock is not overvalued. I assume this is if you're looking at the price to earnings ratio. So you're looking for companies that are growing, but maybe they haven't been discovered yet, so investors haven't yet piled into them. One of the last ones it recommended, this is sort of my moonshot ETF, is NUKZ, N-U-K-Z, which is the nuclear and energy ETF. That's recommended that as a small, just 5% of my portfolio, okay. But that's a bet on maybe nuclear power is going to take off.
1: Thanks, Rick. Rick Newman, founder of The Pinpoint Press. Coming up next on This Morning, America's First News, an awkward dating scenario.

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0: Thanks for spending part of your Memorial Day with us. On a date, when does the guy get a break from paying for everything? Here's this morning's Nicole Murray.
1: I'm dating a guy who asks me to pay for most dates. Does this make him cheap? Here to discuss, Market Watch reporter Aditi Shrikant. So tell me about the situation. A guy is asking his partner to pay?
2: Oof. Okay. So this person has written in to me a couple times. And the first issue was that he was always late. Then she said she was thinking about him more and he might be a little cheap. So he does often pay for drinks, which can add up. You know, he did pay for dinner on the second date. However, on the second date, he asked her if she wanted to go see bull riding in Madison Square Garden. Even though it was his idea to go, he had her grab the tickets. And then when they went to go see a movie, he also had her grab the tickets, and he is paying for the drinks when they are out. But it seems like anytime there is a ticket involved, she has to pay for it. And then once at dinner, I think they were going to get fast food and he also had her pay for that. So it just kind of seems like there's something going on here. And one excuse he gave was like, he doesn't trust quote unquote digital money. He's had, his information stolen online. I guess she's just wondering if it is a deal breaker. I had some thoughts.
1: So what do you think this situation says about the man's finances?
2: Well, something she says is like, I know he has money because he tells me. And I said, well, based on the actions, I'm not sure his financial situation is as stable as he is telling you. He also says, she says he brings a flask to bars. I don't judge, but to me, that indicates that his funds might be a little tighter than he is communicating. I just think the not wanting to get kind of pricey tickets up front. She said the bull riding was $75 a person. In my opinion, that's a pretty expensive second date. If he can't pay that money up front, that to me indicates perhaps the money situation is not as stable or steady as he wants her to think. I also said that, you know, she throughout this question, she talks about quite a few dates, and I think she says she goes on 6 dates with him. So my advice for somebody like this is, it sounds like this behavior is bothersome. You've already written in about his lateness, but there must be something you're enjoying about him. So kind of keep him as a guy to have fun with. Not every relationship you have has to be one that ends in marriage, or even something that is long-term. If you have fun with him on your dates, maybe just go do inexpensive things with him. Know that you might have to throw down a little more money than, you know, you would if he was someone who made it a priority to pay, and just have fun. Like that's how I see it.
1: Would you say being cheap is considered a red flag in the dating universe?
2: I think it is up to... I think nothing is a... no, I won't say that. If it bothers you, it's a red flag. I think people sometimes downplay things that annoy them because it sounds like being annoyed is not a good reason to cut something off. And I would argue that if you find something annoying and you find it annoying in the very early stages of dating, that is a big deal. And if it's this kind of pervasive, consistent thing, like it doesn't sound like he is ever going to be on time to a date. And if it's something on your mind, then that means it bothers you or annoys you. It doesn't sound like making sure that these dates are financially reciprocal is a priority to him. If it bothers you, then yeah, it's a red flag. There's some people who it might not be a red flag for. There's some people who might not have even blinked at being like, oh, I got the tickets, he got the drinks, sounds good. But if you're noticing it and you're feeling a type of way about it, then yes, it's a red flag for you.
0: That's this morning's Nicole Murray with MarketWatch columnist Aditi Shrikant. Coming up next on This Morning, America's First News, the beauty of the airport bar.

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1: 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There are effective options that may not require surgery. With more, we welcome in Dr. Carly Sauter, physical medicine and rehabilitation physician with the Frederick and Medical College of Wisconsin's Health Network. What are the common causes of back and neck pain?
2: Back and neck pain are one of the most common conditions that people see doctors for. The usual or most common types of reason for it are going to be things like muscle strain and spasm, overuse problems, and then a lot of symptoms can come from degenerative conditions as well.
1: So what types of back and neck issues do your teams treat?
2: We treat a very wide variety of conditions. Some of the simple things like we mentioned with sprains and strains. We also treat patients with disc herniations, pinched nerves, and then because of the breadth of our team, we're actually able to take care of more complex conditions too. Many types of conditions will settle down or go away with time. However, if the pain is very bothersome, it's worth seeking care. Household activities can be helpful, avoiding bed rest, using ice, heat, topicals, and over-the-counter medications if your doctor says it's okay. If the pain is running down your arms or legs and there's weakness or there's other neurologic symptoms, those are reasons to see a doctor more quickly.
1: Is there a difference in where a person receives care for back and neck pain?
2: 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We have many diagnostic options that are state of the art. We follow very evidence-based medicine to get patients their best outcomes in an individualized way.
1: Dr. Carly Sauter is a physical medicine and rehabilitation physician with the Frederick and Medical College of Wisconsin Health Network. 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
2: Thank you very much. 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
8: Thanks for spending time with us. Welcome into Monday, May 25th, Memorial Day. Gordon Deal with Nicole Murray. Coming up this half hour, the airport bar is back. Also, baseball players getting shorter and inspiring quotes for this Memorial Day. Well, there's something special about the airport bar. First off, there are no rules. No one that will bat an eye at what you order or at what time you order it. But Emily Stewart, senior correspondent at Business Insider, says in some ways the airport bar is under siege. Emily, what did you look at?
9: Yeah. So, you know, we know a lot of people have been complaining over the past few years about airport lounges as more and more people get access to them. You know, the airport lounge, love it or not, is kind of supposed to be this exclusive space. But a lot of people who have tried to access a lounge know that sometimes it's too full, that there is a long wait. And also, as much as we feel like the airport lounge is free, right? That's a lot of the time not true. A lot of the time you have a very expensive credit card that's getting you into the lounge. And so sometimes, like, what I think about is, like, if I do want to get a drink or a snack at the airport, like, why not go to the bar? Yes, it's expensive. But again, if you're spending $1,000 a year on a credit card, is it that much more expensive? It's also kind of a more democratic space, I think. And, you know, as much as it sounds a little bit crass, but, like, the airport bar really is a space where there are no rules. And that can be a problem sometimes if people overdo it. But it's pretty, you know, regular to see somebody getting a mimosa at 6 a.m. and nobody really bats an eye.
8: I'm among them. lounges, though, change things, these airport clubs. How so?
9: Yeah, you know, I talked to somebody at the Airport Restaurant and Retail Association, and he said that, you know, lounges are really a problem for a lot of bars and restaurants and other retail establishments because they really do suck up traffic. He said for most of their members, in the event that a lounge appears or gets built, they will lose business, they lose traffic. And a lot of the problem, too, is what happens is, like, let's say I have a 7-year lease for a restaurant or whatever at the airport. Well, a lounge pops up in year 3, I can't get out of my lease. And suddenly, kind of overnight, maybe a concept that made sense without a lounge does not make sense anymore. And that, you know, can be a real issue. Now, there are maybe some benefits to having a lounge, especially as they get overcrowded, because it is kind of like a higher end clientele. So if it is an hour long wait to get into the Centurion Lounge, you might say, eh, forget it, I'll just pop over to the bar anyway and spend that money. But in general, they really do suck some businesses or some business out of, you know, airport bars and airport restaurants. And, you know, they also make the point that it's really expensive to operate. I mean, I think that's also reflected in their prices. But yeah, if you think about, you know, their rents are quite high. They have to share some of their sales with the airport. They have to get employees through security and deal with all that. They have to, you know, figure out getting their product in and security clearances for that. Sometimes they don't have as much storage space either. So these are hard businesses to operate. I mean, obviously you do have like a trapped clientele, which is a little bit different. But it is a difficult business to operate. And so sometimes, you know, you look around and I'd imagine if you own a bar and you see a free lounge going in across the way, you're thinking, oh man, like this is not going to be great for business.
8: Yeah. We're speaking with Emily Stewart, senior correspondent at Business Insider. The piece is called The Airport Bar is Back. I thought it was interesting you said freedom is narrower at an airport bar. What do you mean by that?
9: Yeah, you know, I was talking to someone who made the point, like, especially in this day and age of kind of where everybody has their phone out all of the time, you do have to be a little bit careful. Now, obviously, it was never good if somebody was really having too much to drink at the airport bar or anywhere, you know, and really getting out of hand. But this is a moment where, you know, people are really kind of surveilling each other. Not that long ago, the Wall Street Journal had a story about how, like, Gen Z doesn't dance as much anymore because they're worried that somebody's going to take a picture, that somebody's kind of going to keep an eye on them.
8: Thanks, Emily. Emily Stewart, senior correspondent at Business Insider. Coming up next on This Morning, America's First News, derailed by a single tech glitch.

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0: Pledge with us on this holiday Monday. Between work emails, social media, and an endless stream of notifications, it can feel like we're constantly tethered to our devices. While this access feels like control, it does leave many wondering, do we rely on technology too much? You know the answer. 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
1: We rely on technology more than definitely before. I'm aging myself a little bit here, but I definitely don't remember being on tech so much when I was younger. And I think what we've come to is that smartphones, smart watches, tablets, computers, you name it, all of our tech makes us feel really connected, right? Like we can, it makes us productive. We can pay bills on the go. We can send that quick text message. We can even scroll on social media to see how everyone's doing. But that can be a dangerous loop to follow, especially when we start thinking about coming across things that we don't want to see or don't make us feel that great, or even just being disconnected from our loved ones, the outside world, you name it. It's a slippery slope, and it's all about finding a balance when it comes to being on your phone and really taking a break.
0: Well, your point's a good one. There was a Verizon outage by me in New Jersey like kind of a couple of weeks ago, maybe a few weeks ago. And it wasn't that long. It was like a couple hours. I thought somebody removed my brain. I didn't know what to do. Like, well, can't do anything. I have no phone. You know, I got no internet connection. Like, I was like paralyzed. I'm like, what has happened here?
1: Yeah, we covered that. And the surprising thing is we rely on our phones so much that in a lot of cases, people don't have house phones. So you're looking at this as, man, like my phone is it. Like that's my only form of communication, which is very interesting from where we come from, but also can be very scary when we start thinking about that outage.
0: Yeah. We're speaking with Dacia Milden, Consumer Insights Editor at CNET. We're talking about over-reliance on technology. You put together some tips on kind of how to establish this healthy relationship with our devices. Give us a couple of those.
1: Yeah. So first and foremost, it's about setting boundaries, right? So for me, as an example, putting my phone on my nightstand an hour before bed, using that time to really disconnect, cutting back. Another one that people should think about is like, if you're scrolling on your phone, we have to think about how that impacts your eye health. So our experts say follow the 20-20-20 rule, and that's pretty simple. Once you've been staring at your phone or a device for 20 minutes, take 20 seconds to stare or look at something that is 20 feet away. And the idea here is that you want to expand that time a little bit more each time to where you're really taking a break from those devices. That might even look like setting an alarm that you actually have to get up and turn off instead of telling your voice assistant to do it for you. It really also just looks like being very intentional about where you place your phone in the room. So my husband and I have a rule where we actually don't even bring our phones to the dinner table. That keeps us connected with our kids at the end of a very busy day. But if you're looking for a little bit more like intentionality and making sure that even if that phone is in the other room, that you can't even access that app when you get up, there are a few things that you can look into. So number one is just looking at your phone settings. For Android and Apple, they do have a few features that can help you reduce screen time. One of my favorites is app limits. I just tested that on my phone. And I have a 2-hour limit when it comes to my favorite apps or social media or whatever have you. And once I've reached that throughout the day, it cuts it off for me. It does give me a reminder that I have set this. And then, of course, if I need to access something, it'll allow me that. But it's just a good reminder of like, hey, you've spent enough time on social media or you've spent enough time on your phone. It's time to disconnect.
0: Thanks, Dacia. Dacia Milden, Consumer Insights Editor at CNET. Coming up next on This Morning, America's First News, the short guy trend in baseball.

0: How was your break?
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0: Thanks for spending time with us. Of the 430 hitters on opening day baseball rosters, 225 have lost at least 1 inch off their previously listed heights in 2024 and 2025. It's part of the new strict measurements required by the league. Here's Sam Blum, Major League Baseball reporter at The Athletic. Sam, what's this about?
1: Well, so this new automated ball strike challenge system requires, you know, I mean, basically, like, every hitter has their own strike zone. And that strike zone is, you know, 53.5% of their height is the top of the zone and 27% of their height is the bottom of the zone. And so in order for this to be able to work, every player needs to be measured very accurately. Otherwise, your strike zone is going to be off in some capacity. And what the computer is measuring as a strike and a ball won't be accurate. And so every baseball player got measured with, like, lasers, and, you know, it was a strict, like, hand measurement to kind of back it up. And, you know, you had to stand in a certain way. You had to do it between the hours of 10 a.m. and noon to avoid, I guess, apparently people shrink or grow later in the day.
0: Jeez.
1: So by very small amounts, I'm sure. But, you know, it's that's why they're doing this. And you know, it's in the past, it was kind of just the PR staff asking guys for the media guys, oh, how tall are you? And and now it's now there's a lot more to it. And a lot of people got a lot shorter.
0: Wow. This seems to be a I don't know, some sort of psychological victory here if you're at least 6 feet tall.
1: Oh, yes. I mean, you know, that was the consensus among a lot of the guys we talked to. It's like, hey, still got that six in front of my name. That is all that matters to me. You know, there are some guys that, as we saw in the data, like, the people that shrunk at least 1 inch or almost a month, the most were people that are now 5'11 or 5'10. Right, like those, you know, there's no coincidence here. Right?
0: Yeah.
1: People that were inflating are the ones who were the closest to 6 feet tall, who wanted to have that, you know, on their bio, and now they can't have it anymore.
0: Who were some of the guys that perhaps suffered the biggest drops, whether or not it was from 6 feet or not?
1: There was about six players that dropped 3 full inches, and, you know, I mean, that, you know, might not sound like a lot, but at the end of the day, I mean, I think everyone who's listening to this hopefully is like, wouldn't wake up one day and be like, man, I'm actually 3 inches shorter than I thought I was. It just does. Nobody's like that. I mean, you're all very aware of how tall you are.
0: Yeah.
1: So it was Gavin Lux on the Rays, former Dodger, Alex Freeland, current Dodger, Gleyber Torres, former Yankee on the Tigers now, Bryson Stott, second baseman on the Phillies, and Bo Naylor, the catcher, who's this one's my favorite, went from 6 feet tall to 5'9". I mean,
0: Jeez.
1: I'm as someone who's 5'9", I mean, I just wouldn't be able to tell someone I'm 6 feet tall. It wouldn't make sense to me. So I love that he went for it, and you know, good for him.
0: Wow. We're speaking with Sam Blum, Major League Baseball reporter at The Athletic. This, I guess, is going to subject you in some cases for some teasing if you're one of these players who drops significantly.
1: Yeah, I mean, you know, I think a lot of these guys are, you know, getting poked fun at. But, you know, hopefully all in good fun. If you're good at laughing at yourself, this should be nothing.
0: Thanks, Sam. Sam Blum, Major League Baseball reporter at The Athletic. Coming up next on This Morning, America's First News, famous quotes for Memorial Day.

0: Hey, Jen, you ready for a girls' night in?
1: Absolutely. What's on the agenda?
0: Oh, a little wine, a little JTV.
1: Jewelry television? I've never shopped on TV.
0: Are you kidding? 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
1: 25 off? Why are we standing here?
0: You turn on the TV. I'll grab my tablet.
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11: Thanks for joining us. Whether you celebrate by hosting a backyard barbecue get-together or having a simple and intimate moment of silence with loved ones, Memorial Day is a special time to honor America's history and commemorate the bravery, courage, and honor of our troops. Even though the holiday is a time to celebrate the freedom we have in America, we should never forget that every freedom came at the expense of the brave heroes who lost their lives fighting to protect it. That's why wishing someone a happy Memorial Day could be considered insensitive. Parade.com put together a list of the most dignified and patriotic Memorial Day quotes, messages, greetings. President Teddy Roosevelt said, quote, "Never throughout history has a man who lived a life of ease left a name worth remembering." From General Douglas MacArthur, "No man is entitled to the blessings of freedom unless he be vigilant in its preservation." And an anonymous one, "Home of the free because of the brave." That'll do it for this hour. For Nicole Murray, I'm Gordon Deal. Thanks for listening to This Morning, America's First News.

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4: We have a contractual agreement that we give our clients this fiduciary standard of care. We also say...
5: From ABC News, I'm Brian Clark. President Trump says on social media that critics know nothing of a potential deal being negotiated with Iran. He writes it's the opposite of the Obama administration's agreement. A senior administration official says the limited interim agreement would open the Strait of Hormuz and end the U.S. blockade. ABC's Ian Panel in Tel Aviv has more.
6: The official saying there'll also be commitment from the Iranians to negotiate the removal of their stockpile of highly enriched uranium. But Iranian state media saying the draft agreement doesn't have any nuclear commitments. Intelligence sources telling ABC News that despite the bombing, Iran retains the ability to enrich uranium, one of the many pre-war goals that hasn't been reached.
5: Secretary of State Marco Rubio in India called the talks a work in progress.
7: Thought we might have some news last night, maybe today. I wouldn't read too much into it. It takes a little while to hear back. So we have what I think is a pretty solid thing on the table.
5: The Trump administration again calling for $100 billion to renovate the White House complex, including the construction of the president's ballroom following Saturday's shooting at a security checkpoint, saying this highlights the need for a more secure facility. ABC's Hannah Batah has more.
8: Saturday's shooting came less than a month after the shooting at the White House Correspondents' Dinner and less than 3 weeks after officers shot a man near the Washington Monument after they say he opened fire on a Secret Service officer.
5: Law enforcement officers shot and killed the man who'd opened fire Saturday. Over 50,000 people in Orange County, California, still under evacuation orders because of a damaged chemical tank that authorities fear could explode or leak. But County Fire Authority Interim Chief T.J. McGovern says an up-close look revealed a possible crack in the tank. He says that's a good thing.
9: It's going to relieve pressure. We want the pressure relieved out of that tank. When we know that there's no pressure, that takes care of one of the major issues that we have right now.
5: Pope Leo this morning in an encyclical called for increased regulations around AI. You're listening to ABC News.
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5: President Trump will lay a wreath at Arlington National Cemetery today as the nation marks Memorial Day. For many people, that also means they're heading home from a holiday weekend. And for some travelers in New Hampshire, they're dealing with record-high gas prices.
12: It's making me cry, man. It's bad.
13: We try and minimize the amount of mileage we're driving lately.
14: 10 out of 10 would not recommend.
5: Two people remain hospitalized over the weekend after they came into contact with a hazardous substance inside of a New Mexico home last Wednesday.
14: The initial call was about a tragic but routine overdose.
15: It looks like we have three patients. Two of them may not be breathing.
14: First responders themselves started feeling sick, and 25 people would eventually be hospitalized after exposure to an unknown substance. Now, says New Mexico State Police Chief Matt Broom.
16: Within the home, an on-scene DEA laboratory analysis has confirmed the presence of fentanyl, methamphetamine, and perfluorofentanyl.
14: Three people in the home died. Another is still hospitalized, as is a first responder.
5: To ABC's Jim Ryan, a sporting event in Las Vegas this weekend encouraged drugs.
8: Well, the Olympics go to great lengths to ensure performance-enhancing drugs don't poison the competition. The enhanced games encourage them. According to a new survey of most of the athletes, 91% used testosterone, 79% used human growth hormone, and 29% used anabolic steroids. Critics quick to condemn the event. The president of World Athletics saying, no one within athletics takes the enhanced game seriously.
5: And that's ABC's Sophie Flay. I'm Brian Clark, ABC News.
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1: A modern fight with a twist. Good morning, I'm Gordon Deal, along with Nicole Murray on this Monday, May 25th, Memorial Day. Glad you could join us. Here's what we have for you this hour.
2: The current conflict between the U.S. and Iran feels similar to past blowups in the region. We'll have analysis.
1: Why expectations have collapsed for the summer home selling season.
2: On the travel front, finding a nanny to fly with your pet.
1: And will weight loss drugs lead to a spike in divorces?
3: I always say divorce kind of doesn't just usually come out of nowhere, right? It's usually just a breakdown in the relationship over time. And then when you have somebody who maybe was very dissatisfied but felt stuck in that relationship and they've gone through this metamorphosis where now they are a lot more attractive, they're getting a lot more attention.
1: Attorney Jennifer Hargrave on how sharp weight loss from GLP-1s could affect a marriage. The U.S. and Iran dust-up is certainly a modern fight, but many of its overarching themes feel familiar. Ben Wolfgang, national security reporter at the Washington Times, says these themes are deeply reminiscent of past Middle East wars and in some ways unaffected by massive leaps in military technology. Ben, take us through it.
4: You know, this is a kind of a subplot to the U.S.-Iran war, Gordon, that's become pretty fascinating to me. And it's just this idea that, you know, when you get away from things like one-way attack drones or space-based capabilities and satellites and some of the technology that is certainly key to any modern conflict, including this one, you know, it's just surprising how many things stay the same. I mean, look, oil is at the center of this whole thing. Oil has been at the center of wars. Energy is at the center of wars for decades and centuries. You know, certainly in the U.S. case, going back to the Iraq War of 2003 and beyond, you just the idea of you know, civil unrest in Iran, domestic politics, political pressure here on President Trump to articulate an endgame, the way that rising gas prices are impacting the conflict, the idea of humans playing a central role, which has been true throughout the centuries in conflict. We can do all these things with air power, and that certainly has been key to what the U.S. and Israel have done. But we're still talking about the idea of, do we need to put humans, actual U.S. combat troops, in Iran to maybe get a hold of their enriched uranium stockpiles or to secure key energy sites or nuclear infrastructure? So a lot of these constants of war, which population, you know, will essentially put up with it for the longer period of time, yeah, which government, yeah, is willing to endure the pressures, economic and otherwise, that come with a prolonged war. All those things are true in this conflict and conflicts of the past. And I think sometimes all of us, including myself and those of us in the media, maybe spend a little too much time focusing on the coolest new gadgets that are going to, quote unquote, change, yeah, warfare.
1: Right.
4: But warfare doesn't really change at its core, Gordon.
1: We're speaking with Ben Wolfgang, national security reporter at the Washington Times. The piece is called "Despite Tech Advances, Age-Old Continuities of War Key to U.S.-Iran Conflict." What was your point, Ben, about this war being a blow to futurists?
4: You know, I think it's just the idea that, again, technology in and of itself doesn't change war. We've sort of seen that in the Russia-Ukraine war, I think, is another good example of this, where you have things like drones, for example, and certainly things like Starlink internet access and geolocation that allow you to use those drones to target an enemy's positions. That has changed tactics on the battlefield. It's allowed Ukraine to kind of, you know, sort of punch above its weight, so to speak, militarily, and say at least go toe-to-toe with Russia so far. But it, again, hasn't changed really the broader trajectory of the war. It hasn't allowed Ukraine to win. And it hasn't really changed, again, we go back to the human element. There's still, it comes down to politics and can the Ukrainian people survive another winter with Russia targeting its energy infrastructure? There's political pressure on Putin.

0: from some quarters. Certainly, you know, from folks who don't want to see another draft and to see young men taken from Moscow or St. Petersburg and sent to the front line. So I think the futurist angle is that we're going to get to a point now, or maybe we're already there, some futurists would argue, where things are all about drones, all about robots, all about AI, all about technology, all about space-based capabilities. And this human stuff isn't going to matter. And I think that we're seeing, in you know, certainly in U.S., Iran, and I think to an even lesser extent, maybe in Ukraine and Russia, that's just not the case. These constants of war are going to remain no matter what the technology is in the future.
1: You reference a war of the future. Can you explain the suicide drones that you described in your piece that the U.S. used, I think, at the outset of the war here?
0: Yeah, you know, it's interesting because that has gotten a lot of press, and rightfully so, because it is the first time the U.S. has ever used those small one-way, cheap small one-way attack drones, suicide drones, that, of course, most people are familiar with largely because of the Russia-Ukraine war. So it was a pivotal moment, and certainly kind of a historical moment for the U.S. military, the first time ever to use those. But they really haven't been used a whole lot since then. I wouldn't call it kind of a token use, but it did seem like it was just sort of a bit of a one-off. And we haven't heard a lot since then about what, if anything, the U.S. military has been able to do, primarily because it's kind of hard. You know, the range on those is still somewhat limited. You kind of do need to be on the battlefield in theater to use those. And we're conducting airstrikes, you know, from bases, obviously not inside Iran, and in some cases pretty far away from Iran, or on ships off the coast of Iran. So you're limited in what you can do with those drones.
1: Thanks, Ben. Ben Wolfgang, national security reporter at the Washington Times. Coming up next on This Morning, America's First News, disappointment for the home selling season this summer.

0: Hey, Jen, you ready for a girls' night in?
1: Absolutely. What's on the agenda?
0: Oh, a little wine, a little JTV.
1: Jewelry television? I've never shopped on TV.
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1: 25 off? Why are we standing here?
0: You turn on the TV. I'll grab my tablet.
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6: 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One day, he told me that he was having problems in his classes. 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And he was telling them that he was doing it as a favor to them, but I think in reality...
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11: 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James, what's going on?
12: Yeah, I think real estate agents particularly came into this year with a lot of optimism. We were seeing mortgage rates were lower than they were last year. Home prices have been relatively flat, and incomes have been growing faster than home prices. So there were a lot of signs that we would see some significant pickup this year. And that really hasn't panned out. We've seen the conflict in Iran introduce a lot of uncertainty. Mortgage rates have ticked up. They briefly touched lower than 6%, which was a big deal earlier this year. Yeah. They've risen to around 6.25%. And so there have been a few signs that things are improving, but it's still just not the spring bump that many were hoping for.
11: Okay, what are some of the reasons here? You mentioned the war in Iran. What else is going on?
12: Well, I think a lot of it comes down to mortgage rates. And since we saw those rise, they hit around, more than 6.5%. Even a half percentage or a full percentage point difference. That really makes a big difference for people who could be paying, hundreds of dollars more each month because of those moves. So interest rates, general kind of economic anxiety, I think, is still persisting. People, the unemployment rate is still relatively low, but companies also aren't hiring a lot, which makes people feel sort of uneasy about their jobs and their job prospects. And then, you know, we've seen inflation rise as well. We see, you know, people see it at the gas pump. And so I think people are sort of making this calculation that maybe if I wait, things are going to get better. And that's what's keeping people still on the sidelines.
11: What has happened to the forecast that were made for 2026?
12: Yeah, I think the interesting thing is, despite a lot of the optimism coming into this year, the forecasts were still relatively modest, you know, predicting sales volume to rise, you know, 4 or 5% from last year, which was already a pretty slow year. And we're seeing even those conservative forecasts being downgraded. People are just expecting fewer home sales this year than they were at the beginning of the year. And I think a lot of that, too, is because sellers are saying, you know, I'm not in a rush to sell. We see a lot of people with these great mortgage rates. They can hold on to these homes. They're not in financial distress. And so if people are seeing a lot of price cuts out there, or they're seeing buyers really negotiating, they may say, look, I'm going to wait until things are a little hotter.
11: We're speaking with James Rodriguez, real estate correspondent at Business Insider. The story is called RIP to the Summer Home Selling Season. That agent you spoke to in the Phoenix area, Neil Brooks, what did he tell you, James?
12: Well, like a lot of agents, he came into the year really excited, and they were just kind of crossing their fingers that something wouldn't happen. And then, of course, the war in Iran happened. We saw mortgage rates rise. And so he's basically expecting this year to end up a lot like last year, where it was pretty slow. You know, the thing that gives him optimism is, you know, if the job market holds up, if rates come down a little bit, then he does feel like things will be right back in action. And I think he did also point out that if homes are priced appropriately, they're still selling. And on the flip side of that, buyers, you know, shrewd buyers can win a lot of concessions right now. They can get their closing costs covered. They may be able to bargain down the price. He's getting more concessions than he's had in a decade, which I think points to, you know, for the buyers that are still out there, there are, you know, relative deals to be had.
11: Was he the one who talked about a recipe for turnaround?
12: Yeah, he did. The recipe for turnaround is pretty simple. It's a swift end to the war in Iran, which I guess that in itself is very complicated, and we're not seeing signs that that's going to happen. But more so, interest rates and jobs. You know, the job market holds up, stability in the mortgage market. I think one thing that causes people to pull back is when rates are all over the place. So if people have an idea of where things are headed, that'll give them more confidence to move forward in their home buying or selling.
11: Is there such a thing like somebody having an advantage in this market, meaning the buyer or seller?
12: Well, I think a lot of that depends on where you are in the country. So we've seen the Sun Belt, you know, that lower half of the U.S. really slow down. You know, I'm from Austin. We've seen that market really cool down. But in places where home builders really weren't flocking to, you think of the Midwest or the Northeast, where there was just fewer home construction.
11: Thanks, James. James Rodriguez, real estate correspondent at Business Insider. Coming up next on This Morning, America's First News, hiring a pet nanny for your flight.

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4: 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A lot of people get it. A lot of people don't know exactly how they got it. What are the common causes of back and neck pain?
5: Back and neck pain are one of the most common conditions that people see doctors for. The usual or most common types of reason for it are going to be things like muscle strain and spasm, injuries resulting from falls, and then a lot of symptoms can come from degenerative conditions as well.
4: So what types of back and neck issues does your team treat?
5: We treat a very wide variety of conditions. Some of the simple things like we mentioned with sprains and strains. We also treat patients with disc herniations, pinched nerves, spinal stenosis. And then because of the breadth of our team, we're actually able to take care of more complex conditions too.
4: So what should people do when they are experiencing pain in their back or in their neck?
5: Many types of conditions will settle down or go away with time. And that's really a very common way for this to go. However, if the pain is very bothersome, it's worth seeking care. Household activities can be helpful, avoiding bed rest, using ice, heat, topicals, and over-the-counter medications if your doctor says it's okay. If the pain is running down your arms or legs and there's weakness or there's other neurologic symptoms, those are reasons to see a doctor more quickly.
4: Is there a difference in where a person receives care for back and neck pain?
5: Receiving care at an academic health network is a wonderful option. We have the opportunity to have physicians and other medical providers that have wide range of expertise. We have access to all the latest innovative treatments. Options. We have many diagnostic options that are state of the art. We follow very evidence-based medicine to get patients their best outcomes in an individualized way.
4: Dr. Carly Sauter is a physical medicine and rehabilitation physician with the Freighter and the Medical College of Wisconsin Health Network. Dr. Sauter, we appreciate your time and information. Great insight.
5: Thank you very much.
6: Dad Council.

0: Thanks for spending part of your Memorial Day with us. Did you know that you can have help flying with your pet? Here's this morning's Nicole Murray.
1: Can't fly with your pet? There are other options. Here to discuss, USA Today reporter Zach Wichter. So tell me, you want to travel with your pet. What is the new option that's trending these days?
2: Right. So this isn't a new option, but it is definitely something that's getting more popular, and that is the pet flight nanny. And so if you're flying somewhere and your pet needs to come with you, but for whatever reason, you can't go with them directly, or say you're driving across the country but don't want to have your pet in the car that long, you can hire someone to fly your pet for you in the cabin if it's small enough to fit in a carrier under the seat.
1: What about larger pets? How is that handled?
2: So with larger pets, that's a little more complicated. Often pets that can't fit under the seat in front of you have to be shipped as cargo. But with the pet nanny, that's really, like I said, for smaller pets where they will fly with the pet in the airplane cabin.
1: What? How much does a pet nanny usually cost?
2: It varies depending on exactly what you need, but you're typically going to look at a couple $100 on top of the cost of a ticket, because you'll be paying for the pet nanny's airline ticket plus their fee for taking care of your pet during that time and any other documents that need to be secured in advance of the trip.
1: So I know you spoke with experts. What are they saying makes a good flight nanny?
2: Yeah, I mean, so you want to make sure that your flight nanny has the appropriate certifications. I think the USDA might license some of them, and there are other organizations that sort of ensure that they have the correct professional qualifications. And typically, you know, these are people who have done this before. It's kind of a career for them or something that is a longstanding side gig. And so make sure that you're kind of familiar with the person that you're hiring to do this. Check out their reviews, that sort of thing. There are lots of companies that will help connect you with pet nannies who have vetted the people who work within their network.
1: Talk to me a little bit about the communication that should be expected with a flight nanny during their service.
2: Yeah, so that's one of the key things that owners of some of these companies have told me. The reason people hire pet nannies is to make sure that their pet is being taken care of. And so if you are sending your pet with a nanny on a flight, you should expect to be in regular communication with them because that's an important part of their job. They're going to be sending you updates on how the trip is going. And that's, I think, one of the reasons that this has become so popular. It really gives pet owners peace of mind.
1: Now, is there anything that could increase the cost on a per pet basis when hiring a pet nanny that people should be aware about?
2: Yeah, if your pet needs some special attention, say they're going to need to be given medicine on the flight or some other form of higher care beyond just the pet nanny getting them through the airport and doing, you know, walks or whatever is required in the period that your pet is with them, those kinds of things could increase the fee. But again, you'll want to talk to the person who you're hiring to do this and sort all of that out before you complete the booking.
1: Got it. Now, someone's gearing up for travel. They might want to hire a flight nanny. Any advice on how to get the best deal?
2: I think really just shopping around. Like I said, there are a lot of different companies that will help connect you with flight nannies. And obviously, everyone's service is going to be slightly different. So look around at all of your different options. See who does everything that you need them to do, figure out what the best price is, and go from there.
1: Is there a best time window to hire your flight nanny before your flight?
2: Yes, you definitely want to give yourself at least a few weeks before the flight, just because, like I said, one of the biggest costs associated with hiring a flight nanny is actually the airline ticket price, and ticket prices tend to go up the closer you get to departure. So give yourself at least a couple weeks of lead time, and that'll also make it easier to make sure that you have all of the paperwork in order.
1: Now, how should pet owners prepare for this type of travel, specifically with a pet nanny?
2: Yeah, so, I mean, like I said, it's going to be really important to meet your pet nanny and take any advice from them about exactly how they want to prepare your pet. But whether your pet is traveling with a nanny or with you, you want to make sure that they are comfortable with their carrier. You want to make sure that they eat kind of simple meals that won't upset their stomachs before you fly. It's really similar to what you would do for yourself.
0: That's this morning's Nicole Murray with travel reporter Zach Wichter at USA Today. Coming up next on This Morning, America's First News. Could weight loss drugs drive a divorce boom?
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0: More than ever, where you get your news matters. Start your day with the facts. This is America's First News, This Morning with Gordon Deal. Thanks for joining us on this Memorial Day Monday, May 25th. Gordon Deal with Nicole Murray. Coming up this half hour, cell phones with the best batteries. Also, the future of ordering food. and the best and worst states for military retirees. We'll have that list in about 20 minutes. According to research from academics in Sweden, people who undergo rapid weight loss are twice as likely to divorce. What could that mean with the popularity of GLP-1 weight loss drugs? Analysis from family law attorney Jennifer Hargrave in Dallas. Jennifer, is this what you're seeing?
17: I wouldn't be surprised by that. It's just like with any major life change, when somebody sort of reinvents themselves, they often can find that the relationship they've been in is no longer serving them. So divorce seems to be the next step.
0: Okay, so this is perhaps then the straw that broke the camel's back. There was already some other issue. Or more than one issue.
17: Yeah, I mean, you know, I always say divorce kind of doesn't just usually come out of nowhere, right? It's usually just a breakdown in the relationship over time. And then when you have somebody who maybe was very dissatisfied but felt stuck in that relationship, and they've gone through this metamorphosis where now they are a lot more attractive, they're getting a lot more attention, they've discovered sort of their own, you know, ability to make things happen, it's just not unusual that we then have this kind of crux in the relationship, and the decision to end the relationship is a natural progression when the relationship itself hasn't been tended to, right? Like, that's always the problem, is that, I mean, there are lots of people who lose weight and, you know, love their relationship even more, but they had a good relationship to begin with. It's kind of looking at the reasons why are people staying stuck in a bad relationship. And weight can be one of those insecurity things that keeps you, you know, immobilized.
0: Wow. We're speaking with Jennifer Hargrave. She's the owner and managing partner of Hargrave Family Law. She's a family law attorney in Dallas. And we're talking about this research from Sweden, which finds these GLP-1 weight loss drugs could unleash a boom in divorces. Would that in and of itself be a reason to divorce somebody? Hey, I lost a ton of weight. You did not. I'm, you know, making efforts in my life to stay healthy. You're not. Therefore, I want a divorce.
17: I mean, if you're miserable in your relationship, I mean, you know, why are you staying? Right. And there are lots of reasons why people stay in bad relationships. So it really comes down to a personal choice. But I just think that this weight loss and, you know, the ease and the kind of the predictability with which that weight loss happens lends itself to people reexamining a whole lot of things. So if you are, you know, watching your spouse go through this change, you know, you might be feeling very insecure and you might be kind of pulling away from the relationship. Oh. And I would encourage you to not do that. If you want to keep your marriage, you know, you're going to need to find new ways to communicate. It's always a good time to get, you know, meet with a therapist who can help you kind of learn to navigate this time of change in your relationship. I mean, your partner making good, healthy lifestyle changes is really good for your partner. Right. It may be reflecting to you some of the things that you're not doing. But, you know, it can be a time of incredible growth. But if you're not conscious about it, you're not intentional about it, it's normal that people will grow apart.
0: Well, I hadn't considered the opposite. Like you're sort of watching your spouse do this and take charge.
17: Yeah, because usually it's the person who's gone through the change, and we see this, it doesn't just have to be with weight loss, right? It can be maybe you got a new degree and a new career and things are really taking off, or you've, you know, adopted a new fitness plan and a new health, you know, eating plan, and you're finding people who share those values and you're kind of being pulled in a different direction in your life. And so, you know, the weight loss is just one of those types of changes that can signal a big change in a relationship. So yeah, if you're married to somebody who you're watching people change happen, you know, don't give up on them.
0: Thanks, Jennifer. Jennifer Hargrave, family law attorney based in Dallas. Coming up next on This Morning, America's First News, cell phones with the best batteries.

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0: Thanks for spending time with us. The majority of new smartphones sold this year can last a day on a single charge, but even that is not enough for many people, with better battery life motivating over half of smartphone owners to upgrade. CNET tested nearly 36 phones to determine which models and brands actually win on battery life. Here's Patrick Holland, managing editor at CNET. Patrick, what did you come up with?
1: Yeah, I mean, think about all the things you do on your phone, how you use it. You can't do any of them if it's not on it. It seems really ridiculous to say that, but that's the honest truth. And if you don't have a long battery life, that means you got to find a fast way to charge it or carry a battery pack. So it can be a very big frustration point for all of us, no matter what phone you have, if it's Android or iPhone. And so finding out the battery life of what models might have a little bit more can be very helpful.
0: All right. So you did a fairly exhaustive survey, you and the team. Explain what you came up with here.
1: Yeah. So what we did is when we review phones at CNET, we run each phone through a series of tests. And we have two specific tests we do for the battery. One is we run a 3-hour streaming video test. So it's a YouTube video. And we check in every hour to see how much the phone has dropped from 100% to where it ends up after 3 hours. So for example, a phone might start at a full battery and drop to like 90%. The second test is 45 minutes. It's an endurance test. And we do a bunch of things that are common on the phone. We do a video call. We scroll social media. We watch a video. We play a video game, check emails, things like that. And again, the battery starts at 100% and we see how much it drops. And then we take both of those percentages and average them together to get an idea of where this phone ranks among other phones. And we did that with 35 phones in 2025. And the phone that we found that has the absolute longest battery life of those 35 is Apple's iPhone 17 Pro Max.
0: Should that be expected, I guess?
1: I think it's a little bit surprised, especially for people who know Android, where the battery capacities on Android phones are so much bigger than those on the iPhone.
0: Okay.
1: But since Apple makes the software, the hardware, the processor, they're able to actually have much more efficiency built in and work, get a longer battery life basically out of a smaller battery. And what's interesting is, like, in our second place, we had the iPhone 17, which is not their like fanciest, biggest one. It's the kind of the one most people get. That tied with a brand called OnePlus. It tied with the OnePlus 15, which Apple and OnePlus are the top two brands we realized that we tested and that had the longest battery life for a phone you can buy.
0: Wow. We're speaking with Patrick Holland, managing editor at CNET. We're talking about smartphone batteries. So is it safe to assume, I guess, that the newest phone always has close to the best battery life, or not necessarily?
1: You know, we wondered the same thing. So what we did is we took all 35 of those phones and the results and kind of made this an average for the year 2025. And then we went back a year with our same testing results for the phones that we had tested in 2024. And while we did see an increase from one year to the other, there actually was a slightly more battery life in 2025 phones than in 2024. It was less than 1%. So when people talk to me like, hey, if battery life's getting better, why don't I feel it? I see that, right? Like 1% is barely noticeable. We're talking like maybe minutes or an hour at best, right? So it's not big, but it's going in the right direction.
0: Thanks, Patrick. Patrick Holland, managing editor at CNET. Coming up next on This Morning, America's First News, using AI for takeout food orders.

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0: The top national stories with the context to make sense of it all. This is America's First News, This Morning with Gordon Deal.
1: Here's a food update. Imagine ordering your next slice of pizza or cup of coffee through an artificial intelligence chatbot like Gemini, Claude, or ChatGPT. That may be the direction that the restaurant world is heading toward. Here's how from Charles Passy, reporter at MarketWatch. Charles, what have you found?
2: Well, I mean, what we found is that basically we have two big restaurant or food and restaurant chains that are going into the world of AI. So both Starbucks and Little Caesars announced that they were going to be putting apps onto the ChatGPT platform. And this is, think of this

0: is maybe a first step into what could be happening. So both with Starbucks and Little Caesars, you can really sort through what you want to order. I mean, the Starbucks app is kind of fun. It like, what's your mood today? And it will guide you through to a drink you can order. What you can't do on both of these apps is actually place the physical order itself. So you have to then the ChatGPT will essentially take you to the Starbucks or Little Caesars platform to complete the transaction. But the bigger news really here is that most people in the industry think this is the beginning of what could be a tidal wave. In other words, you're pretty much going to see many, if not most, restaurant brands, go to an AI platform in one shape or form. It may not be ChatGPT. I mean, there's Lemon, Gemini, there's Claude, but you're going to see most of the restaurant brands go on to these platforms in some way, shape, or form over time. And this really could be the future of the way we look at placing our takeout orders or our delivery orders.
1: So what's the why wouldn't I just use the Starbucks app or the Little Caesars app? Why do I need ChatGPT, for example?
0: The honest answer is you could, and maybe some people will still want to do that. Again, this is still being shaken out, but I think a couple of factors enter into it here is that, eventually, as AI becomes more mainstream, as more of us go on to, a ChatGPT, it's where people are. So these brands are going to have to be where people are. And consumers, the thought is also that consumers may not want the hassle of going to doing a two-step process. They may want to just complete their payments, do the whole transaction on one app. In the same way you might do your whole transaction on a Grubhub instead of going to a second step of, of also going to the restaurant platform. So there's some thought on that. There is some thought also that restaurants want to keep the payment stuff to themselves. I mean, they mine that data. First of all, do they have to pay an outside provider to be on their platform? But the payment information they collect is something they mine to help decide a lot of things. So it's not clear if the restaurants will immediately want to be on board. It's also worth mentioning that ChatGPT has already explored payment options with retail brands, and it's something that they tried within the last year, and they had some stumbling blocks. So I think this is all technology and ways of approaching retail that are still being worked out, but the end result is most people think this is the future of how we're going to look at ordering and dining out.
1: Thanks, Charles. Charles Passy, reporter at MarketWatch. Coming up next on This Morning, America's First News, the best states for military retirees.

0: Hey, Jen, you ready for a girls' night in?
1: Absolutely. What's on the agenda?
0: Oh, a little wine, a little JTV.
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0: You turn on the TV. I'll grab my tablet.
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6: With Memorial Day here, the personal finance company Wallet Hub has released its report on the best and worst states for military retirees. To assist service members in planning for life after the military, Wallet Hub evaluated all 50 states and the District of Columbia across 28 key indicators of veteran retirement friendliness. The data set ranges from job opportunities for veterans to housing affordability to the quality of VA hospitals. Best states for military retirees, number one, South Carolina, followed by North Dakota, Wyoming, New Hampshire, and Maryland in the top five. The worst areas for military retirees, New Jersey, Washington State, Washington, D.C., Vermont, and Oregon. Memorial Day facts, by the way, 3.7 million people expected to travel by plane over the holiday weekend. That's up 0.3% from last year. Also, the number of hot dogs consumed every second from Memorial Day to Labor Day, 818. That's 7 billion total. For Nicole Murray, I'm Gordon Deal. Thanks for listening to This Morning, America's First News.

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3: From ABC News, I'm Brian Clark. Tens of thousands of people in Orange County, California remain under evacuation orders because of a potential chemical leak or explosion at a tank. That's been a challenge for some of the evacuees who have pets.
4: There were a few places that popped up, but they didn't allow to have pets, and I have my cat with me.
3: ABC's Alex Stone has more.
5: Crews with the Orange County Fire Authority working through the night to stop a massive chemical tank from exploding, checking to see if some pressure has been released in hopes of avoiding a worst-case scenario. This comes after a specialized team was able to get close enough to that 7,000-gallon tank full of hazardous liquid Saturday night, finding a crack. More than 50,000 residents evacuated.
3: Today, the nation honors those who gave their lives defending the country on Memorial Day as President Trump will lay a wreath at Arlington National Cemetery. On social media, he continues to defend a potential deal with Iran. ABC's Ian Panel has the latest from Tel Aviv.
6: President Trump now saying he's in no rush to reach a deal with Iran. Over the weekend, he first said a solution was largely negotiated. Trump now saying, I've informed my representatives not to rush into a deal. Both sides must take their time and get it right. And again, taking to social media this morning, saying the deal that he's proposing is much better than the one signed by President Obama. And this morning, a spokesman for Iran's foreign ministry echoing that, saying many of the issues have been dealt with, but that doesn't mean a signed agreement is imminent.
3: Pope Leo said today artificial intelligence is touching many areas of our lives, but in a new encyclical called for it to be tightly regulated.
7: Nuclear disarmament remains a service to peace and the dignity of the human family. In a similar sense, artificial intelligence now demands to be disarmed.
3: He cited the way it has changed the way people live and relate to one another. 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
9: 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Learn more about BRICS, industry leaders, and their market predictions for the future, along with what you might expect to see in terms of precious metal performance in the weeks and months ahead. Message and data rates may apply.
3: The White House says the shooting at a security checkpoint on Saturday underscores the need for a secure site on the White House grounds, which President Trump says should be the new ballroom. ABC's Hannah Batah has more.
10: President Trump is using this latest incident to argue his controversial White House ballroom is necessary. And overnight, the Justice Department revealing just how secure the ballroom will be, saying the roof will include a drone port and key location for rooftop snipers who will protect the White House and the entire Washington, D.C. area, and will be hermetically sealed.
3: The Ebola outbreak in the Democratic Republic of Congo continues. There are now more than 900 reported cases, and ABC medical correspondent Dr. Darian Sutton has more on U.S. safeguards.
11: The contagiousness of Ebola really comes into direct when you come into direct contact with the bodily fluids of someone who is infected, and people are typically only contagious when they are symptomatic. Now, here's the problem. This is affecting communities that are in dire need. They're already facing a crisis and not only limitations in healthcare, but also access and preventative equipment. And that is what's leading to the speed of the spread in Ebola in Africa right now.
3: It's an iconic finish to the Indianapolis 500, an iconic win for Felix Rosenqvist of Sweden, who won the race by 0.02 of a second.
12: That's the way I've always pictured it in my head for some reason.
3: It was the closest finish in the race's history. I'm Brian Clark, ABC News.
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1: Car is under attack.
2: And why so many major leaguers are a few inches shorter on today's rosters.
3: And so in order for this to be able to work, every player needs to be measured very accurately. Otherwise, your strike zone is going to be off in some capacity, and what the computer is measuring as a strike and a ball won't be accurate.
2: Sam Blum at The Athletic on how in baseball they're all short kings now. The U.S. is the focus of the World Cup starting in a couple of weeks. 16 venues in the U.S., Mexico, and Canada will play host. The games bring with them concerns of potential terrorist attacks and worries about the spread of the hantavirus. Here's a look at the security approach from former Marine Greg Sanfilippo, Vice President of Doyle Security Services in New York. Greg, how do you approach it?
4: This is likely to be one of the biggest security operations the United States has ever seen. You're talking about millions of people moving through airports, stadiums, hotels, stations, fan zones, all at the same time across multiple cities for weeks. So people don't even picture security as they often picture it just as police outside a stadium. But in reality, it's like managing a temporary city that suddenly appears and disappears a month later. So the challenge isn't just stopping the bad things from happening. It's keeping everything moving safely, smoothly, and calmly under the pressure.
2: The World Cup itself, is it a unique event? Or is it just like a series of unique events in different locations? How do you approach that?
4: Both. I mean, it's so unique, and it's happening in multiple cities at the same time. And, you know, think of the Super Bowl and what the Super Bowl brings, and that's just one event. And if you look at the amount of viewers around the world on this, it's, adding up multiple Super Bowls in one type of event. And the fan experience is totally different. These are people that are traveling around the globe. And when you look at stuff that happens in Europe, the FA Cup going on there, and thousands of London police are deployed for protests and what goes on there. So it's just something that we really aren't familiar with.
2: Yeah. Public transportation, like how do you begin to address that?
4: Well, the public transportation is going to be, key on this. You're seeing this in New York with what's surrounding New Jersey Transit and how to get to Giant Stadium over this. So it's going to be a challenge. The staying current on information and, making sure that we're getting the information from the right sources, right? Because misinformation, that's just wrong information or disinformation. Someone that's purposely putting out false rumors, that starts panic. And, once you see crowds panic, it becomes much harder to control people and keep people calm. So the communication is going to be key from official sources.
2: Yeah. We're speaking with Greg Sanfilippo, former Marine, also Vice President of Doyle Security Services in New York City. And we're talking about World Cup security. I'm just thinking of what things are like near me here in New Jersey at MetLife Stadium. So you've got the folks inside the stadium that need watching. You got to screen them in some way before they go in. You got folks in, as you mentioned, like these fan zones who are probably not even going into the stadium. You got public transportation moving them, say, from New York City. I don't even know what else to calculate here.
4: There's so much to calculate.
2: Is it police? Are you bringing in like the National Guard for help? Are there private security companies like yours? Like, who's all involved?
4: All of the above. It's like a quilt, right? The type of quilt when you look at all the layers, right? Security's worried about overcrowding, transportation, demonstrations, panic online, false alarms. So you'll have local law enforcement overlaid with state police that's leading the effort in New Jersey, NYPD in New York City. And then federal law enforcement. Oh, and by the way, all these properties are owned by private entities. So now you have private security that's responsible for the actual locations, and everyone has to communicate. They, we've been doing this. It started last year when FIFA had a Club World Cup and kind of went through almost a rehearsal, if you will, but on a much lower scale.

0: battle. So this is going to be something that the United States really hasn't seen from securing large venues and sporting events.
1: Are security guys territorial? Like you referenced the private security guys who might be, say, in charge of a particular property or venue. Do they at times clash with local police and then state police and then, say, I don't know, you know, National Guard who might be helping? Like, are there muscle flexing or territorial protections that go on here?
0: You do see that, unfortunately, time to time on the layers of law enforcement. You typically won't see that on the private sector side. You know, yeah, there's jockeying for the contracts, and then once the contracts are awarded, everyone really has to get along.
1: Thanks, Greg. Greg Sanfilippo, Vice President of Doyle Security Services in New York City. Coming up next on This Morning, America's First News, asking AI for investment advice.

0: Hey, Jen, you ready for a girls' night in?
1: Absolutely. What's on the agenda?
0: Oh, a little wine, a little JTV.
1: Jewelry television? I've never shopped on TV.
0: Are you kidding? 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
1: 25 off? Why are we standing here?
0: You turn on the TV. I'll grab my tablet.
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1: Thanks for being with us. As you know, AI can guide weapons, make medical diagnoses, write term papers, of course, and script TikTok videos. Some visionaries think it may someday perform the majority of the work in America. But can artificial intelligence put together a solid investment portfolio? Rick Newman, founder of the Pinpoint Press, is giving it a shot. Rick, what did you do?

0: Well, first of all, I mean, the internet is filled with AI fails, where you ask AI to do something and it completely falls flat on its face. So I kind of expected that might happen when I said, can you help me beat the S&P 500 stock index? And it actually gave me pretty good advice. I mean, it started by telling me some stuff I already know, but it sort of passed the logic test. You know, it said, well, that's what professional investors basically try to do all the time, is beat the benchmark. And it's not easy. It said, you know, you need to realize even the benchmark itself is risky. You know, there are other, before you start in trying to beat the S&P 500 index, maybe you should do stuff like pay off your credit card debt, stuff like that. So it actually gave me pretty good, you might call it evergreen personal finance advice, but it wasn't wrong. I mean, so it got me started. And then I said, okay, I got all that. So I still want you to give me ideas for how I might be able to beat the S&P 500 stock index. And I'm experimenting here, and I'm not necessarily putting my own money into what AI tells me to do, but I created a portfolio, and I'm going to test the returns on this hypothetical portfolio and see how it does.
1: Wow. All right. What kind of parameters did you give it?
0: Okay. I said, I want to beat the S&P 500 by 1 to 2 percentage points. I'm not a hedge fund. I'm not looking for 20% returns per year. I just want to do a little bit better than the overall market. I said, I just want this to be basic, simple trades. I don't want to do options. I don't want to do short trades, nothing complicated. I don't want to be going in and out of stocks all the time, because that just eats up transaction costs. And AI, and I used Google's Gemini for this, it basically said, gotcha, man. Understand, we're going to set up a portfolio. It gave me just five. These are ETFs, and I'm happy to share my portfolio as long as everybody understands I'm not giving investing advice. But it said, we're going to do, we'll just do these five ETFs. We're not going to go in and out. We'll look it over on a quarterly basis. And I said, well, I want to track it on a weekly basis. It says, fine, we'll set up tracking. We're going to see how it does.
1: Excellent. All right. So what did it give you? Which ETFs and why, I guess?
0: So here, this is a learning for me. I mean, I understand the basics of investing. I'm not a sophisticated investor. I don't have a CFA. So mostly when I think about how to diversify, I think about diversifying by industry. For example, you know, there are 11 industries in the S&P 500, technology, financials, whatever. Sometimes I think about diversifying by region. You know, you can buy the Chinese market, Japanese market, Asia, emerging markets, that kind of thing. And so AI said, we're going to do something different. We're going to do factor type investing. And these are ETFs that basically, they're thematic, or they have a certain style, and I'll just give you a couple of examples of what it recommended. It recommended the iShares Momentum ETF, ticker symbol MTUM. What that does is it basically accumulates the stocks that are doing best on a rolling basis, and then periodically gets rid of the laggards and looks again for one of the new momentum stocks. And so you're always kind of investing in the latest thing. That's a high return ETF, but also a high risk ETF. There's another one called the GARP, the Invesco GARP ETF. SPGP is the ticker. This is looking for, GARP stands for growth at a reasonable price. So this is looking for companies that have a good growth rate, but their stock is not overvalued. I assume this is if you're looking at the price to earnings ratio. So you're looking for companies that are growing, but haven't, maybe they haven't been discovered yet, so investors haven't yet piled into them. And then one of the last ones it recommended, this is sort of my moonshot ETF, is NUKZ, N-U-K-Z, which is the nuclear and energy ETF. It recommended that as a small, just 5% of my portfolio, okay. But That's a bet on maybe nuclear power is going to take off.
1: Thanks, Rick. Rick Newman, founder of The Pinpoint Press. Coming up next on This Morning, America's First News, an awkward dating scenario.

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4: 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What are the common causes of back and neck pain?
5: Back and neck pain are one of the most common conditions that people see doctors for. The usual or most common types of reason for it are going to be things like muscle strain and spasm, overuse problems, and then a lot of symptoms can come from degenerative conditions as well.
4: So what types of back and neck issues do your teams treat?
5: We treat a very wide variety of conditions. Some of the simple things like we mentioned with sprains and strains. We also treat patients with disc herniations, pinched nerves, and then because of the breadth of our team, we're actually able to take care of more complex conditions too. Many types of conditions will settle down or go away with time. However, if the pain is very bothersome, it's worth seeking care. Household activities can be helpful, avoiding bed rest, using ice, heat, topicals, and over-the-counter medications if your doctor says it's okay. If the pain is running down your arms or legs and there's weakness or there's other neurologic symptoms, those are reasons to see a doctor more quickly.
4: Is there a difference in where a person receives care for back and neck pain?
5: For sure. Receiving care at an academic health network is a really wonderful option. We have the opportunity to have physicians and other medical providers that have wide range of expertise. We have access to all the latest innovative treatment options. We have many diagnostic options that are state of the art. We follow very evidence-based medicine to get patients their best outcomes in an individualized way.
4: Dr. Carly Sauter is a physical medicine and rehabilitation physician with the Frederick and Medical College of Wisconsin Health Network. Dr. Sauter, we appreciate your time and information. Great insight.
5: Thank you very much. It's been a pleasure.
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0: Thanks for spending part of your Memorial Day with us. On a date, when does the guy get a break from paying for everything? Here's this morning's Nicole Murray.
1: I'm dating a guy who asks me to pay for most dates. Does this make him cheap? Here to discuss, Market Watch reporter Aditi Srikant. So tell me about the situation. A guy is asking his partner to pay?
2: Oof. Okay. So this person has written in to me a couple times. And the first issue was that he was always late. Then she said she was thinking about him more and he might be a little cheap. So he does often pay for drinks, which can add up. You know, he did pay for dinner on the second date. However, on the first date, excuse me, on the second date, he asked her if she wanted to go see bull riding in Madison Square Garden. Even though it was his idea to go, he had her grab the tickets. And then when they went to go see a movie, he also had her grab the tickets and he is paying for the drinks when they are out. But it seems like anytime there is a ticket involved, she has to pay for it. And then once at dinner, I think they were going to get fast food and he also had her pay for that. So it just kind of seems like there's something going on here. And one excuse he gave was like, he doesn't trust quote unquote digital money. He's had, you know, his information stolen online. I guess she's just wondering if it is a deal breaker. And, you know, I had some thoughts.
1: So what do you think this situation says about the man's finances?
2: Well, something she says is like, I know he has money because he tells me. And I said, well, based on the actions, I'm not sure his financial situation is as stable as he is telling you. You know, he also says, she says he brings a flask to bars. I don't judge, but to me, that indicates that his funds might be a little tighter than he is communicating. I just think the not wanting to get kind of pricey tickets up front. She said the bull riding was $75 a person. In my opinion, that's a pretty expensive second date. If he can't pay that money up front, that to me indicates perhaps the money situation is not as stable or steady as he wants her to think. I also said that, you know, she throughout this question, she talks about quite a few dates, and I think she says she goes on 6 dates with him. So my advice for somebody like this is, it sounds like this behavior is bothersome. You've already written in about his lateness, but there must be something you're enjoying about him. So kind of keep him as a guy to have fun with. Not every relationship you have has to be one that ends in marriage, or even something that is long-term. If you have fun with him on your dates, maybe just go do inexpensive things with him. Know that you might have to throw down a little more money than, you know, you would if he was someone who made it a priority to pay, and just have fun. Like that's how I see it.
1: Would you say being cheap is considered a red flag in the dating universe?
2: I think it is up to... I think nothing is a, no, I won't say that. If it bothers you, it's a red flag. And I don't mean like, I think people sometimes downplay things that annoy them because it sounds like being annoyed is not a good reason to cut something off. And I would argue that if you find something annoying and you find it annoying in the very early stages of dating, that is a big deal. And if it's this kind of pervasive, consistent thing, like it doesn't sound like he is ever going to be on time to a date. And if it's something on your mind, then that means it bothers you or annoys you. It doesn't sound like making sure that these dates are financially reciprocal is a priority to him. If it bothers you, then yeah, it's a red flag. There's some people who it might not be a red flag for. There's some people who might not have even blinked at being like, oh, I got the tickets, he got the drinks, sounds good. But if you're noticing it and you're feeling a type of way about it, then yes, it's a red flag for you.
0: That's this morning's Nicole Murray with MarketWatch columnist Aditi Srikant. Coming up next on This Morning, America's First News, the beauty of the airport bar.

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11: Thanks for spending time with us. Welcome into Monday, May 25th, Memorial Day. Gordon Deal with Nicole Murray. Coming up this half hour, the airport bar is back. Also, baseball players getting shorter and inspiring quotes for this Memorial Day. Well, there's something special about the airport bar. First off, there are no rules. No one that will bat an eye at what you order or at what time you order it. But Emily Stewart, senior correspondent at Business Insider, says in some ways the airport bar is under siege. Emily, what did you look at?
12: Yeah. So, you know, we know a lot of people have been complaining over the past few years about airport lounges as more and more people get access to them. You know, the airport lounge, love it or not, is kind of supposed to be this exclusive space. But a lot of people who have tried to access a lounge know that sometimes it's too full, that there is a long wait. And also, as much as we feel like the airport lounge is free, right? That's a lot of the time not true. A lot of the time you have a very expensive credit card that's getting you into the lounge. And so sometimes, like, what I think about is, like, if I do want to get a drink or a snack at the airport, like, why not go to the bar? Yes, it's expensive. But again, if you're spending $1,000 a year on a credit card, is it that much more expensive? It's also kind of a more democratic space, I think. And, you know, as much as it sounds a little bit crass, but, like, the airport bar really is a space where there are no rules. And that can be a problem sometimes if people overdo it. But it's pretty, you know, regular to see somebody getting a mimosa at 6 a.m. and nobody really bats an eye.
11: I'm among them. lounges, though, change things, these airport clubs. How so?
12: Yeah, you know, I talked to somebody at the Airport Restaurant and Retail Association, and he said that, you know, lounges are really a problem for a lot of bars and restaurants and other retail establishments because they really do suck up traffic. He said for most of their members,

0: in the event that a lounge appears or gets built, they will lose business, they lose traffic. And a lot of the problem too is what happens is, like, let's say I have a 7-year lease for a restaurant or whatever at the airport. Well, a lounge pops up in year 3, I can't get out of my lease. And suddenly, kind of overnight, maybe a concept that made sense without a lounge does not make sense anymore. And that, you know, can be a real issue. Now, there are maybe some benefits to having a lounge, especially as they get overcrowded, because it is kind of like a higher end clientele. So if it is an hour long wait to get into the Centurion Lounge, you might say, eh, forget it, I'll just pop over to the bar anyway and spend that money. But in general, they really do suck some businesses or some business out of, you know, airport bars and airport restaurants. And, you know, they also make the point that it's really expensive to operate. I mean, I think that's also reflected in their prices. But yeah, if you think about, you know, their rents are quite high. They have to share some of their sales with the airport. They have to get employees through security and deal with all that. They have to, you know, figure out getting their product in and security clearances for that. Sometimes they don't have as much storage space either. So these are hard businesses to operate. I mean, obviously you do have like a trapped clientele, which is a little bit different. But it is a difficult business to operate. And so sometimes, you know, you look around and I'd imagine if you own a bar and you see a free lounge going in across the way, you're thinking, oh man, like this is not going to be great for business.
1: Yeah. We're speaking with Emily Stewart, senior correspondent at Business Insider. The piece is called "The Airport Bar is Back." I thought it was interesting you said freedom is narrower at an airport bar. What do you mean by that?
0: Yeah, you know, I was talking to someone who made the point, like, especially in this day and age of kind of where everybody has their phone out all of the time, you do have to be a little bit careful. Now, obviously, it was never good if somebody was really having too much to drink at the airport bar or anywhere, you know, and really getting out of hand. But this is a moment where, you know, people are really kind of surveilling each other. Not that long ago, the Wall Street Journal had a story about how, like, Gen Z doesn't dance as much anymore because they're worried that somebody's going to take a picture, that somebody's kind of going to keep an eye on them.
1: Thanks, Emily. Emily Stewart, senior correspondent at Business Insider. Coming up next on This Morning, America's First News, derailed by a single tech glitch.

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0: charge with us on this holiday Monday. Between work emails, social media, and an endless stream of notifications, it can feel like we're constantly tethered to our devices. While this access feels like control, it does leave many wondering, do we rely on technology too much? You know the answer. Tips on management from Daisha Milden, Consumer Insights Editor at CNET. Daisha, your take.
1: We rely on technology more than definitely before. I'm aging myself a little bit here, but I definitely don't remember being on tech so much when I was younger. And I think what we've come to is that smartphones, smart watches, tablets, computers, you name it, all of our tech makes us feel really connected, right? Like we can, it makes us productive. We can pay bills on the go. We can send that quick text message. We can even scroll on social media to see how everyone's doing. But that can be a dangerous loop to follow, especially when we start thinking about coming across things that we don't want to see or don't make us feel that great, or even just being disconnected from our loved ones, the outside world, you name it. It's a slippery slope, and it's all about finding a balance when it comes to being on your phone and really taking a break.
0: Well, your point's a good one. There was a Verizon outage by me in New Jersey, like kind of a couple of weeks ago, maybe a few weeks ago. And it wasn't that long. It was like a couple hours. I thought somebody removed my brain. I don't know what to do. Like, well, can't do anything. I have no phone. I got no internet connection. Like, I was like paralyzed. I'm like, what has happened here?
1: Mm-hmm. Yeah, but we covered that. And the surprising thing is we rely on our phones so much that in a lot of cases, people don't have house phones. So you're looking at this as, man, like my phone is it. Like that's my only form of communication, which is very interesting from where we come from, but also can be very scary when we start thinking about that outage.
0: Yeah. We're speaking with Daisha Milden, Consumer Insights Editor at CNET. We're talking about over-reliance on technology. You put together some tips on kind of how to establish this healthy relationship with our devices. Give us a couple of those.
1: Yeah. So first and foremost, it's about setting boundaries, right? So for me, as an example, putting my phone on my nightstand an hour before bed, using that time to really disconnect, cutting back. Another one that people should think about is like, if you're scrolling on your phone, we have to think about how that impacts your eye health. So our experts say follow the 20-20-20 rule, and that's pretty simple. Once you've been staring at your phone or a device for 20 minutes, take 20 seconds to stare or look at something that is 20 feet away. And the idea here is that you want to expand that time a little bit more each time to where you're really taking a break from those devices. That might even look like setting an alarm that you actually have to get up and turn off instead of telling your voice assistant to do it for you. It really also just looks like being very intentional about where you place your phone in the room. So my husband and I have a rule where we actually don't even bring our phones to the dinner table. That keeps us connected with our kids at the end of a very busy day. But if you're looking for a little bit more like intentionality and making sure that even if that phone is in the other room, that you can't even access that app when you get up, there are a few things that you can look into. So number one is just looking at your phone settings. For Android and Apple, they do have a few features that can help you reduce screen time. One of my favorites is app limits. I just tested that on my phone. And I have a 2-hour limit when it comes to my favorite apps or social media or whatever have you. And once I've reached that throughout the day, it cuts it off for me. It does give me a reminder that I have set this. And then, of course, if I need to access something, it'll allow me that. But it's just a good reminder of like, hey, you've spent enough time on social media or you've spent enough time on your phone. It's time to disconnect.
0: Thanks, Daisha. Daisha Milden, Consumer Insights Editor at CNET. Coming up next on This Morning, America's First News, the short guy trend in baseball.

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0: Thanks for spending time with us. Of the 430 hitters on opening day baseball rosters, 225 have lost at least 1 inch off their previously listed heights in 2024 and 2025. It's part of the new strict measurements required by the league. Here's Sam Blum, Major League Baseball reporter at The Athletic. Sam, what's this about?
1: Well, so this new automated ball strike challenge system requires, you know, I mean, basically, like, every hitter has their own strike zone. And that strike zone is, you know, 53.5% of their height is the top of the zone and 27% of their height is the bottom of the zone. And so in order for this to be able to work, every player needs to be measured very accurately. Otherwise, your strike zone is going to be off in some capacity. And what the computer is measuring as a strike and a ball won't be accurate. And so every baseball player got measured with, like, lasers, and, you know, it was a strict, like, hand measurement to kind of back it up. And, you know, you had to stand in a certain way. You had to do it between the hours of 10 a.m. and noon to avoid, I guess, apparently people shrink or grow later in the day.
0: Jeez.
1: So by very small amounts, I'm sure. But, you know, it's that's why they're doing this. And you know, it's in the past, it was kind of just the PR staff asking guys for the media guys, oh, how tall are you? And and now it's now there's a lot more to it. And a lot of people got a lot shorter.
0: Wow. This seems to be a I don't know, some sort of psychological victory here if you're at least 6 feet tall.
1: Oh, yes. I mean, you know, that was the consensus among a lot of the guys we talked to. It's like, hey, still got that six in front of my name. That is all that matters to me. You know, there are some guys that, as we saw in the data, like, the people that shrunk at least 1 inch or almost a month, the most were people that are now 5'11 or 5'10. Right, like those, you know, there's no coincidence here. Right?
0: Yeah.
1: People that were inflating are the ones who were the closest to 6 feet tall, who wanted to have that, you know, on their bio, and now they can't have it anymore.
0: Who were some of the guys that perhaps suffered the biggest drops, whether or not it was from 6 feet or not?
1: There was but six players that dropped 3 full inches, and, you know, I mean, that, you know, might not sound like a lot, but at the end of the day, I mean, I think everyone who's listening to this hopefully is like, wouldn't wake up one day and be like, man, I'm actually 3 inches shorter than I thought I was. It just does. Nobody's like that. I mean, you're all very aware of how tall you are.
0: Yeah.
1: So it was Gavin Lux on the Rays, former Dodger, Alex Freeland, current Dodger, Gleyber Torres, former Yankee on the Tigers now, Bryson Stott, second baseman on the Phillies, and Bo Naylor, the catcher, who's this one's my favorite, went from 6 feet tall to 5'9". I mean,
0: jeez.
1: I'm as someone who's 5'9", I just wouldn't be able to tell someone I'm 6 feet tall. It wouldn't make sense to me. So I love that he went for it, and you know, good for him.
0: Wow. We're speaking with Sam Blum, Major League Baseball reporter at The Athletic. This, I guess, is going to subject you in some cases for some teasing if you're one of these players who drops significantly.
1: Yeah, I mean, you know, I think a lot of these guys are, you know, getting poked fun at. But, you know, hopefully all in good fun. If you're good at laughing at yourself, this should be nothing.
0: Thanks, Sam. Sam Blum, Major League Baseball reporter at The Athletic. Coming up next on This Morning, America's First News, famous quotes for Memorial Day.

0: Hey, Jen, you ready for a girls' night in?
1: Absolutely. What's on the agenda?
0: Oh, a little wine, a little JTV.
1: Jewelry television? I've never shopped on TV.
0: Are you kidding? 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
1: 25 off? Why are we standing here?
0: You turn on the TV. I'll grab my tablet.
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3: Thanks for joining us. 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Even though the holiday is a time to celebrate the freedom we have in America, we should never forget that every freedom came at the expense of the brave heroes who lost their lives fighting to protect it. That's why wishing someone a happy Memorial Day could be considered insensitive. Parade.com put together a list of the most dignified and patriotic Memorial Day quotes, messages, greetings. President Teddy Roosevelt said, quote, "Never throughout history has a man who lived a life of ease left a name worth remembering." From General Douglas MacArthur, "No man is entitled to the blessings of freedom unless he be vigilant in its preservation." And an anonymous one, "Home of the free because of the brave." That'll do it for this hour. For Nicole Murray, I'm Gordon Deal. Thanks for listening to This Morning, America's First News.

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5: At 8 o'clock, it's currently 64 degrees. I'm Julia Fellow. Mostly sunny today, a high of 83 degrees. Tomorrow, mostly sunny with a high of 86. From the WTMJ Breaking News Center, a member of the 1982 Milwaukee Brewers has died. Charlie Butch Moore was part of the franchise's one and only appearance in the World Series. On Brewers Extra Innings, former Brewers pitcher Jerry Augustine remembers his versatility.
6: Went from being a catcher to a right fielder and became a very, very good right fielder. We are all known from the time he threw out Reggie Jackson at third base in the playoffs. He was just one of those guys that you could always count on. You could always count him as a friend.
5: A native of Birmingham, Moore was inducted into the Alabama Sports Hall of Fame and Milwaukee Brewers Wall of Honor. Brookfield Mayor Steve Ponto stepping away.
7: According to a letter shared Sunday by Brookfield Alderman Mike Hallquist, Ponto says personal issues may impair his ability to carry out the duties of mayor. The longtime mayor says he is taking a leave of absence until he can determine whether he is able to continue serving in the role. Ponto has been Brookfield's mayor since 2010, and Common Council President Gary McHorn is now serving as acting mayor. Nizer Spencer, WTMJ News.
5: Six people were hurt, including three firefighters in a duplex fire in Green Bay. Crews were called to a home on Finger Road at about 2:15 yesterday afternoon.
8: Two-story multifamily dwelling, smoke and flames showing all the plumbing rigs. There's two people on the top floor trapped at this time.
5: Firefighters rescued three adults from a second floor window. Two of the residents are hospitalized and in serious condition this morning. Three firefighters were treated on scene for heat and smoke inhalation. One of them was rushed to the hospital. They say it was just a precaution. The fire leaves a total of nine people displaced this morning. NASCAR mourned the death of legendary driver Kyle Busch at the Coca-Cola 600 in Charlotte last night. After being declared the winner of the race, Daniel Suarez wore a hat with Busch's number 8 on it and pointed to the sky. ABC's Allison Hasek.
9: Busch and his wife had struggles with fertility and started a charity that helped couples pay for IVF treatments. Some are now honoring his memory by donating to that cause.
5: Kyle Busch died from complications of pneumonia last Thursday. It progressed into sepsis, his family says. Authorities in Southern California are urgently trying to stop an overheated, pressured, and bulging tank filled with toxic chemicals from exploding in Orange County. ABC's Alex Stone.
10: Crews with the Orange County Fire Authority working through the night to stop a massive chemical tank from exploding, checking to see if some pressure has been released in hopes of avoiding a worst-case scenario. This comes after a specialized team was able to get close enough to that 7,000-gallon tank full of hazardous liquid Saturday night, finding a crack. More than 50,000 residents evacuated.
5: Mixed signals about a prospects of a deal to end the war with Iran. ABC News Chief Foreign Correspondent Ian Pannell has the latest from Tel Aviv.
11: President Trump now saying he's in no rush to reach a deal with Iran. Over the weekend, he first said a solution was largely negotiated. Trump now saying, I've informed my representatives not to rush into a deal. Both sides must take their time and get it right. And again, taking to social media this morning, saying the deal that he's proposing is much better than the one signed by President Obama. And this morning, a spokesman for Iran's foreign ministry echoing that, saying many of the issues have been dealt with, but that doesn't mean a signed agreement is imminent.
5: Coming up, Jordan Love can add a new title to his name. Outdoor Living Unlimited, WTMJ News Time, 8:04.
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5: Time for a WTMJ sports update from the Gruber Law Office's One Call That's All sports desk. After the Brewers lost against the Dodgers yesterday, 5-1, they're already on to the next team. They take on the Cardinals at home. 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
1: This is Wisconsin's Morning News. In for Eric Bilstad and Vince Petrano, here's Libby Collins.
2: And a very good Monday, Memorial Day to you. We've got Julia Fellow here today. We're going to check in with her in just a couple minutes. But we've also got our TMJ4 meteorologist, Brendan Johnson, joining us. And Brendan, good morning. It's been a while.
3: Yeah, good morning. It has been a while, Libby. And I also want to say hi to Julia, a fellow former coworker and royal fan.
2: Oh, isn't she, though? She's taken her crown and she's walked out of the studio right now. Oh. But maybe we can get her back in here. But, but Brendan, everybody's wondering. Memorial Day, this is the holiday we've been waiting for months.
3: Yes.
2: It means winter's finally over, isn't it? I hope.
3: Yeah, you know.
2: No more snow?
3: At this point, I could say, Libby, it's looking pretty good. You know, this a lot of folks mark today as the unofficial start to summer. And it's actually going to feel like it. 80s.
2: Oh.
3: Yeah, feeling pretty good.
2: Whoa.
3: Lots of sunshine. I was doing some yard work over the weekend, just laid down some new sod, and I was out there just trying to get some, you know, flowers planted, things watered. And the other big thing that we're kind of monitoring is, you know, we just came off the wettest April on record in Milwaukee, and now we are dealing with one of the driest Mays on record, a little over 3/10 of an inch of rainfall. It's barely anything.
2: Which the aggravating part of that is, like you said, you just put sod in and flowers. I've been planting over the last week or two, and all I'm doing now is watering. And it's like, where did the rain go? Now, what about June? Does it look like we're going to get some of that back, or is it too soon to tell?
3: You know, well, a little too soon to tell. I mean, on average, we will pick up a couple inches of rain normally in June. But I'll tell you, the long-range computer models here, at least taking us through the first week of June, I've got a solid big H rolling into the Great Lakes and much of the Midwest. So high pressure is going to keep us dry. And the only chance of rain I have is, you know, late tomorrow night into early Wednesday. We have this cold front that'll drop in from the north. We could have some spotty showers, maybe a rolling rumble of thunder, but I just don't think it's going to deliver us a lot of rain. A lot of us might wind up staying dry. So it looks like these dry conditions are at least going to last into the beginning part of June.
2: So it looks like get the hose and the sprinkler out. We're going to be doing a lot of watering.
3: I've been doing twice a day. I think I'm going to have to keep going and doing that. And especially when it gets this warm, Libby, I mean, 80s, you really got to be thorough with the watering. At least, you know, later in the week into the weekend, I will back those highs at least into the low 70s, pretty much close to where we would be normally this time of year.
2: All right. So if you've got outdoor plans today, whether it's a picnic or a get together, a cookout, or maybe you're at the lake and you plan to take the boat out today.
3: Yeah.
2: Is it going to be a good day?
3: Perfect. I mean, you couldn't ask for a better Memorial Day weather forecast. This is a little bit above normal. So we're looking at a high of around 81 degrees in the city and then farther inland, mid 80s. And if that southwest breeze is going consistently, you know, 10, 15 miles per hour, I think those mid 80s certainly could make their way to the lakefront. I am watching a few showers off to the west this morning. They are fizzling out as we speak. Maybe parts of Dodge and Fond du Lac counties get clipped by a shower, but that's about it. I think we see some scattered cloud cover here late morning, early afternoon from that, but no, it's the sunshine. It's the 80s today. So if you're marking today with a remembrance ceremony, spending time with family, friends, a cookout, heading to the lakefront, or even heading to Veterans Park just to kind of take in the sights of all those flags, you couldn't ask for better weather. It's a great day to do it.
2: What an amazing sight that is. If you haven't been near Veterans Park to see it, make it a point to get there today. TMJ4 meteorologist Brendan Johnson, it is always great to talk with you.
3: You too, Libby. Take care.
2: And thanks for the great weather.
3: You bet.
2: It's 8:12 right now on WTMJ. And on this Memorial Day, we're going to be joined by a Medal of Honor recipient. And he also is an advocate for veterans' health. And he has a very important message that he wants to share with you. That's going to be new at 9. We also are speaking with a member of a Racine County family who have been placing flags at the Rochester Cemetery every Memorial Day for the past 100 years. And it is quite an accomplishment what they do. And we're going to hear about that. Also, summer unofficially begins today. So we're going to let you know about Waukesha County beaches that you can visit. And we're also going to share some books you might want to take along for that beach read. Matt Miller's going to join us this morning. And he is really excited to tell us about summer

0: blockbusters. And guess what? Jordan Love isn't the only one they're calling daddy these days. We'll let you know about that too. Are you aware, you know, there were a lot of kites on the lakefront this weekend, but are you aware that the EAA is bringing back a popular event that's been gone for more than a decade? We're going to tell you about that and how you can join them for it. Also, Schlitz is no more, but there is some data that says beer seems to be more popular than ever, and we're going to tell you all about it on this Memorial Day. And is it true, Isaac? Is it true that there might be a surprise guest stopping by sometime this morning before 10 o'clock?
1: That's right. I've heard it's a possibility.
0: Yeah, okay, well, we're just going to have to wait and see who that is. Also, we've got Julia Fellow in the newsroom, and I've got to get her back in here. She dodged out of here before I got a chance to talk to her. But we're going to be talking with her throughout the morning. Also, we've got Isaac here pushing buttons, and because it is Memorial Day, coming up in just 2 minutes, I'm going to share, and it's not a complete list, but it's a lot of the events going on, what time the parades begin. And we're going to share all of that information with you right after this on Wisconsin Morning News. I'm Libby Collins, in for Eric and Vince on this Memorial Day morning.
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2: On this Memorial Day, as we honor our fallen heroes, there are a number of events going on throughout the area. Now, this is not a complete list, but it's some of the more interesting things that are taking place. And hopefully you still got time to get out to that. At Wood National Cemetery in Milwaukee, the Milwaukee American Legion Band is going to give a pre-ceremony concert that starts at 9 o'clock this morning before the official Memorial Day program begins at 9:25. Then also from 9 this morning until 3 this afternoon, they're playing Taps on the Hour at Wisconsin Memorial Park in Brookfield on Capitol Drive. There's also a military display there and a day full of other opportunities, all to honor our war dead. Now, at Forest Home Cemetery, that's on Forest Home around 2405, starting at 11 o'clock, their annual Memorial Day commemoration begins with a service at the chapel. There will then be a wreath-laying ceremony in the Garden of Honor. But throughout the day, there are going to be historians and reenactors telling stories about the various people who are in these grave sites. Are you aware that at Forest Home Cemetery, there are over 3,000 veteran graves? And they date back to the War of 1812. So that's going to be a really interesting place to be today.

0: at Calvary Cemetery at 55th and Blue Mound beginning at 10 a.m. They're having an outdoor Catholic Mass, and that's going to be followed by a Civil War event where the 1st Brigade Band is going to perform using vintage Civil War instruments. Then at Westlawn Memorial Park in Racine at 9:30, at the Garden of Valor, they're featuring patriotic music and a dove release, which I think is very fitting on this day. Now, there are a number of parades going on throughout the area. At 9 a.m., Cedarburg and Saukville parades kick off. Then at 9:30, West Bend Parade starts. At 10 o'clock in Menominee Falls, Racine, Slinger, and Hartford, their parades all begin then. Then at 10:30, Elm Grove and Grafton's parades begin. And at noon today, the Watertown Parade kicks off. And that's going to be followed by the Vietnam Veterans Memorial Wall Dedication that's taking place at 3 this afternoon, where there's also going to be an F-35 flyover. And speaking of 3 o'clock, are you aware at 3 o'clock today, TAPS Across America takes place? And that is, anyone can join in. Because at 3 o'clock today, they ask anyone who plays a musical instrument to play taps. It's only 24 notes. Most people know it if you play any instrument at all. And that's at 3 o'clock today. And there are a number of people throughout southeastern Wisconsin who are participating. But the wonderful thing about this is it's an American event that takes place throughout the country. So again, that's just a partial list of what's going on today. Hopefully you will get to one of those parades or memorial ceremonies at the various city halls and also the cemeteries around southeastern Wisconsin. I'm Libby Collins. It's 8:19. We have 56 degrees. And coming up next, we're going to be talking with a member of a family from Racine County who have faithfully placed American flags on veterans' graves for the last 100 years. It's a fascinating story, and we'll share it with you right after this on Wisconsin Morning News. It's the Memorial Day edition.
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0: Day 21, 57 degrees at WTMJ. Well, for 100 years, the Lochran family in Racine County have faithfully placed American flags on every veteran's grave in the Rochester Cemetery on Memorial Day. And joining us is a member of the third generation of this tradition, Patrick Lochran. And tell us how it all began, Patrick.
4: It started when our grandfather had come home. His name was Nicholas Francis Loughran, and he had fought in some of the most famous battles in World War I as a machine gunner. After the conclusion of the war and after the armistice had been signed, his battalion was sent to Germany to be part of the occupation troops to ensure that the treaty was being fulfilled. And he then came back in April, I think, of 1919, he helped establish the local American Legion. And it was a few years later, I think, after he got his life more established, and as the Eastman Trader American Legion got more established also, that he first started putting the flags up in 1926. For context, the cemetery at that time was very close to where they lived. This was just over the hill, so to speak, so it wasn't a significant walk to it, but it was still a significant commitment to it.
0: These are veterans from every war, beginning with the War of 1812. How old is the cemetery?
4: Well, I'm not sure how old the cemetery is, but there are actually graves are from American Revolutionary soldiers.
0: Really? So it goes back even
4: further? Yes, there are some.
0: So
4: there are a few.
0: So your grandfather started this, and what kind of commitment did he make? Was it something that he had just intended to do for a while? How did this carry on for the past 100 years?
4: There was a movement, and people around the U.S. started putting flags on all of the veterans' graves. And so it wasn't initially, I believe, unique to Rochester, but it was unique that our grandfather started putting them out. We're not sure if they were putting out by somebody else or if he initiated it, but he started in 1926. Because of the nature of the machine gun battalion and the nature of the battles that they were in, the battalion had been gassed several times, that there was such a bond between those soldiers in that battalion that they stuck together and communicated with each other via letters after the war for many, many years. Some of them did meet at times. So I think it was that bond and that concern for his fellow man, who many of them in the machine gun battalion had perished. He committed to himself to start putting the flags out. It's hard to guess whether he made the decision it was going to be done forever or what, because you never know. But in 1926, and his two sons had both been born by then. Their father remembers helping when he was 5 years old, which had been 1930. They lived at a farm right nearby, and so the sons would help their father. 20 years later, us children started to come along, and we would see our grandfather and our father putting the flags out. And I don't explicitly remember doing much for a couple of years, but maybe around the age of 8 or 10, I can remember going out there. By then, my older brothers and sisters were already helping out.
0: Not all of the veterans are buried in the same places. You have to map this out?
4: That's correct. We do have a plot of the cemetery. We do have the names of the soldiers, and most of the time details as to what war they fought in. And then we have made some different types of tools to help us, like the alphabetical sorting of them and where they approximately are in the cemetery. You know, back 100 years ago, records were quite as neat and tidy, and we didn't have computers and mapping software like we do now. We're trying to change that a little bit. But yeah, we have guides. We know what approximate plot that they're in and approximate location. And there is, with each flag, there's a unique flag holder. They are a round disc, about 8 inches of diameter. Some of them are slightly different than others, depending on what war they fought in. So some of them will say GAR, as the Guardians of the American Revolution. And those people are Civil War veterans. There are some others that say SPAM, stands for the Spanish-American War. The 1812 is stamped on some of them. So that is a star that goes on the stick that is the holder for the flag. So those holders stay on right next to the grave. So they are there throughout the years. But we have to identify those. And sometimes they are taken away by friendly people, or maybe unfriendly, they disappear. And sometimes they might get hit with a lawnmower as the lawn is mowed and destroyed. So we have to search and find them, but then double check to make sure that we have left no soldier behind.
0: We are talking with Patrick Loughran. His family has been placing flags on the Rochester Cemetery in Racine County since 1926. Approximately how many flags do you put out every year?
4: It grows every year because there are some veterans who have recently perished. And these would be veterans now that might have fought in the Vietnam War or in Afghanistan and Korea, and when they are buried, they also get a flag. So it is not necessarily people who died in combat. There are right now around 227. 25 years ago, there were 136.
0: This is an amazing commitment. It's gone on now for 100 years. What about your children, your grandchildren? Are they participating in this as well?
4: Our nephew, Michael and Jamie, they have three daughters who did join us. So that was the whole family was out there this weekend on Saturday. And the other nephews, when they lived in the area, did participate in this annual tradition.
0: Patrick, do you hope that this continues for another 100 years?
4: I wish it would for another 100 years. Yes, I wish it would.
0: What a wonderful family tradition. 100 years they've been doing that. And already the younger generation is helping out, and that's at the Rochester Cemetery in Racine County. All right, it's 8:28. We have 58 degrees, and we're just a couple minutes away from Julia Fellow. A lot of people ask you about Julia. Getting all kinds of texts here, Julia.
5: Oh, please,
0: really?
5: Right.
0: Yes, yeah, they're right. All excited that you're here in the morning, especially on a holiday.
5: I know. It's a very solemn day.
0: It is. All right, 8:28 on WTMJ.
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0: Coming up to 8:30, it is Memorial Day in southeastern Wisconsin, and we have Julia Fella here in the WTMJ Breaking News Center. And Julia, what's going on this morning?
5: Libby, thank you. Good morning. A member of the 1982 Milwaukee Brewers has died. Charlie Butch Moore was part of the franchise's one and only appearance in the World Series. A native of Birmingham, Moore was inducted into the Alabama Sports Hall of Fame and the Milwaukee Brewers Wall of Honor. A stolen vehicle investigation ended with a squad crash and multiple injuries in Milwaukee. The sheriff's office says a deputy was taking a suspect to jail Saturday night when the man became unresponsive in the back of the squad. Officials say the deputy then activated his emergency lights and sirens and rushed towards a hospital, but was crashed into two vehicles near 12th and Valete. The suspect was revived with Narcan and taken to a hospital. Several others had minor injuries. A second performance of a song that was banned from the Watertown School District is postponed. High School Wind Symphony in Watertown were originally slated to perform A Mother of a Revolution at Minocqua Brewing Company's Madison Tap Room on Saturday. Owner Kirk Bangstad says tickets sold immediately, so he's rescheduling the performance for Thursday in a 900-seat theater, Barrymore Theater. These community performances come after Watertown School Board alleged that the song celebrates violence. Let's take a look at your roads through WTMJ. Time saver traffic. Looks like everything is clear. I'm just going to refresh and double check. It is so clear. One more thing. Oh, I see a red truck. Looks like it's about a half mile beyond 4194 South, beyond 94 East. The right shoulder's blocked because there's a disabled vehicle at this time. And it looks like there is a deputy's vehicle behind it trying to help that vehicle that is disabled. Here is your WTMJ five-day forecast. What a beautiful forecast we have. Mostly sunny, a high of 83 degrees. Tomorrow, mostly sunny with a high of 86. Wednesday, mostly sunny with a high of 65. Thursday, mostly sunny with a high of 72. And partly cloudy Friday with a high of 71 degrees. Right now in Milwaukee, it's 69 degrees and sunny.
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0: As we said, Memorial Day is sort of the unofficial beginning of summer. That means a lot of people have travel plans. We've got Julia Fellow here with us this morning. Julia, it's so nice to have you here.
5: Good morning.
0: You know, I don't know about you, but have you cut back on driving because of gas prices at all?
5: I have. Have you?
0: Yeah, absolutely. And do you kind of check around to see where you can find the cheapest gas?
5: So what I do is I go to Metro Market.
0: Okay.
5: And I get my discount.
0: Oh, yeah, with the receipts.
5: Mm-hmm. So I got 80 cents off a gallon, my last one.
0: How'd you manage 80 cents off?
5: Because I spend a lot of money on groceries.
0: I was going to say, how many groceries do you buy?
5: It can be up to $2 off a gallon. The most I've ever done is like $1.25 off a gallon.
0: Now, did you do this, say, a year or two ago? Or is this something that now you're doing consciously?
5: Oh, I've been doing that for years.
0: Oh, so, okay, so that's your way of getting around it, but you're still spending a lot more on gas than you did a year or two mm-hmm. ago.
5: Oh, absolutely. I mean, I was like, oh, gosh, I'm going over $50.
0: Well, I can't believe that we're just driving around it. I haven't seen gas under $4 anywhere.
5: Oh, no.
0: In a couple months.
5: I saw $4.39 or something.
0: Yeah. Oh, look, it's a bargain. It's
5: yeah.
0: $4.39. But are you aware that a lot of people are taking shorter trips? They are canceling long drives. You know, like this time of year, people would maybe be planning a trip out to Yellowstone. Let's drive across the United States and take a look, or get the big camper out. And people are not doing it. I mean, I don't know about you, but I have talked to people who have trucks and they're considering selling their trucks just because they guzzle gas so much.
5: Oh, I bet. I was getting maybe 10 or 11 miles a gallon with my 98 Wrangler, and that was hideous.
0: 10 or 12
5: yeah.
0: miles? That's
5: yeah.
0: it?
5: Yeah.
0: Oh my gosh. I mean, I'm just wondering what people out there are doing as far as gas is concerned. Have you decided that you are not taking the long trips? Do you find yourself shopping more for gas than you once did? Now, we belong to Costco, so I usually get my gas there.
11: Oh, yes.
0: But this Metro Market thing you're talking about, I got to try that.
11: Oh, it's so worth it. And no matter what, you get $3 off, 3 cents off a gallon, no matter what.
0: Okay, so 3 cents. But
11: so how much is your Thunderbird, your little Thunderbird?
0: My little T-Bird?
11: Yeah. Is it a convertible?
0: Yes, it is.
11: Your little convertible. How many miles a gallon do you get?
0: I don't know.
11: It's so cute. It's so cute.
0: That's what, yeah, my husband got me that. That's my little car. But I don't drive. I try not to drive that much. Basically, you know, just around town.
11: So you got low miles on your little Thunderbird?
0: Yeah,
11: it's so cute. You should see Libby in it. She looks adorable.
0: Well, thank you for saying that. It's 8:37, but yeah, I don't know how many people out there are changing their driving habits. I wonder if people are even canceling trips where they were going to do a long drive this summer, you know, go to see grandma in North Carolina or something, because
11: absolutely.
0: Yeah. So if you're changing your plans, you can let us know on the Siding Unlimited WTMJ talk and text line at 855-616-1620. I don't know. I don't think there's any trip for me this summer. I think I'm going to be staying home.
11: Oh yeah. Multiple states, thinking about where you're going to stop and you can't even shop it around. No, that's crazy.
0: Yeah, but I wonder how many people are also selling their cars. Oh, here's somebody. They said that, they found $3.99. So they found it under $4 at Quick Trip in Oak Creek the other day.
11: Fantastic.
0: Yeah. Okay, congratulations to you. You found gas under $4. I never thought I'd see it again. Julia Feller will be with us throughout the morning. It is 8:39 and we have 59 degrees at WTMJ.
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0: Today is the official start of summer. Well, maybe not by the calendar, but we all know it's summer when it's Memorial Day. And you might be thinking about going to the beach. And joining us is Andy Weinkauf. He's the park foreman at Fox Brook Park. And the county of Waukesha has a number of beach locations, and Fox Brook just happens to be one of them. Hey, Andy, first of all, happy Memorial Day.
22: Happy Memorial Day to you, too.
0: Tell us about the beaches, because, you know, there are some people who live in Waukesha County who are not even aware that they exist.
22: Yeah, so the county has 6 public beaches across our system. So we have them located at Fox Brook Park, Menominee Park, Minooka, Maguango, Mesquite, and Nagawaki. And each one of them has a little bit different to offer for them. So some of them are a little bit bigger. Some of them are a little bit more tranquil, quiet for you. They're open to everybody. We always love everybody coming out. You know, you have opportunities to go swimming in the area. We've got the nice sand beaches for people to play around on. We got picnic tables, grills around the area, so people can kind of come for the day and just enjoy themselves. All of our beaches, they've got the bathroom facilities right there. Some of ours, like at Foxbrook, where

0: lucky to be the one park that has a concession stand as well at our beach. So we have a lot of different offerings and amenities there at each of the parks and the beaches for all of our users to be able to utilize.
1: Now, are these lakes, are they man-made? Were they there always?
0: Kind of varies. So like, our Nagawaki Park is on Nagawaka Lake. So that is, you know, a lake itself that's open to the public. But then some of our other smaller ones like Fox Brook, Menominee, they're actually old quarries from back in the 70s and earlier, actually. So some of them are man-made and some of them are naturally made lakes as well.
1: What are we looking at as far as depth?
0: So it kind of varies. So some of the parks, Menominee and Fox Brook, we have two of the deeper lakes in the system. Those are, you know, 30 to 50 feet total depth. However, our swim area itself is at a maximum of 5 feet of depth. So for a swimming safety standpoint, the deepest that you'll see in our swim areas is 5 feet. So you don't have to worry about the little kids coming and the adults. You have room for the adults in the deeper sections, and then we also have some shallower areas at each of our beaches. But the maximum you'll see is 5 feet in each park.
1: We're talking with Andy Weinkauf. He's the park foreman at Fox Brook Park. A lot of people think about going swimming now that it's Memorial Day. So are there lifeguards at these beaches?
0: Waukesha County does not have lifeguards at our beaches anymore. So we now operate at swim at your own risk, so that all of our patrons can make their own decisions about, you know, what they feel safe and comfortable with in our swim areas.
1: What do they need to be aware of? I mean, especially if you're bringing kids and, you know, you want to have a good time with the family, what should you as a parent be watching for if you're letting your kids swim?
0: Yeah, absolutely. It's a great question. We get asked that a lot. You know, the biggest thing is just being attentive to your kids, you know, keeping an eye on them at all times, being with them, making sure that they're being safe. If you feel that your child needs a life jacket, we always encourage it. You know, recommend the life jackets, any of those life preservers, things of that nature. You know, U.S. Coast Guard approved is the best thing that's out there when it comes to life jackets. You know, that's what we encourage, U.S. Coast Guard approved life jackets. But, you know, the biggest thing is just keeping an eye on your kids. Don't lose track of them. You know, make sure you're there so that when in case something does happen, you can be quick to respond to your kids if need be.
1: And another thing that I think people really want to know is which of these beaches are dog friendly.
0: So we do allow some of our dogs to swim on our beaches. At Minooka, Maguago, Muskego, and Nagawaki, you're allowed to swim and have your dogs in the beach with you at all times. At Fox Brook and Menominee, we actually have dedicated dog swim beach areas, actually, that are separate from the beach. That's where we require and ask that the dog owners take their dogs at those two facilities. It's really nice. There are kind of gated areas, fenced-in areas at those two locations, so that way the dogs can run off leash and have a good time. And that's primarily because they're two of our busier locations. So it gives an opportunity for dog owners to be able to have their four-legged friends swim in the lake and not disrupt the rest of the swimming activity at that time. The places you want to look for all of our beach information is waukeshacounty.gov/beaches. And there you'll be able to find all the information about our beaches. Our weekly water quality testing is posted there, and all of our rules and other amenities we offer at each of those beaches.
1: Andy Weinkauf from Fox Brook Park. You're the park foreman out there. Thanks for doing a great job, and we'll see you at one of the Waukesha County parks this summer.
0: We can't wait to see you guys all out there. Thank you very much for your time today.
1: It's 8:45. Coming up next, how warm will it be today? Brenda Johnson will tell you right after this.
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3: TMJ4, I'm meteorologist Brendan Johnson with your Storm Team forecast. Mostly sunny and warm for our Memorial Day as temperatures top out in the low to mid 80s all across southeastern Wisconsin. We'll keep the sky mainly clear tonight as lows dip back to around 60 degrees and even warmer for our Tuesday with full sunshine expected. Highs may range from the mid 80s at the lakefront to the upper 80s farther west of Milwaukee.
1: It's 69 in Mequon. Racine has 62. Oconomowoc's at 68. We have 67 degrees WTMJ at 847. And coming up next, we're joined by Matt Miller with those summer blockbusters. He'll tell you all about it right after this.
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1: It's summer blockbuster movie season, and I can't think of anybody I'd rather talk to about what's going to be in those Cineplexes than Matt Miller. And Matt, before we do anything else, congratulations, because now we can call you Daddy.
11: I know, just in time for Father's Day.
1: Our most sincere congratulations to you. But let's talk movies, because this is the season. And here on Friday, The Mandalorian opened. It means Star Wars is back in the theaters again.
11: Yeah, it kind of. It's a weird one, right? Because it's a new Star Wars movie in theaters. And I think we remember, you know, when The Force Awakens came out and even Rise of Skywalker, those Star Wars movies felt like such events. And this one kind of feels like it's just kind of ambling into theaters. I'll be interested to see what its box office looks like this weekend, because there just doesn't seem to be that much excitement for it. And I don't know if part of that is because they've done a pretty bad job of kind of showing why this story needs to make the jump to the big screen. I also wonder, maybe the time for The Mandalorian has passed. You know, people really liked that 5-6 years ago, especially at the start of the pandemic. You know, those first few seasons were really fun. But those latter seasons got really stuck into kind of fan service and expanded universe stuff with the Star Wars other miniseries. And I think it kind of lost a little bit of its luster. So we'll see how it performs this weekend. Obviously, it's a Star Wars movie, so expectations are high. But it just doesn't seem like the excitement is there for a new Star Wars movie, which is just such a strange thing to say.
1: What are you really excited about seeing this summer?
11: Yeah, I think it's a big summer for directors. And in general, we have seen kind of audiences really attract themselves to interesting directors over, say, stars or even concepts and stuff like that. What people really are interested in is directors who have vision. So I'm obviously really excited about the new Christopher Nolan movie, him returning after winning Best Picture and like 20 other Oscars for Oppenheimer. He's coming back with The Odyssey. Obviously, everyone knows the story of The Odyssey. It looks very epic. It looks really exciting. Anyone who's ever been good at acting is basically in that movie. Really excited for that coming out on July 17th. Also, he filmed, I think, the entire movie on IMAX. So that's a movie that's going to feel big. That's a movie that's going to feel massive. So really excited for that. And I'm also really excited, Steven Spielberg, I don't know if you heard of him. He's got a new movie coming out this year, and he's going back to UFOs. It's weird to think that it's been a long time since the guy who kind of entered so many important chapters to the sci-fi genre with, you know, Close Encounters and E.T. and many others along the way. He's returning to UFOs with Disclosure Day, starring Josh O'Connor, who was terrific in the latest Knives Out movie, and Emily Blunt as people trying to figure out some alien conspiracy. Sounds really fun. I believe Steven Spielberg also wrote the story for this. The story is a Steven Spielberg idea, which he doesn't do very often. Normally, Spielberg is just a director. He's not a writer-director. So I'm really interested to see that as well, because, I mean, I don't want to be, morbid here, but I don't know how many more Steven Spielberg movies we have left, especially at this size and scale and blockbuster scope. So I'm really excited to check that out on June 12th.
1: I am too. I've seen the promos for it, and it's intriguing.
11: Yes, I think that's the right word for it. Like, Steven Spielberg doesn't make, you know, the kind of movies that, like, make great trailers right now. You know, he's an older guy, and the thrills in his movies are much more calibrated, and I do think they're holding a lot back in the trailers, too. I think they're really trying to kind of mystery box this, because you've got, a UFO story. I think you want to entice people with the idea of, like, what are we all going to be doing with UFOs and aliens in this movie? So it makes a lot of sense that they're kind of keeping a lot to the vest, and I think that's going to be the case with Disclosure Day up until the end.
1: We are talking with one of my favorite film critics, Matt Miller, about the blockbusters that we have to look forward to this summer. And now that you're a dad, I bet you can't wait to see the new Toy Story movie.
11: It's funny because, Toy Story is one of my favorite movie franchises. I mean, Toy Story 3 absolutely wrecked me back in the day. Even if the worst movie in the franchise is Toy Story 4, which is still a really good movie, like, you're doing really well. And I think it's interesting how the Toy Story movies have grown up with the kids that started with the Toy Story franchise. You know, when we were kids, it was about the toys, just kind of being toys. Toy Story 3, when we were going to college, so was Andy. So we're kind of the toys having to deal with that. And now in this fifth one, we're all parents now. And Toy Story 5 is about, tablets and the new generation of kids and what are they playing with. So I'm really excited to see that not only as a Toy Story fan, but as a new Toy Story father.
1: Oh, well, we can't wait to see it either. Anything else that you really say is don't miss it this summer?
11: I'm really excited to see comedies back on the big screen this summer. Comedies really took a lot of time off this ever since the pandemic, and even before the pandemic. We've done a good job of telling audiences that comedies are not worth the big screen, and that does seem to be changing a little bit. So I'm loving to see that, there's a new scary movie coming out this summer. And do I think it's going to be a Best Picture nominee? Absolutely not. But it's nice to see a comedy given the big screen treatment again. Same with something like Jackass Best and Last. It's really nice to see.
1: Really bringing that back?
11: They are. It seems like they're doing one more. And I got to say, those movies are so much fun. Oh. And there's something kind of almost weirdly sweet about them. Like, they are obviously, like, gross and childish. But there is something sweet about this, like, relationship between all these men that has now reached the point where they're, like, in their 50s and 60s now. I don't know if they're that old per se, but look at Johnny Knoxville's hair, and that is hair that has seen some things, that color. So it's nice to see a comedy back on the big screen again. And so I'm really excited that there's even an original comedy coming out near the end of summer called One Night Only, which is from the director of Anyone But You, the Glenn Powell, Sydney Sweeney movie that became a surprise Christmas hit a few years ago. There's a new rom-com from him coming out at the end of summer. So that's really exciting for me. People have asked, is the box office back? And for the first time since the pandemic, this kind of feels like the box office is back. Not only because the numbers are good right now, but because the movies that are doing well, it's a variety of movies. It's not just Marvel movies and big franchise movies that are holding up the box office. It's smaller movies. It's comedies. It's movies for adults. It's horror movies. It's all sorts of stuff. It's original movies. And that is the sign of a healthy ecosystem where a Minions movie can do really well, but so can original sci-fi. So can a rom-com. And I think that is where we want to be again, where there's something for everybody in theaters again, because then you're going to get everybody back to theaters again. And for a long time, we didn't have something for everybody.
1: Matt, it is so great that you took the time out to join us today to talk about movies once again. And you're still writing about them.
11: I am. They might have more typos and they might sound a little bit more sleep deprived than usual, but I am writing things at a man about film on Substack.
1: Well, we will check that out as well. Thanks again. Get some sleep, because I can tell in your voice you are tired dad right now.
11: I don't know what you're talking about. I think I sound totally well slept.
1: Matt Miller, have a great day. Thank you again.
11: You too. Thanks for having me.
1: It's 8:58 on WTMJ. I'm Libby Collins, and for Vince and Eric, they will be back tomorrow morning. Coming up after the news for New at 9, we are going to be talking with a Medal of Honor recipient on this Memorial Day, and he has a message for veterans about their health and what they need to watch for. It's all ahead right here on WTMJ.
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4: It is 9 o'clock and 72 degrees. I'm Julia Fellow. For your Memorial Day, it's going to be sunny and warm, a high of 81 degrees. Tonight, mostly clear, a low of 60. Tomorrow, sunny and warm, a high of 85. 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
19: a ceremony that you are about to witness.
4: President Donald Trump is set to lay a wreath at the Tomb of the Unknown Soldier at Arlington National Cemetery in Washington, D.C. We are awaiting that happening today. And patriotism in America may be facing a generational split. A new survey from Desert News and the Hinckley Institute found younger Americans are far less likely to call themselves patriotic compared to older generations. While nearly 7 in 10 Americans overall say they're somewhat or very patriotic, that number drops to just 56% among adults 18 to 24. Experts warn this growing divide could reshape politics, civic participation, and even national unity in the years ahead. A former Milwaukee Brewers catcher and outfielder has died. Charlie Butch Moore was part of the 1982 Harvey Wallbangers World Series team. He played all but one of his 15 seasons with Milwaukee.
20: Former Brewers pitcher Jerry Augustine shares his memory of Moore.
21: Charlie was one of those guys that you didn't have to say much to Charlie. When Charlie was in the clubhouse, if there was a joke played on a guy in the clubhouse, I'll guarantee you Charlie Moore was right in the middle of it. And he was so funny. He loved doing it.
20: Moore was 72 years old. A stolen vehicle investigation ended with a squad crash Saturday night.
22: The Milwaukee County Sheriff's Office says a deputy was transporting a suspect near 12th and Valete when the man became unresponsive in the back of the squad. The deputy activated emergency lights and sirens to head toward a hospital before crashing into two vehicles at the intersection. One of the vehicles rolled over. Officials say several people suffered minor injuries while the suspect was revived with Narcan and remains hospitalized under custody. Nizer Spencer, WTMJ News.
20: Milwaukee is now one of the fastest-growing rental markets in our country. The new Zillow rankings makes Milwaukee metro area eighth in the nation at rent growth. Milwaukee Business Journal editor-in-chief Timothy Gibbons.
23: Rents here are growing faster than most other places in the country. Every time I talk about this, I want to make sure that I'm clear with the caveat that rents here are lower than most of the rest of the country. So it's not a case of building upon a high base.
20: Gibbons says single-family home rents in Milwaukee are rising roughly double the national growth rate. The hardest lesson at a community college in suburban Phoenix came on the final day of the spring semester. Here's ABC's Jim Ryan.
24: As proud graduates walked the stage to accept their diplomas.
25: India Hall.
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26: Azucena de Mesa Jimenez.
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20: 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After the Brewers lost against the Dodgers yesterday 5-1, they're already on to the next team. They take on the Cardinals at home. First pitch is 1:10 this afternoon. And Packers quarterback Jordan Love and his wife Renika welcome a healthy baby girl into the world. They made their official announcement on Instagram Saturday. The Green Bay Packers, by the way, first preseason game is Thursday, August 13th, on the road against the Steelers. Let's take a look at your roads with your WTMJ Time Saver traffic. I'm just refreshing one more time. We have no incidents on the road, knock on wood, for this Memorial Day. Here is your WTMJ 5-day forecast. Mostly sunny and warm today, a high of 81. Tonight, mostly clear, a low of 60.
0: Tomorrow, sunny and warm, a high of 85. Wednesday, there's just a slight chance of showers and storms. Most of the day, it will be partly cloudy, a high of 73. Thursday, mostly sunny, a high of 68. And Friday, mostly sunny, a high of 71. Right now in Milwaukee, it's 72 degrees and sunny. 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
3: I do. In the service, you know, we learn about, you know, being mentally and physically tough and pushing on and completing the mission at all costs. You know, I spent 20 years in the special operations community, served around some of the finest men and women our country has to offer. And we give everything for each other, for the team, and for the country. But, you know, when it comes time to take care of ourselves, I think sometimes we get a little bit stubborn, and me included. That's something that I struggle with as well. And as my career progressed and I got to experience things a little bit more, I started seeing my peers and young people getting diagnosed with cancer types way too late. And then I started to learn more about screening opportunities and how important it is to take care of yourself and be proactive when it comes to your own personal health. And that's why, you know, I challenge all veterans to be open with their doctor and communicate and look at opportunities to get screened early. You know, the earlier you can get screened, the chances of your survival increase exponentially. And I think that's super important, specifically when it comes to colorectal cancer, which is one of the leading causes of death for men and women under 50. And it just simply doesn't need to be that way. Getting screened early increases your lifespan up to 90% if it's caught in time. And, you know, I understand people are nervous about colonoscopies, and that's a big, scary word. But there's so many great options out there now. And, you know, Guardant Health has the Shield test available, which is a simple blood test you can get from your primary care physician. It's literally a conversation and a blood draw, and you can go ahead and get that screening done and see how you stand. You know, and it's just so simple that I don't understand why you wouldn't take that opportunity to give yourself some love for once. You know, you've done so much for the country, you've done so much for your peers and your teammates. You know, it's time to take a step back and take care of yourself, and at a minimum, buy that extra time for those extra birthdays and extra time with family and the things that you've earned for your service and sacrifice for our country.
2: We're talking with Medal of Honor recipient and Veterans Health Advocate Matthew Williams. Matt, you have been personally affected by friends that you've lost to cancer.
3: I have, yes, ma'am. You know, and it's a tragedy. It's sad. You know, one of my best friends and teammates was taken from us way too early, federal Medal of Honor recipient as well, with lung cancer just found too late. You know, we're seeing instances of young special forces operators diagnosed with colorectal cancer extremely young and, again, being caught too late. And that's just why I challenge everybody to be open and to be honest with yourself and be honest with your physician and take the chance to get screened. You know, educate yourself a little bit and see what's out there. There's so many great opportunities that are, at this point, non-invasive, easy to do. It's a simple visit to a doctor and a bit of peace of mind.
2: Are you seeing a lot of veterans who are being diagnosed with cancer because of things they may have been exposed to while in the service?
3: Absolutely. Yeah, 100%. You know, we learned so much about the things we've been exposed to over the years, whether that's from heavy metals exposures to radiological exposures, from places we're deployed all over the country, all over the world. And we find ourselves in these positions and, you know, frankly, there's a mission that has to be done and we don't think about them when we're there and we're in the middle of it. And then they come back to affect you later on in life. And that's why it's just so important to be proactive, you know, with toxic exposures from burn pits and everything that we've learned over the past 20 years in our time in Afghanistan and Iraq. But it goes further than that. You know, our Vietnam era generation was affected the same way. And, you know, fortunately, technology improved and our medical technology has improved. And, you know, Guardant's done a great deal with this Shield test that's been available now and FDA approved. And it's a conversation with a doctor, a simple blood draw, and a little bit of peace of mind.
2: Matt, on this Memorial Day, what message would you like to share with other veterans?
3: First, what Memorial Day is all about. It's about service. It's about sacrifice. It's about taking a moment to pause and reflect on the people we've lost, whether that's due to their time in combat operations or after their service, you know, due to their exposures. And, you know, I look at those people the same. They've given their life for our country, and it may have taken longer for it to catch up with them, and it's tragedy, and it doesn't need to be that way. So take that time to reflect. Remember your teammates, remember your friends, remember your peers that we've lost, but then ultimately take care of yourself so that we don't have to remember you next year. You're still here and able to carry that torch for all those that we've lost.
2: Matt, can't thank you enough for joining us. Matthew Williams, he was awarded the Medal of Honor, and he also works very hard as a Veterans Health Advocate. Once again, thanks for joining us today, and thank you, sir, for your service.
3: Thank you, Libby. I appreciate the time, and thank you for honoring our veterans on Memorial Day. It's extremely important. I appreciate it.
2: It's 9:12, 67 degrees at WTMJ. Coming up next, we'll remind you of a few more events.

0: taking place today on this Memorial Day.
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0: On this Memorial Day, there are still a number of events that you can make that are going on throughout the day. It started at 9 o'clock, but every hour until 3 o'clock today, Taps is going to be played at Wisconsin Memorial Park in Brookfield on Capitol Drive. They also have a military display there and a day full of other opportunities to honor those who lost their lives in wars for the United States. Also, Calvary Cemetery at 55th and Blue Mound, 10 o'clock, that outdoor Catholic Mass begins, and that's going to be followed by a Civil War event where the 1st Brigade Band is going to perform using vintage Civil War instruments. At 11 o'clock at Forest Home Cemetery, they begin their annual Memorial Day commemoration with a service at the chapel. There will then be a wreath-laying ceremony in the Garden of Honor. And throughout the day, historians and reenactors are going to be telling stories at various grave sites where 3,000 veterans' graves date back to the War of 1812. Also, there are some parades getting underway in West Bend. You get underway at 9:30, Menominee Falls, Racine, Slinger, and Hartford. Those parades begin at 10. Elm Grove and Grafton both begin at 10:30. And at Watertown, that parade kicks off at noon. And that's going to be followed by the Vietnam Veterans Memorial Wall Dedication at 3 o'clock this afternoon, where there will also be an F-35 flyover. Now, that's not all that's going on to commemorate Memorial Day. Also at 3 o'clock this afternoon, Taps Across America will take place, where anyone can participate. If you play an instrument, they're asking you at 3 o'clock sharp today to play taps. It's only 24 notes, but it shows that so many Americans honor those who gave all for this country. It's 9:16 on WTMJ.
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8: From TMJ4, I'm meteorologist Brendan Johnson with your Storm Team forecast. Mostly sunny and warm for our Memorial Day as temperatures top out in the low to mid 80s all across southeastern Wisconsin. We'll keep the sky mainly clear tonight as lows dip back to around 60 degrees and even warmer for our Tuesday with full sunshine expected. Highs may range from the mid 80s at the lakefront to the upper 80s farther west of Milwaukee.
0: And those temperatures are really warming up. Brookfield has 71 degrees. Oak Creek's at 72. Richfield has 71. And we're at 70 degrees at WTMJ at 9:19. I'm Libby Collins. We've got Julia Fellow back in. Julia, are you a beer drinker?
9: Not really. More wine. I like dark beer. Do you like dark beer?
0: No, I don't like beer at all.
9: Really?
0: I don't drink beer. I think it goes back to, this is an interesting story. So when my mother, this is a long time ago. So when my mother was pregnant with me, she was a very tiny, tiny lady, had trouble gaining weight. The doctor told her to drink a beer every night before she went to bed. This is a whole different generation. That's when they used to change babies' diapers with cigarettes hanging out of their mouths, too. But yeah, it's so, I don't know, there's something
10: what
0: about...
10: What kind of doctor was this?
0: probably he quacked a lot. But anyway, this is a true story. I cannot drink beer. I never have been able to, which was tough in college because, you know, obviously everybody's drinking beer and I'm the only one who's going, no, thank you.
10: The dark beer has grown on me,
0: yes,
10: for sure.
0: Even in Ireland, I couldn't drink Guinness and I wanted to, I couldn't. But here's a sad day for a lot of beer drinkers. Schlitz is no more. I mean, it's really sad. But are you aware that 56% of people are gearing up to drink beer for the holidays, the summer holidays?
10: Oh, wow.
0: I mean, that's one of that and probably hamburgers and brats. That's what they're looking forward to. But 56% of people are gearing up for drinking beer on these summer holidays. And are you aware that 49% of Americans 21 plus say they want beer available at any event they host or attend?
10: That makes sense. That tracks.
0: But only 32% want wine there.
10: Oh, really?
0: Yeah.
10: I'm a wine drinker. I like wine.
0: I do too. Prosecco.
10: Mm-hmm.
0: I love Prosecco.
10: Very good. Very good.
0: And 30% want cocktails available, and 21% want those hard seltzers.
10: Oh, I'm not into that.
0: Yeah, why not?
10: I don't like the seltzer part of it.
0: Seltzer part of the because they have that malt flavor too, don't they? I mean, isn't there like a little aftertaste I've noticed with the seltzers?
10: I've only tried it like a couple times and I just don't like the bubbles.
0: You don't like them? But you said you like Prosecco.
10: I know. That is good. No, that's different for me. When it's not out of a can.
0: Well, you just don't want to drink out of a can.
10: Mm-hmm. Maybe that's what it is.
0: You want that nice little wine glass.
10: I do. I want.
0: Does your wine glass have to be glass or will you take the acrylic ones?
10: It has to be outside. Glass.
0: Oh, even when you're outdoors?
10: Yeah, absolutely. Sorry.
0: Oh. There it goes.
10: High-end. Waterford glass.
0: As Brendan Johnson said, you're a royal fan. So obviously it's got to have a Waterford glass when you drink your wine.
10: Mm-hmm.
0: Oh, you're so proper, Julia. I love it. I love it. Hey, when are you going to England again? When is that Great Britain trip?
10: Oh, okay. So you can learn more about my royal trip with Fox World Travel. Rose Gray is coming with. It's a royal tour August of next summer.
0: 27.
10: Yeah, 2027. So we're going to London. Have you been to Harrods before?
0: I have never been to England.
10: Oh, wow. Libby, you should come. Seriously.
0: It sounds like an amazing trip.
10: Do you like jewelry?
0: Do I like jewelry? Is the Pope Catholic?
10: Exactly. I know. I saw your right ring. Very pretty. The royal jewels, I'm told, are unbelievable.
0: Oh, yes. I've seen photos. I would love to go and see those.
10: Yep.
0: Really,
10: we're going to see
0: really
10: that.
0: Would.
10: And then we'll see Stonehenge. We'll see all different types of things. Medieval, everything. It's
0: and
10: really
0: tea.
10: Fun.
0: Lots of tea.
10: Yes, we're going to a proper afternoon high tea.
0: Have you been practicing? I mean, have you gone to places like the Pfister for tea and places like that?
10: Oh,
0: or gone to Chicago to some of the hotels?
10: Absolutely, yeah, my whole life.
0: Really? So what is it you like about tea in the afternoon?
10: Oh, it's very proper. It's relaxing. You can have finger sandwiches. There's a wait to get to the Blue Room, the Pfister, that tea. You can try different kinds and smell them. I like the English breakfast tea with a little bit of half and half.
0: And the little cucumber sandwiches?
10: Very good. I think they're really good.
0: Yeah, I think it's
10: refreshing.
0: Wonderful.
10: Refreshing.
0: And don't forget the macarons.
10: Oh, yeah. Those are very good, too.
0: Well, the desserts, that's what I wait for.
10: Libby, you got to come.
0: It sounds like it's going to be great. I'm envious. Do you still have your crown here?
10: I do. Right here.
0: Well, let's get Julia's crown out. I just... Here. Oh, okay.
10: It's your scepter, and this is the crown. Please come. The Royal Tour. Go to foxworldtravel.com. There's still space. There's space for Libby and all of our listeners.
0: Julia Fellow, thanks for being here this morning. We'll have more with Julia after this.
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0: Have a warm day today. It's going to get all the way up to 81 degrees. And I understand we've got a surprise guest coming in the next half hour. I'm not sure who that's going to be, but somebody is stopping in a little bit later on. Hey, you know what's going on this week, Julia, before we get to news? Our friends at Sharp Literacy are having their Unwrapped event, and it's going to be here at the Third Street Market Hall. And that's Thursday night. They still have tickets available.
10: Oh, that's good. What is Unwrapped?
0: Oh, you don't know what Unwrapped is?
10: Tell me.
0: That's where they take McDonald's and they have all of these chefs. We had Kimberly Adams in to talk about it about a week ago. And she has been on all these Food Network shows. She's a pastry chef. And for example, she is taking a McDonald's turnover and turning it into like this really amazing apple creation shaped like an apple dessert. So they use the McDonald's ingredients, but then they make these really upscale, fancy foods from it.
10: What?
0: And then all of the proceeds for that go to Sharp Literacy to support their events, helping kids with STEM programs and things like that, especially in Waukesha County.
10: Oh, wow.
0: So, yeah, in Milwaukee and Waukesha counties. So, yeah, so that's going on Thursday night, and they just let me know they still have tickets available.
10: Good. Yeah. That's very good.
0: So we've got Julia Fellow here, and lots going on this morning, too, Julia.
10: Yes, Libby, thank you. A member of the 1982 Milwaukee Brewers has died. Charlie Butch Moore was part of the franchise, one and only appearance in the World Series. A native of Birmingham, Moore was inducted into the Alabama Sports Hall of Fame and Milwaukee Brewers Hall of Honor. NASCAR mourned the death of legendary driver Kyle Busch in this year's Coca-Cola 600 in Charlotte last night. After being declared the winner of the race, Daniel Suarez wore a hat with Busch's number 8 on it and pointed to the sky. Kyle Busch died of complications of pneumonia last Thursday. It progressed into sepsis, according to his family. The second performance of a song that was banned from Watertown School District is postponed. Watertown High School Wind Symphony students were originally slated to perform A Mother of a Revolution at Minocqua Brewing Company at Madison's Tap Room Saturday. Owner Kirk Bangstead says tickets sold immediately, so he's rescheduling the performances for Thursday at the 900-seat Barrymore Theater. These community performances come after the Watertown School Board alleged the song celebrates violence. Let's take a look at your roads with your WTMJ Johnson & Sons Paving Time Safer Traffic. I only see one thing just north of Menominee Falls, 4145 North, about 2 miles beyond the ramp from Lannan Road. The right shoulder is blocked because there is a disabled vehicle. Everything else looks clear. Here is your WTMJ 5-day forecast. Mostly sunny and warm throughout your day. A high of 81 degrees. Tonight, mostly clear. A low of 60.
9: Tomorrow, sunny and warm, a high of 85 degrees. Wednesday, a slight chance of showers and storms, but it's partly cloudy throughout the day, mostly on Wednesday, a high of 73. Thursday, mostly sunny, a high of 78. And Friday, mostly sunny, a high of 71 degrees. Right now in Milwaukee, it is currently sunny and 73 degrees. I'm Julia Fellow, Outdoor Living Unlimited, WTMJ News Time, 9:30.
0: Julia, you mentioned the Kyle Busch story. Did you by any chance watch the Indy 500 yesterday?
10: I did not.
0: Oh my gosh, what a finish. I mean, they're talking about, I think it was like 0.02 second.
10: Oh my.
0: It was the finish. And it was just the last lap around the track where this David Malukas, this kid's only like 24 years old. And it looked like he was going to win. When another guy, Felix Rehnquist, who had been sort of the leader throughout much of the race, just zipped right past him. It was one of the most, and I'm not a big race car fan, mm-hmm. but it was one of the most exciting finishes to any sport I've ever seen.
10: When you're in the crowds and you have the cars whip by you, it is unbelievable.
0: Have you ever been to a car race?
10: I haven't. I've been to one, actually. Yes, I have.
0: They're very noisy.
10: Oh, yes.
0: And they keep going around in a circle and around and around and around. But I'll tell you, this was really, really a finish that I think is going to go down in the books, because it was unbelievable. All right, we've got Julia Fellow here with us this morning on this Wisconsin Morning News Memorial Day edition. We're in for Vince and Eric. And coming up in just a couple of minutes, you know, here we are. It's the unofficial start of summer. What do you like to do? Do you like to read? Well, we've got some suggestions of some books you might want to keep in mind. It's all ahead right here on WTMJ.
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0: Welcome back to the final half hour of Wisconsin Morning News, the Memorial Day edition. I'm Libby Collins. You know, I don't know about you, but one of my favorite things to do in the summer is relax with a good book. And joining us with some suggestions for some really great reads is Barbara Hagen. She's the Vice President of Marketing for Thrift Books. And Barbara, why are people drawn to books, especially at this time of year?
23: I think that summer has this natural escape. The days are longer and you feel like you have a little bit more time, maybe because the days are longer. You have some beach reads and some movies that are based on books coming out. And so it's just the whole environment of summer just feels like it begs for you to pick up a book and start reading.
0: Do books help reduce your stress?
23: Yes, absolutely. So books are a great way to just clear your mind and put your focus onto the story immerse yourself into the world and let some of the stressors of the day or of what's going on in your life at the moment, kind of put them in the back of your brain for a little bit and allow your brain to have some space to think about something else that is less stressful.
0: Well, you think about books a lot, Barbara, and I want to find out, what do you think are going to be this summer's hottest reads?
23: I think, you know, the hottest reads really kind of depends on what you like as a reader. But there are some big hits coming out. So book to screen, which is like books that are made into either movies or streaming series, are really popular right now. And so some of the big ones coming out, The Odyssey, which is a book that many of us read back in high school, is being made into a movie this summer, coming out in theaters in July. So that has picked up in popularity as people are looking to kind of reread that book before the movie gets released. We saw that happen with Project Hail Mary when that came out in theaters in March, and a lot of people are still reading that book. And then there's some just good old classics like Freda McFadden, who's a very popular thriller writer. She has a new book coming out called The Divorce next week. And then another big popular book right now is Remarkably Bright Creatures, which has just started streaming on Netflix. So there's a lot to choose from right now. It's kind of exciting.
0: Do you find that people are disappointed if they read a book and then they see the movie? And, you know, for editing's sake, they have to take a lot out of the context of what you've already read.
23: Yeah, there's always that classic debate of which is better, the book or the movie. And I can argue it both ways. I think sometimes it's great to kind of read the book first and then see it come to life on the screen. And yes, you almost have the inside track when you've read the book first because you know all of the details that got cut from the movie. But then sometimes it's great to see maybe a movie that is based on a book that you never would have read, but the movie was really good and interesting. And so it makes you pick up a new genre of book and immerse yourself into it. So there's definitely pros and cons of both.
0: Is there some place where we can find out what books are going to be available this summer?
23: Absolutely. You can visit thriftbooks.com. And if you just go to the search bar and type in summer reads, we have a human curated list by different genres of the top reads coming out for this summer, top books for this summer. And so you can find the genre that you have passion for and pick a title from there or explore a new genre maybe that or something you didn't even know existed that was going to be hot this summer.
0: It's interesting that you said it's human curated.
23: Yes. So myself and my team, we put a lot of thought into creating these lists. We don't rely on algorithms out there. So we have put together what we think are going to be the top books based upon what we've read or maybe some of the media that we've heard about it, the author interviews that we've seen. So and looking at our own data, what we see is trending. So we put that list together literally by hand.
0: I know that you mentioned what some of the hot books are going to be that are also movies, but is there any particular book you personally are looking forward to reading?
23: Yes. So there's a book that has come out recently. It's called Yesteryear. I haven't started it yet, but it has a lot of great buzz and people who've read it, who I know read it, loved it. It's about a modern day social media influencer who gets transported back to 1855. So her life is like completely different. You know, one minute she's in 2026, the next minute she's in 1855. So I'm really looking forward to kind of seeing that and the juxtaposition of her life and what that looks like. So I'm looking forward to that one.
0: Almost sounds like Somewhere in Time.
23: Yes, it does.
0: Barbara Hagen, Vice President of Marketing for Thrift Books. Thanks for joining us today.
23: Thank you, Libby. Have a great summer.
0: 9:38, that's your time. We're up to 71 degrees already, and we're going to get all the way up to 81 today. Ooh, can't wait. I'm feeling like it's summer finally, aren't you? All right, coming up, you know, if you're looking for a place to take the kids for something really special to do, driving range, you don't have to go too far because we were talking about those gas prices a little bit earlier. We're going to tell you where you can go this weekend right after this.
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0: boats on the lakefront this past weekend, but if you missed your opportunity to see them, you got another one coming up this Saturday at the EAA in Oshkosh. And it's back after 10 years to talk with us about it. It's Drew Stefani, and you've got Wings on Strings this Saturday. Tell me why it's been away for so long.
1: Yeah, this is the first time in more than 10 years that we're bringing back Wings on Strings, and it became kind of a logistical issue, but we've had a couple of roadblocks that came up, but the people have been asking for it for a while, and we're happy to bring it back this year.
0: Well, the interesting thing is you're actually letting people go out onto the runway to fly these kites.
1: Right, so when people come in, and this whole, I should clarify, this whole event, all the activities are free with museum admission. So just pay the regular admission and you can come in, you can build your kite here, and then you can go out on the runway, the grass runway at Pioneer Airport right behind the museum, and you can go out and fly your kite.
0: That sounds like so much fun. Now, do you have to buy a kite at the museum or can you bring your own?
1: You can bring your own as well, but if you pay the regular museum admission, you will be able to get a free kit to build a kite right here. And we will have tables set up in a section of the museum so that you can build your kite and fly it the same day. But yeah, if you've got a nice kite sitting at home, you're welcome to bring that too.
0: Now, this is going to go all day on Saturday?
1: That's correct. 10 a.m. to 4 p.m. we'll be flying.
0: Well, there's so much to do and to see at the EAA. And I have to congratulate you, Drew, because you've just been named 2026 Best Air Show.
1: That's right. Yeah, we won the USA Today 10 Best Reader's Choice Award. And we're grateful, and part of that comes from one of those words in that phrase, readers. It is a fan-voted award, and really gratifying for us to win that because, you know, our staff and our volunteers put a lot of hours into this, so it really pays off when we see those kind of awards come in.
0: Well, you may as well tell us when that big show is going to take place this summer.
1: Yep, this year it's going to be July 20th through the 26th. Mark your calendars.
0: And another thing that I just saw is you're expecting the British to come this year.
1: That's right. The British are coming. We've got the Red Arrows, the Royal Air Force team. They put on an incredible show. They're a tour in the U.S. this year, and their last stop on the U.S. leg of the tour is going to be right here in Oshkosh.
0: Now, these are the same folks that fly over Buckingham Palace, right?
1: That's correct. Yeah, they're famous for several fantastic air shows over in Europe and the U.K., and they're bringing that same show here.
0: Drew, there's so much to do and see at EAA, and this Saturday, Wings on Strings, coming back after more than a decade, and don't forget the big air show later on this summer. Drew Stefani from EAA, always great to have you here.
1: Thank you, Libby. It's always a pleasure.
2: There's an amazing supper club in Wisconsin Dells, Ish Nala. Nestled among the pines and perched above the sandstone bluffs of Mirror Lake. 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I've been a part of Ish Nala since 1973, and I am so proud to continue the tradition that began in 1953. 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I'm Bob Prosser, and I want to serve you.
3: From TMJ4, I'm meteorologist Brendan Johnson with your Storm Team forecast. Mostly sunny and warm for our Memorial Day as temperatures top out in the low to mid 80s all across southeastern Wisconsin. We'll keep the sky mainly clear tonight as lows dip back to around 60 degrees and even warmer for our Tuesday with full sunshine expected. Highs may range from the mid 80s at the lakefront to the upper 80s farther west of Milwaukee.
0: And if you're taking the boat out today, Muskego right now is at 73 degrees. Elkhart Lake, you've got 74. Lake Geneva, 72. And it's 72 degrees at 9:45 on WTMJ. I promised you a surprise guest this morning. You'll hear who it is right after this.
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8: 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Stories of the outdoors in Wisconsin and beyond as we celebrate everything in recreation. This week, let's talk barbecue. It's summer in Wisconsin. It's hot out, hopefully. And we're all going to be grilling brats and burgers. Let's have some fun talking about barbecue with one of our great partners here at WTMJ. That's coming up.
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0: Bicycle. I can't believe on your day off, Vince Petrano, that you've come back to the station to talk about something that is so important to you, and that's the UPAF Ride for the Arts next Sunday, May 31st. How important is this to you?
10: Well, let's clarify here, Libby. First of all, I've done you a great service by you're doing me the favor, and I appreciate it. And I'm serving as co-chair for this year's annual United Performing Arts Fund community campaign. Cecilia Gore from the Brewers Community Foundation is the other chair. And so this is my charge. This is what I signed up to do to help promote the performing arts, how important our fundraising efforts are through UPAF. We're trying to raise $9.5 million by August. And the Ride for the Arts presented by Miller Lite is one of the big components. It's a big chunk of that overall goal. And the other thing that's cool about it is it's our personal touch point with a lot of people who want to be involved with the campaign. So you're welcome, Libby.
0: All right, so let's talk about it. So how long do you have to sign up? If you want to ride next Sunday,
10: you can sign
0: what's
10: up right
0: the
10: now.
0: Cutoff?
10: Right. I don't have a specific cutoff, but I do know that you can still sign up right now. I mean, I wouldn't push it. You either know you're coming or you're not. So let's go ahead and get you signed up if you want to come. If you want to bring the whole family, kids ride free. And that's thanks to a grant from the Brewers Community Foundation. So if mom and dad want to ride, or if you want to bring kids, your niece and nephew or whomever, kids ride free. And we want to thank the Brewers for making that possible. You can sign up as a team. You can sign a whole bunch of people up to be part of your team. You can ask people to contribute to your ride as another form of fundraising. So a lot of different options there. I would just tell you, upaf.org is the best spot to get started on that. Or if you want to go right to it, upafride.org. Or you can text the Siding Unlimited WTMJ talk and text line, which is 855-616-1620. Text UPAF, UPAF, and all the info will be there.
0: Now, do people dress up? I mean, is this like a celebration, a parade where you have a theme and you want to have some fun with your friends and family?
10: We get all different kinds, Libby. You get serious cyclists. Now, the route is 20 miles and it goes over the Hone Bridge. And there are not a lot of opportunities for cyclists to do that. And so we attract people who are really bicycle riders, right? Cyclists. And some of them will do the route multiple times.
0: So they do 20 miles more than once?
10: And then they'll go 20 on top of that, and you're free to do that. And then we also get people who might go a mile or whatever, and you have that opportunity.
0: So you don't have to do the whole route?
10: You do not.
0: Oh.
10: And there are various points along the route where you can check out. So maybe you want to go over the Hone and back and be done. Cool. or if you want to go over the Hone and keep going on through the rest of the route and you stop at one of our performance areas and that's good enough for you, somebody comes to pick you up, that's fine too.
0: Wait, what's a performance area?
10: Okay, so United Performing Arts Fund is made up of a number of member groups. Six of them are our cornerstone groups. Those are the bigs, you know, Milwaukee Rep and Milwaukee Ballet and Dance Works and First Stage. And who am I missing? I'm missing the opera. What did I do? Five there? Skylight Music Theater. Okay, so these are our cornerstone groups. There are many other member groups as well. Black Arts, MKE, Renaissance Theater Works, Next Act Theater. So all of our member groups, we got them working for us. And they will be at different points along the route. They have, there'll be snacks and refreshments for those who need a break. And then also they will be doing performances that align with what they do.
0: Now, what are you going to be doing? Are you going to be riding?
10: I will be more of a jester in some of the... No, I'm not.
0: Comic relief.
10: No, I decided not to ride just because I think I can be more useful helping with organization, getting people off. And then we have a big event at the end of the ride as well. That's going to be at Meyer Festival Park, Summerfest grounds. We're all going to gather. We call it UPATH Fest. So whether you did a mile or you did 20 or 20 times three or four, whatever, we want everybody to come together. And that's where we're going to have more performances and food and fun stuff and just really celebrate our vibrant arts culture.
0: Now, what if you don't ride a bike? Can you still support the Ride for the Arts?
10: 100%. And so that's what I have. I have sort of this fundraising thing. So you sign up, you maybe kick off a team or I don't know what else to call it, but just you can participate in that way and then still be a part of the fun. But I will not go down there and compel you to ride, Libby. If you want to, we can help you out. And if this date doesn't work out or the ride is not your thing, upath.org, we are taking just straight up cash money donations. And it's, as you know, we've talked about this, really, really important. Maybe you never go to a show yourself. It's not maybe your thing, but it's important to our economy and to our overall culture. Our headquarters is here for Good Karma Brands. We try to recruit talent, as many of our big companies do, from all over the country to come work here. And when you're selling Milwaukee, you know, when you're selling a job here, it's not just about the job or the company. It's also you're trying to tell someone, we want you to come live here. And so a vibrant performing arts culture is a really important piece of what is it like to live somewhere. And so maybe you go to a lot of shows or maybe you don't, but there's still a benefit for everyone in our community by supporting UPATH.
0: Well, I know it's a real passion project for you because your family is involved in the arts as well.
10: I have performance kids. I have theater kids who are now actual adults. But whether it was First Stage when they were very young, toddlers auditioning for shows, learning the courage to stand up in front of people and ply your trade. Or my son ended up not being a performer so much. He doesn't like to be in front of people. Now, I don't know where he went wrong or where I went wrong, Libby. Everybody else in my family wants to be in front of everybody. But no, and he found his home in theater doing audio and sound design and was part of the musicals in the high school, putting microphones on all the performers and things like that. So you don't necessarily have to be someone who loves to sing and dance and stand up in front of people to be involved in the performing arts. 4,000 jobs in our community are part of the performing arts that are supported by UPATH. The vast majority of those are not people we see on stage. All kinds of different things.
0: Well, Vince, like I said, it's a passion project for you. And again, if you are interested in participating with the Ride for the Arts next Sunday, May 31st, let's give that text line again.
10: So let's do 855-616-1620 is the Siding Unlimited WTMJ talk and text line. 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
0: And so what are you doing for the rest of Memorial Day?
10: Hopefully there's some golf in here or some tennis or some other things.
0: Well, get out of the studio.
10: Outdoor, gorgeous, right?
0: Get out of the studio and go have a good time. Vince Petrano, you'll be back tomorrow morning.
10: Yeah, thank you, Libby.
0: Although we celebrate today as the first holiday of summer, Memorial Day is a solemn occasion to honor and remember U.S. military personnel who gave their lives in service. And we observe it through ceremonies, symbolic gestures, and heartfelt tributes. You know, there are a number of different ways to honor the fallen. Remember to fly your flag at half staff until noon and then raise it to full staff after that. You can visit the veteran sections of any ceremony. You can stop by the field of flags on the lakefront. You can attend your local ceremonies or parades that we've been sharing with you this morning. But hopefully, regardless of where you are, you will take a moment at some point today to reflect on the meaning of Memorial Day and the men and women who gave their lives in service to our country. And remember, set your alarm to observe the National Moment of Remembrance at 3 o'clock this afternoon with a minute of silence. Or you can participate in Taps Across America, where if you play a musical instrument, you'll play those 24 notes of taps at 3 o'clock. Thank you to all who have served, and God bless America. I'm Libby Collins. Thank you for joining us today. Stick around. It'll be news next with Julia Fellow, followed by the Salute to Service special on WTMJ.

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12: It's 10 o'clock. I'm Julia Fellow. Memorial Day. Today, mostly sunny and warm, a high of 81. Tonight, mostly clear, low of 60. Tomorrow, sunny and warm, a high of 85. From the WTMJ Breaking News Center, a Racine County family faithfully placed American flags on every veteran's grave at the Rochester Cemetery. Patrick Loughran is the third generation, thanks to his grandfather who helped establish the local American Legion. He tells Wisconsin's Weekend Morning News.
13: His name was Nicholas Francis Loughran, and he had fought in some of the most famous battles in World War I as a machine gunner, that he first started putting the flags up in 1926.
12: He says that his family has laid 227 flags this year with many of his nieces and nephews. 25 years ago, there were 136. And this Memorial Day, President Donald Trump is about to lay a wreath at the Tomb of the Unknown Soldier at Arlington National Cemetery in Washington, D.C. He has arrived. The ceremonies are about to begin, and he is planning to speak. As soon as we learn more, we'll bring it to you. A former Milwaukee Brewers catcher and outfielder has died. Charlie Butch Moore was part of the 1982 Harvey's Wallbangers World Series team. He played all but one of his 15 seasons with Milwaukee. For former Brewers pitcher Jerry Augustine shares his memory of Moore on Brewers Extra Innings.
14: Charlie was one of those guys that you didn't have to say much to Charlie. When Charlie was in the clubhouse, if there was a joke played on a guy in the clubhouse, I'll guarantee you Charlie Moore was right in the middle of it. And he was so funny. He loved doing it.
12: Moore was 72 years old. A stolen vehicle investigation ended with a squad crash in Milwaukee Saturday night.
15: The Milwaukee County Sheriff's Office says a deputy was transporting a suspect near 12th and Valete when the man became unresponsive in the back of the squad. The deputy activated emergency lights and sirens to head toward a hospital before crashing into two vehicles at the intersection. One of the vehicles rolled over. Officials say several people suffered minor injuries while the suspect was revived with Narcan and remains hospitalized under custody. Nizer Spencer, WTMJ News.
12: Milwaukee is now one of the fastest growing rental markets in our country. A new Zillow ranking places Milwaukee metro area 8th in the nation. Milwaukee Business Journal editor

0: Chief Timothy Gibbons.
1: Rents here are growing faster than most other places in the country. Every time I talk about this, I want to make sure that I'm clear with the caveat that rents here are lower than most of the rest of the country. So it's not a case of building upon a high base.
0: Gibbons says single-family home rents in Milwaukee are rising roughly double the national growth rate. The hardest lesson at a community college in Phoenix came on the final day of the spring semester. Here's ABC's Jim Ryan.
2: As proud graduates walked the stage to accept their diplomas.
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4: Azucena de Mesa Jimenez.
2: Some students' names were omitted.
5: Grace Marie Reimer.
2: The problem?
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2: Glendale Community College President Tiffany Hernandez.
6: That is a lesson learned for us.
2: 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Jim Ryan, ABC News.
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0: Time for your WTMJ sports update from the Gruber Law Office's One Call That's All Sports Desk. After the Brewers lost against the Dodgers yesterday 5-1, they're already on to the next team. They take on the Cardinals at home. First pitch is 1:10 this afternoon. And Packers quarterback Jordan Love can add one more title to his roster. His wife, Ernika, welcomed a healthy baby girl into the world. Mom and dad made their official announcement on Saturday. The Packers' first preseason game is Thursday, August 13th on the road against the Steelers. Let's take a look at your roads with your WTMJ Johnson Sons Paving Time Saver Traffic. Just doing a refresh here. I just see one thing here. 4145 North, about 2 miles beyond the ramp from Lannan Road. Right shoulders blocked because there is a disabled vehicle. AAA says you can expect your Memorial Day traffic to be the heaviest from noon to 5 o'clock tonight. Here is your WTMJ five-day forecast. Mostly sunny and warm, a high of 81 today. Tonight, mostly clear, a low of 60. Tomorrow, sunny and warm, a high of 85. Wednesday, there's a slight chance of storms. Partly cloudy throughout the day on Wednesday is expected, a high of 73. Thursday, mostly sunny, a high of 68. Friday, mostly sunny, a high of 71 degrees. Right now in Milwaukee, it's 73 degrees and sunny. I'm Julia Fellow, Outdoor Living Unlimited, WTMJ News Time, 10:07.
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wrap-up show. This is where we play all the features. We tell you the stories. And Kristen Bry joins me, as she does every weekday on Point Taken 10 and 2. This is always a great week for me. And we've got to always say a couple times, thanks to our partners, Waterstone Bank, Salute to Service sponsor for many years, probably 9 years now. Mission 94 joined us this year as well. It is an opportunity, and I said this on the show, I think Monday when we started our Heroes Week, which was this week. It's an opportunity to remind people of the individuals, Kristen, who do this work.

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1: You know, I always think it's so interesting as far as what motivates people to go into that line of work, right? Because it is such a sacrifice, especially for police officers, I think, these days. It is, there is a whole other aspect than just the actual sacrifice of your time and the danger of the job. There's also just the PR sometimes around police officers, and yet there's still a lot of people who still want to go do that job, find the job incredibly fulfilling. And it's something, like, I don't come from a police family, I don't come from a firefighter family, so I love hearing their stories and hearing more about what, not only why they wanted to do this, but also what makes them love their job. Because it's like military families, where there's sometimes it's just like out of your range of experience or your loved one's experience, so it's an awesome opportunity to hear from them.
2: Yeah, and you mentioned this on the air a couple weeks ago, man, when we were doing the nomination period, that, you know, one of the reasons, it's not the main reason, but one of the reasons that I do this was my personal and professional story. Is Mayor of Oak Creek, we had a mass shooting, and I got to know many of these men and women. I'm still best friends with my old fire chief, Tom Rosendich, and my old police chief, they're both retired now, John Edwards. But I got to know the men and women who worked with them. All the officers, all the firefighters, EMTs, because when you have a mass casualty event like we had in Oak Creek on August 5th, 2012, it becomes part of your story. And I realized that they don't just show up at these things. They feel what the people involved in these things feel, often on their worst days of their lives, right? Whether it's a fire, whether it's a mass shooting, or any responding incident. It's just it's an incredible job. I don't know that I could do it. To be a first responder. Hmm. I know I could never do the medical side of things because that's not me.
1: You're not a blood guy?
2: I used to pass out when I gave blood. I mean, that's how bad I was. And they used to make fun of me. But I've since got over that, because as you get older, you get your blood checked a lot more. But it's just not me. And I just have a special appreciation for men and women who do this work. And that's why we started this all those years ago. And this week, we had a nice mix. I did this on purpose. Young and old, right? Mm-hmm. So we started with Jamie Moe's. Less than
1: 24?
2: Yeah.
1: 23?
2: Yeah. She was actually a star athlete in college, soccer player. But she went to Wauwatosa, and the chief joined us, Chief McGillis. And the thing I loved about her story was the words that were used to describe her in the nomination, passion, listened in a different way to members of the community. That speaks to what we're trying to do when we talk about first responders. She started our week. We ended it with Gary Spear and his wife, Katie, and the volunteer piece of that, absolutely amazing. We had a great story from Chief Lipsky, who is our favorite, right? Mm-hmm. You see him around town all the time. There's not a more engaged chief than him. He's just fun to hang out with.
1: He's also very fun to hang out with. I saw him last week, and he's a go-to concert shirt where the little buttons are guitars.
2: I bet he does, yeah. So he always gives me a great nominee. And we had JP Jermaine Perry, who was a heavy equipment operator. A very tragic situation. 5 people died in the Mother's Day fire in 2025, and JP saved lives. They saved 71 lives that day. That was an easy one. We had
1: the younger firefighter who delivered his first baby.
2: Yes. How can I forget? Noah Curtis, the younger firefighter.
1: I heard, because I wasn't there that day.
2: Yeah, you were traveling.
1: Hearing that clip, and he goes, that's something to see.
2: Yeah, but he was the most nominated person. And I think he had 5 or 6 nominees.
1: Oh, wow.
2: Yeah, so that was one of the reasons. I love the story, again, the young old. And then we had Sean Berger, a 25-year veteran of the MPD midweek, who is the lead trainer for the K-9 program. He's a guy that really understands policing, and he made that connection that K-9 officers and K-9 dogs can be part of that community connection as well, and he did it brilliantly. So that's sort of the lead-up to what we're going to do next. We're going to play, for the next 2 hours, all of the features, all of the interviews with our guests. In one case, Jamie Moe's case, we had a record 9 people in studio. Isn't that something? And that's going to be part of the fun as well. So enjoy our special. Thanks again to the great folks at Waterstone Bank and Mission 94 for allowing this to happen. Of course, WTMJ, we do it every year, and Kristen for playing along with me as well. I hope you enjoy this. Celebrate the work that they do, but more importantly, celebrate the individuals who do it right here. Salute to Service Week. Heroes Week, all together in one program. First up on our Salute to Service special, Wauwatosa Police Officer Jamie Moe's. All right, here we go. This is the week every year I look forward to, Heroes Week. Thanks again to our great sponsors, Waterstone Bank, Mission 94. And we tell the stories of first responders. Why do I do this? One, it's my background. We had a mass shooting in

0: Creek in 2012, and I got to know a lot of those folks very intimately, and I knew their stories, and I always said if I ever had the chance that I wanted to tell those stories, and this is why we do this, one of the reasons we do it. Today's first honoree, met her last week, Jamie Mose, police officer in the city of Wauwatosa. First of all, welcome.
1: Thank you for having me.
0: Absolutely. Every story is unique, and you'll notice as we go out through the 5 days, they're all different. There's some, the firefighter who saved 11 kids in one day, or 11 people in one day. It's just amazing. Here's a story, though. I'm going to put you on the spot. It's one, you're in a male-dominated field. We got the chief sitting to my left. We'll get to some of that maybe, but you're in a male-dominated field. I'll just ask you one question before we get to our feature that Jazz has put together, producer Jazz. Why this field? Why this job? Why Wauwatosa?
1: This career is a phenomenal way to give back to the community, help all those who need help, and just keep serving people each day. It's just an honor to work for the city of Wauwatosa.
0: And you have 4 years on the job, right?
1: About 2.5 coming up on 3.
0: 2.5, so not even 4 years.
1: Mm-hmm.
0: Cindy Pasbrig, you're a volunteer for the Wauwatosa Police Department.
2: Yes.
0: We're going to hear from you on why you nominated her, but what do you think of Officer Mose?
2: I think she's great. She's just
0: can you expand on that?
2: She's just a caring person.
0: What made you nominate her, though? I mean, we all know these people. They do great work in our communities. What stood out to you?
2: When I rode with her on patrol, she was just a genuine, caring person. Just very compassionate. She showed compassion to every person that we dealt with on a stop.
0: All right, so we're going to play the feature. We have Lieutenant Abby Pavlik, and I assume you're the Officer Moe's direct supervisor.
3: I'm one of her supervisors.
0: Okay. We have Chief McGillis sitting next to me. He's looking and seeing what I'm doing as I'm doing my job. And we got extensive family members. We'll do a shout out for those. But we want to listen to the feature. We're going to go right to break, and then we'll come back and have a more expanded conversation. This is the feature that we put together for you, honoring your great work as a first responder in the incredible city of Wauwatosa, right west of us here downtown. Let's listen.
4: My name is Cindy Pasbrig, and I'm nominated Jamie Mose.
5: This is Officer Jamie Mose with the Wauwatosa Police Department.
4: Wauwatosa has a volunteer police reserve program where I volunteer, I do all training, and I can ride along with her when she's on duty.
3: Lieutenant Abby Pavlik with the Wauwatosa Police Department. And Jamie is energetic. She's one of my go-to people when I need something. She is willing to do whatever you ask to do.
5: I work patrol, and I work second shift, so we're relatively busy. It's a lot of call-taking, but in our free time, traffic stops, writing reports, business checks, PR stops.
3: She always has good rapport with people on the street.
5: With little things like lemonade stands. On the nice warm days, it's always my goal to go find one.
4: She's so compassionate and shows compassion on every call she takes.
3: She has a good attitude. She likes coming to work every day. She attacks each call with energy and determination to find a good resolution.
0: Talk about the reasons you got into it and as a woman entering that sort of environment, what you were thinking about.
5: I mean, one of my main goals is to help and support the community, but I think another one of the reasons was the rise of mental health awareness. I think that's something that society is really looking into now, and I think having more people in policing who can help support that and continue to learn resources about that to give to the community is a benefit. I also think being a woman in this profession, too, brings just a different aspect to helping people on the street. You go to domestics or sexual assaults, and a lot of times there's victims who are looking for a female presence. And sometimes we just have a different outlook on things and can speak to people differently. Sometimes the resolution to everything isn't always the best outcome of what you would want. Sometimes we want people to get help, and that's just people can't choose help until they choose to get help.
3: When we go to calls and we want the best outcome for people, it doesn't always happen. It's either we don't have the resources, they don't want to help themselves. We try to support them in what they're doing. They're the ones that are going to these calls and interacting with people.
5: Seeing a lot of people on their worst days, and we kind of take pieces of their worst day sometimes with us. You go call to call to call, seeing everything, but you lean on your coworkers, you get through it together. The department always offers resources. Sometimes after big calls, we do debriefs. People can talk about what happened, how they feel. Sometimes just going home and having a supportive family there to listen and there to help is really huge.
4: I admire her. I always wanted to be a police officer. I couldn't handle the stress every day. I'm exhausted after 6 hours dealing with the negativity and
0: public reaction.
4: Yeah.
0: Wow. What does being honored as one of our five Citizen Service honorees for 2026 mean to you?
5: I think it shows that I'm on the right path. I'm doing some good things, but there's always room to grow and keep learning and different ways to support the community. And I think hearing these stories, like you said, help show people sometimes the human side of policing as well, continuing to teach the community and help the community teach us as well.

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10: If you can't tell, I'm always excited this week because a lot of work goes into it. And thanks to producer Jazz for putting all the features together. And we are surrounded by an amazing family and collection of co-workers. Officer Jamie Mullis, Wauwatosa Police Department, Cindy Pasbrig, who nominated the officer, Abby Pavlik, who's one of her supervisors, and sitting to my left, and we'll get to the family members in a second, Chief Jim McGillis from the Wauwatosa Police Department. What do you think about this?
11: I think it's fabulous.

0: Steve. Thank you for nominating and selecting Jamie. I think she's a shining example of the core values of the Wauwatosa Police Department. Those are courage, respect, integrity, and compassion. I think she also exemplifies what law enforcement looks like going forward. Our younger officers coming on, hiring on, it should give all of us hope that that's what policing looks like in the future.
1: Well, and I guess that's my question is for you, Jamie. Did you always want to be a police officer? I know that I saw here that you majored in criminal justice and psychology. Mm-hmm. A lot of different things you could do with that. But what was the draw to intern at the Wauwatosa Police Department and then choose to work there?
2: I took a class in high school that dealt with criminal justice that got me onto the path. And then I went to college for criminal justice. And I took a law class that got me interested in the legal side. But when it came time to internships, it's just funny because the Wauwatosa one just fit better for my schedule. So I thought I would go try that one first, and I can always do a law intern later. And showed up to the Wauwatosa Police Department and just had so much fun. And everyone there was so much fun and so nice. And it was my place. It was the fit.
1: That's such a, how do I want to say this? You don't necessarily put those two things together. Like, police officers are a really intense job. And so the fact that your internship mm-hmm. at a police department was described as fun. Tell me more about the fun stuff.
2: Yeah. I just got to do ride-alongs with different officers on a variety of shifts. So you just got to see so much. And everyone was so willing to help teach me. And they would explain everything they were doing. And then I also got to go to all of our different events, like the Wednesday night concerts that are in Hart Park and everything like that. And just got to see the community, how calls are handled, meet just so many different people, and it was just such a fun summer.
3: We're going to meet the family here in a second, but Chief, one of the reasons I chose Officer Mose is because I respect people who make a tough decision to go into public safety as a first responder, but representative of the younger segment of that class of people who are willing to step up for us, I mean, speak to that. It's harder and harder to recruit for these positions, and then you get an officer like Jamie Mose.
0: It is hard, especially with the younger generation maybe having differing expectations of what policing looks like. My son just got hired about 10 months ago as a police officer in Caledonia. I look at Jamie, I look at the younger group of officers coming in and what they're bringing to the table. And the community, you have to be agile and adaptable to the community needs when it comes to policing. Where law enforcement, people mistake that for policing. That's part of policing. Policing is so much more. It's community engagement. It's communicating with people. It's meeting people where they're at. Helping them through tough times when they're at their worst situation where we can shine and be our best.
3: I want to quickly introduce the crowd here, and one of these individuals is going to speak. Fiance Austin's in the crowd. We have Mom Heidi. There she is. Dad Brian's going to speak in a second. Sister Emily, who looks just like Jamie, sort of, only the younger version. Did you look like that when you were younger? Yes, I would assume
2: yes.
3: You did. And Grandma Jean is here. I think I've met Grandma Jean somewhere before. You look familiar. Anyway, Dad, step up to one of these microphones. Dad Brian. You have to be proud of your daughter at a young age accomplishing so much already. I heard she was a great athlete in college, too. Is that true?
2: I did play soccer.
3: Yeah, I know you did. What do you think?
4: I'm actually really proud of her because as a high school teacher, I, you know, am talking to kids about what they're doing after high school and things like that. And so many of them talk about, you know, doctors or things like this, but you rarely hear them talk about things like police officer or things of that nature. So it was very encouraging to hear that she was making her own path, not, you know, going where everybody else is doing things. And I was pretty proud to see that she, you know, was able to be so successful, the way that she balanced everything she did in college with, you know, sports and her classes all at the same time, get out and knew a plan of what she wanted to do.
3: Yeah, it's got to be an amazing thing. I want to talk to Lieutenant Pavlik real quick, because you are a woman working this profession as well, and you've done it for longer than 2.5 years, I'm assuming.
5: I have.
3: So, I mean, speak to that as well. This is a hard job.
5: It is a hard job, and there aren't many females in this profession. No. So to have, we've had actually an influx in younger females joining the
3: Love
5: PD.
3: That.
5: And so that is our next generation for those of us that are on our way out of them coming in and taking over where we started.
3: All right, Grandma, you don't have to speak, but how proud are you of your granddaughter?
6: Very proud.
3: Very proud, she said. How can you not be?
6: I'm thinking she's an Amazon woman.
3: All right, I'll give you the last words because you're obviously our first honoree. And thanks again to Waterstone Bank and Mission 94 who step up us always to make this possible. We asked you in the short feature that we did, but this has to not reward you, but give you a sense you made the right call when you decided to do this job. So speak to what you think your future holds as a police officer in the city of Wauwatosa, beyond the summer fun things you get to do.
2: I think this is a career path where you can kind of choose where you want to go and where you want to take this. And I think just being 2.5 years in, and this shows I think I'm on the right path and can continue to grow and choose where I want to go next.
3: For all of you, thanks for being our first honoree. This is the largest number of attendees we've ever had, and I've done it 9 years of attending. So that's a shout out to your family and to you. Chief, thanks for joining us as well.
0: Thank you.
3: Lieutenant Pavlik, appreciate you. Cindy Pasbrig, thanks for making the nomination. We appreciate that. Thanks to Waterstone Bank, Mission 94, Botana's Restaurant, The Packing House, and the Milwaukee Air and Water Show for giving you things you haven't even received yet. And we have a nice award for you. Thanks to all of you for being our first honoree. Thanks for being here as well. Just one of five stories we're going to share this week. That's why we do it every year. Thanks for joining us for this. Stick around. Coming up after the break on our Salute to Service special sponsored by Waterstone Bank and Mission 94 from the City of Milwaukee Police Department, K-9 Officer, Lead Trainer, Sean Berger.

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1: Yes, every day this week we are celebrating some great men and women who do amazing work every day. Now, every year, Kristen, there's always challenges, and we've had this happen before. In the case of our honoree today, family emergency prevented them from being here. The officer in question, Officer Sean Berger, 25-year veteran, Milwaukee Police Department.
2: Wow.
1: And impressive just on that number. And I said, we're going to mix it up. We have younger officers, younger firefighters, more advanced tenured officers as well, and firefighters. His wife, Amy, nominated. So we're going to play the feature for you. You'll hear both of them, and then we're going to take a short break, and we're going to come back, and you're going to hear three direct pieces of audio from his wife, Amy, talking about what it's like to be married to a police officer, because none of this is easy, and those are very difficult roles. So I'd like to play for you the feature piece put together by producer Jazz that we do for all of our honorees, thanks to Waterstone Bank, Mission 94, and all our other great partners for making this possible. I'll give a quick heads up. Sean Berger is a 25-year veteran. He's been on the department's tactical team. He's served the majority of his tenure all those years on the K-9 unit. He's the lead trainer for the K-9 unit. You'll hear about that in the piece. This is Milwaukee Police Department's and our Waterstone Bank and WTMJ honoree, 2 of 5, Sean Berger.
3: Hi, this is Officer Sean Berger with the Milwaukee Police Department K-9 unit. I'm the current handler of K-9 Apollo and former handler of K-9 Rocky.
4: Hi, this is Amy Berger. I'm nominating my husband, Officer Sean Berger, for the WTMJ Salute to Service Award.
3: I've been an officer for 24 and a half years, been on the K-9 unit for 14, the current head trainer for the unit for the past 8 years.
4: His dedication for the past 25 years to the police department and the community has been stellar. He's developed so many amazing relationships with people when we have events like at Summerfest. He loves talking to anybody who will listen about canine stuff.
1: You had the legendary Rocky. That was an amazing dog.
3: He was like a light switch. He'd be very friendly around kids and people and would kind of force you to pet him. And then when you flip the switch into police mode, he was very strong-willed and did the job to the best of his ability. I try not to compare any dog to him.
4: On some of these events that you go to, you see some of the same people and you get to recognize their face. Well, how are you doing? How's Rocky? And everybody knows Rocky.
1: And the newest partner is Apollo.
3: I went with K-9 Apollo because it was the first non-German shepherd on our department's history, so he's a Dutch shepherd. And I thought later in life I would need a smaller dog to not yank me around. So he's a 58-pound dog compared to my 95-pound dog, and he pulls twice as hard. Being he's 8 years old, you think he was 2. He just go. Not having a human partner and having a canine partner has been a blessing for the last 14 years. Well-trained and have saved me on many accounts. Just the physical presence of a dog can eliminate a lot of things. Reduce conflict between suspect and the officers and have a peaceful surrender.
1: What's the even top two things you've taken away from your career in public safety?
3: I think people that you get to meet, citizens, your fellow co-workers and stuff, and the camaraderie that you share, the banter, those are what I will take away from 25 years, the friendships that you make and stuff like that. And you hear K-9 Apollo and Red.
4: He's just built some really good, strong relationships in the community that way.
3: You hand somebody a leash, and you never know how it's going to go. Everyone's, it's a dog, it's easy, it's whatever. There's a lot of hours of training that go into it. I hope what people take from me is that I did my best to put a good K-9 team on the street, along with the other K-9 teams on our unit, that we trained them the best. We want to be the top tier.
4: He's passionate about the K-9 unit. He wants to make sure before he leaves that the young guys are coming in, continue with the passion to hopefully keep the program going for Milwaukee for decades after he's gone.
1: What does Salute to Service mean to you?
3: I love it that people take the time to honor people that serve. This award that you're presenting me with is for everybody that wears a uniform. Just recognize that the service that you did, not my personal service, but the men and women that go out on the street on a daily basis to make people safe. Thank you so much, everybody, for supporting our unit and for the 25 years that I've had to work for the department. And be safe and back each other up.
1: Milwaukee Police Officer Sean Berger, great guy, and one of the reasons we do that the previous week is just in case, and this is one of those just in cases, family emergency today, could not be here. He's going to join us on a future show because I wanted to introduce him to the audience, so you'll be here for that. We're going to hear after the break from his wife, Amy, who nominated him, and sort of the perspective of a spouse of a first responder. I try to weave that in every year. And somebody asked me on email about why or how we pick. It's your nominations. People just nominate. And some people become heavily nominated. I think one of our, I think I won tomorrow, firefighter, had the most nominations for one person I've ever seen. And
2: oh,
1: he's,
2: wow.
1: He's a young firefighter, too. Might just be an awesome dude. And having met him once, I probably would agree with that. Thanks to the texture for saying love to salute the service. So we'll take a break. We'll hear from the spouse of Officer Sean Berger from the Milwaukee PD. I don't always do this, but I try to recognize that we have two very large departments, Milwaukee Fire and Milwaukee Police. And we don't always have members, but they do some pretty amazing work, including Officer Sean Berger. So we'll hear from Amy Berger after the break. Thanks to the great folks at Waterstone Bank who have been here for many years with me on Salute the Service and Mission 94 honoring our great, great first responders. 205 Sean Berger, we'll hear from his wife after this on Point Taken.

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4: As I said at the opening of this segment, our officer, our honoree from the Milwaukee Police Department, Sean Berger, could not be here because of a family emergency, but we certainly had spent some time with him last week. And part of that sort of pre-work was to talk to his spouse, Amy, who nominated him. And I don't do it every year. I was talking about what I do and don't do every year. We usually have one spouse, because I think that role is an important one. First responders, those are tough jobs. And we had an opportunity to interview Amy, and you heard a little bit of her in the clip. What it's like to be that person. So here's our first clip.
5: It's never easy to be a spouse of a public safety professional, first responder, in this case, police officer. Tell me a little bit about what that feels like and what you think about when your husband goes off to work.
6: Oh, boy. I try not to think about that. My whole family is in law enforcement. My grandfather was. His father was. My uncle was. So I kind of grew up around it. But us wives, we have a good support network for each other when stuff does happen. Like, for example, we had the riots and everything. But I try not to think about that sometimes, you know?
4: Yeah, I mean, the support network.
7: It's so funny. I imagine when she married a cop, I wonder her family's like, of course he did. Like, yeah, if there's legacy. That much law enforcement in her family, yeah. As far as you marry guys like your dad.
4: Yeah, which you'll hear tomorrow, a legacy on the firefighter side. Same thing. There is tradition there, and they certainly respect that. How one changes in a job is really sort of an interesting one, especially in the first responder public safety world. Listen to Amy's take on that.
5: If he has, how has he changed over those 25 years in his approach to his work or even in life? What has he learned from your perspective?
6: Well, sometimes not on the good side. You've come very, you get kind of disheartened at some of the things other humans do to others. It's hard. I mean, definitely it changes you, especially what you see and go through. That's for sure. But he just has to keep remembering that he is doing good for others, even though some don't appreciate it.
4: I love the honesty there.
7: Yeah.
4: Because that's the real world we live in.
7: I mean, I don't know how, you know, any whether it's first responders, emergency room provider, I mean, either doctors, nurses, staff, how you aren't hardened to a certain extent. I imagine part of the skill is having emotional barriers up because you can't just be devastated every single day without losing touch with what makes humans good.
4: Yeah, and the reason I wanted to feature Amy in this segment today is because when you do that tough job, you come home to your family in most cases, and they have to, you know, respond and react to what you're doing. And I always ask all of our nominators and our honorees this question. So this is Amy's response to that famous question.
5: What does salute to service mean to you?
6: It's a lot of these officers and first responders do not get thanked every day as they should. You know, so it reminds them that, hey, you are doing good. We do appreciate you. We do see you, even though you're on a call, you're getting screamed at, yelled at. We appreciate you.
4: Again, I appreciate them. That's one of the reasons I started doing this when I started. It was one of the first things my first boss said, what would you like to do? And I go, having come out of the world that I came out of, you know, the story of Oak Creek, I said, it has to be this. Because I got to know these, you know, the Brian Murphys of the world. And now Kamal Saini, whose mom was killed in the attack, was now a sheriff. I mean, it's part of my life. It's my story, too. And if we can share these stories, I'm trying to, as I said yesterday, personalize the people. So it's not just the department. It's not just, you know, that thing, that entity, that big thing out there that often can be seen as a, you know, a target in some sad cases or the enemy. They're not your enemy. They want the city, the community to flourish. They help that happen. They deserve your respect. Police officer from Milwaukee, 25-year veteran, Sean Berger. First of all, congrats on a great career. I know that at some point he's going to retire. He was wonderful to talk to. Amy, thanks for the nomination. You were fantastic. I wish your family well as you deal with your family emergency. But at some point, Sean Berger will be on the show, and we'll talk to him directly live on the radio and give him his opportunity. But thanks to my great sponsors, Waterstone Bank and Mission 94. Coming up after this break, Racine firefighter Noah Curtis.

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4: Welcome to the third of five honorees for WTMJ Waterstone Bank and Mission 94 Salute to Service. Kristen is off this week, so if you're or off for the next 2 days, if you're wondering where she is for this, she's off. All right, so I always enjoy this week, Heroes Week here on WTMJ, and every story is unique. I did focus this year. I wanted to tell the story of younger first responders. So we had the incredible police officer the other day from Wauwatosa, Jamie Mose. And today's another one of those youthful stories when it comes to telling people out there in the radio universe why we do this, why first responders show up for us every day. And if you're asking, and a lot of people do, why I do this, because I want people to know the individuals behind the badge or the shield or their equipment, because they do very important work. Let's meet them. Our third of five honorees is firefighter from Racine, Noah Curtis. Welcome.
5: Welcome, Steve. Thanks for having me.
4: Yeah, absolutely. And you brought some great guests. You have your lovely parents. I'll let you introduce yourselves. You're the parents of Noah Curtis. Let's lean into that mic so we get you. There you go.
6: My name is Holly. I'm Noah's mother.
4: Yes, and the father. Come on.
7: I'm Terry. I'm Noah's dad.
4: So the radio trick is I get you comfortable with the mic so that you're not afraid to talk on the mic. That's why I did that. All right, and we also have you don't have to go through that test. We have from the SC Johnson Fire Chief, Gavin DeGrave. So welcome.
8: Thank you. Glad to be here.
4: So, Noah, we are going to play a feature for you in a second. You know what's coming because you were part of that process. Every week before Heroes Week, we sort of listen to what you say about the job you do, why you do it, some of the reasons, what you think about Salute to Service. Before we get to that, you've been a firefighter for how long?
5: Just about 4 years now.
4: Why do you think you're sitting here?
5: Because you created
4: that's
5: something.
4: That's the easy answer.
5: You created
4: that's
5: something great that really shows and gives back to what we do, and it's really appreciated.
4: Well, I will give you my answers because you stand out for the attitude and the performance in the job that you do. Doesn't have to be someone that did it for 20 years or 30 years or 15 or 10. It can be a short-term duration. But also, there's a marketing piece to this because I want young people to know that when they're trying to get people to do these jobs, there are jobs available, and we need those people to keep us safe every day. Let's play the feature. Thanks to Jazz for putting this together. This is our conversation with not just you, but your sister, Nicolette, who couldn't join us today, but maybe she's listening or watching somewhere. Let's play it.
5: I'm Noah Curtis, Racine firefighter.
9: Hi, I'm Nicolette Kayfish. I am Noah Curtis's sister. I nominated Noah to Salute to Service.
5: Grew up in the fire service, right? My dad was a fireman for multiple years, city of Milwaukee, born and raised. I'm lucky to have someone like my father who's done this for 30 years.
9: Noah, I think, really looked up to him all those years and wanted to continue that.
5: I think it was embedded in me from the start, right? A lot of guys in the fire service, their family members were in it before them. Their kids follow in their footsteps. It's crazy to see. Every day is different, right? You come in and you sit down, talk with the guys, have some coffee in the morning. Radio check hits, and then we're off to work. We start our chores, rig checks, do all the stuff. I like having that regimented schedule. This is what we're doing today. In between that, who knows? Last week alone just happened. I delivered my first baby. So I think it was about 1 o'clock-ish so in the morning. I was

0: riding on the med unit, and we get dispatched. Woman in labor, typical, we get a lot of that. We actually delivered her in her apartment in the tub. It was crazy. It was just three of us on the med unit. The captain says, you know, all right, put everything down, you know, get in there and help them. And we get in there, and she's in the tub. There's a cop there, and right as we're walking in, she's pushing. My driver basically held the baby as it came out, and then I ended up doing the cord cutting and the clamping, and it was just...
1: You delivered your first baby.
0: Oh, yeah. Little baby boy. It's a crazy thing to see.
1: Can you separate at the end of a day, or does some of that come home with you, some of the stress and some of the things you've seen?
0: I think that's a big problem in the fire service, turning that switch off. And my dad will say it to me sometimes, to say, yeah, you're not at the firehouse. You got to remember that, man. And it's as little as the way you talk to the way you act. It's still a learning thing for me. It's good to have a mentor like that that kind of helps me decompress. And I always know I have somebody I can go to and talk about stuff. With all that stuff going on at the end of the day, you have people that you know you can always count on, right? We may disagree here or here or agree here. At the end of the day, I trust them, they trust me.
2: He can sometimes put himself in situations at work knowing that there's people in this community that need help and putting personality into it.
0: When you know you can go to work the next day and take on anything, it's an insane feeling that empowers you to do crazy things.
1: What does Salute to Service mean to you?
0: It's pretty important. A lot of people look past what goes on, and I think a lot of people give firemen more recognition than police officers. It's a little upsetting, you know, in that scenario, because those guys and women put their lives on the line, I would argue, more than us as a fireman. Seeing how much we rely on them and they rely on us, and that goes for everybody, the dispatchers and the nurses and anybody that works in the medical field, just to see people out here that are showing this appreciation, and it's awesome to see, you know, people that actually truly care and show it.
1: Firefighter from Racine, Noah Curtis. I got to ask you, we're going to go to break quick, and then we're going to talk to your guests, your mom and dad, and your mentor from SC Johnson's Fire Department. Delivered your first baby. What was that experience like? Because that's one of the reasons I thought this was a cool story.
0: Yeah, definitely. That was really crazy, right? Like, I kind of quick talked about it. I had never done that before. I didn't know when it was going to happen. A lot of guys go their whole career without delivering a baby, and I was lucky enough to do that. And I had a good crew, so that kind of helped a lot. And I don't know, we just kind of talked through it, and everything went good. Beautiful baby boy. Everything was good.
1: So you're an EMT, so you have, like, the basic training on what you need to do in that situation? Is that all part of it?
0: Yeah, absolutely. So
1: even though you may never use it?
0: Yeah. So most firemen, career departments are all basic level EMT trained, so they go through their typical training, and then that they touch on that during the class, and you're prepared. And like I said, you got a good crew, so when you got a good crew, anything, you know, everything works.
1: And mom and baby are doing fine, because someone will ask.
0: Yeah, absolutely. Have a beautiful baby. Everything was good.
1: All right, more with Noah Curtis, his parents Holly and Terry, and Gavin DeGrave, his mentor. It's got a hell of a mustache if you're watching on YouTube, by the way. I'm jealous of that mustache. As somebody who had one for 25 years, I'm jealous of that. We'll have more of our conversation on Waterstone Banks and Mission 94's and WTMJ's Salute to Service, our third of five honorees. Coming up after the top of the hour news, more of this great story of Noah Curtis, Racine firefighter, on our Salute to Service special.

0: have an upcoming wedding, a bridal or baby shower, maybe a family reunion, WTMJ's John Mercier here. 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
8: At 11 o'clock, it is currently 76 degrees. I'm Julia Fellow. Mostly sunny today, a high of 83 degrees. Tomorrow, mostly sunny with a high of 86 degrees. From the WTMJ Breaking News Center, a member of the 1982 Milwaukee Brewers has died. Charlie Butch Moore was part of the franchise's one and only appearance in the World Series. On Brewers Extra Innings, former Brewers pitcher Jerry Augustine remembers his versatility.
9: He went from being a catcher to a right fielder and became a very, very good right fielder. We are all known from the time he threw out Reggie Jackson at third base in the playoffs. He was just one of those guys that you could always count on. You could always count him as a friend.
8: A native of Birmingham, Moore was inducted into the Alabama Sports Hall of Fame and the Milwaukee Brewers Hall of Fame. Brookfield Mayor Steve Ponto is stepping away from office.
10: According to a letter shared Sunday by Brookfield Alderman Mike Hallquist, Ponto says personal issues may impair his ability to carry out the duties of mayor. The longtime mayor says he is taking a leave of absence until he can determine whether he is able to continue serving in the role. Ponto has been Brookfield's mayor since 2010, and Common Council President Gary McHorn is now serving as acting mayor. Nizer Spencer, WTMJ News.
8: Three firefighters and three residents were hurt after a duplex fire in Green Bay. Crews were called to a home near Finger Road at about 2:15 yesterday afternoon.
11: Two-story multifamily dwelling, smoke and flames showing all the plumbing rigs. There's two people on the top floor trapped at this time.
8: Firefighters plucked three adults from a second floor window. Two of the residents are hospitalized in serious condition today. And three firefighters were treated on scene for heat and smoke inhalation. One of them was taken to the hospital as a precaution. The fire leaves nine people displaced. NASCAR mourned the death of legendary driver Kyle Busch at this year's Coca-Cola 600 in Charlotte last night. After being declared the winner of the race, Daniel Suarez wore a hat with Busch's number 8 on it and pointed to the sky. ABC's Allison Kasek.
12: Busch and his wife had struggles with fertility and started a charity that helped couples pay for IVF treatments. Some are now honoring his memory by donating to that cause.
8: Kyle Busch died of complications of pneumonia last Thursday that progressed into sepsis, according to his family. Authorities in Southern California are still urgently trying to stop an overheated, pressured, and bulging tank filled with a toxic chemical from exploding in Orange County. ABC's Alex Stone.
13: Crews with the Orange County Fire Authority working through the night to stop a massive chemical tank from exploding, checking to see if some pressure has been released in hopes of avoiding a worst-case scenario. This comes after a specialized team was able to get close enough to that 7,000-gallon tank full of hazardous liquid Saturday night, finding a crack. More than 50,000 residents evacuated.
8: Mixed signals about the prospects of a deal to end the war with Iran. ABC News Chief Foreign Correspondent Ian Pannell has the latest from Tel Aviv.
14: President Trump now saying he's in no rush to reach a deal with Iran. Over the weekend, he first said a solution was largely negotiated. Trump now saying, I've informed my representatives not to rush into a deal. Both sides must take their time and get it right. And again, taking to social media this morning, saying the deal that he's proposing is much better than the one signed by President Obama. And this morning, a spokesman for Iran's foreign ministry echoing that, saying many of the issues have been dealt with, but that doesn't mean a signed agreement is imminent.
8: Coming up, Jordan Love can add a new title to his name. Outdoor Living Unlimited, WTMJ News Time, 11:04.
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8: Time for a WTMJ sports update from the Gruber Law Office's One Call That's All Sports Desk. After the Brewers lost against the Dodgers yesterday 5-1, they're already on to the next team. They take on the Cardinals at home. First pitch is 1:10 this afternoon. And Packers quarterback Jordan Love and his wife Renika welcomed a healthy baby girl into the world. They made their official announcement this weekend. The Green Bay Packers' first preseason game is Thursday, August 13th on the road against the Steelers. 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And we are told from AAA that the peak times of traffic today will be from noon until 5 p.m. Here is your WTMJ 5-day forecast. Mostly sunny, a high of 83 degrees. Tomorrow, mostly sunny, a high of 86. Wednesday will be mostly sunny with a high of 65. Thursday, mostly sunny with a high of 72. Partly cloudy Friday with a high of 71. Right now, Milwaukee, it is partly sunny and 76 degrees. Outdoor Living Unlimited, WTMJ News Time, 11:07.
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20: Thanks for joining us in Heroes Week. on WTMJ. We have Matt's now met Noah Curtis, firefighter Racine. One of your mentors who you brought along, he's the S.C. Johnson Fire Chief, Gavin DeGrave. What do you think of Mr. Noah Curtis?
21: Great guy.
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21: Thank you. I had the privilege of teaching Noah in his Fire 1 classes at WCTC, so I got to know him early on.
20: What do you think separates him?
21: I'll tell you, you touched on it a little bit earlier. There's certainly a physicality to our profession, and a lot of people can

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1: Just to put a smile on your face, but you're so proud.
2: I didn't see it coming.
1: Really?
2: I didn't know that's what he wanted to do. He's been in a lot of different career paths way before this. He took a different route, and he surprised us all. He took his EMT licensing on his own.
1: And that's not easy.
2: It is not easy.
1: No.
2: He did it on his own. He did his physicality part, where they call this some acronym CCAP or
3: CPAP.
2: CPAP, whatever it is. He did. I think he went down to Illinois to go have to do it because he had to have, it's a standard benchmark, and he had to have certain things done. And so he traveled. He did a lot of things on his own that Mom and I had no idea that he was going to do. So I'm awful impressed at the effort and the behind the scenes things that he did.
1: Let's talk to Holly. So moms are the best. I say women are smarter than men all the time, and I've said it since day one on the radio. You see your son, you see what he does for a living, and you obviously you've been married to your husband for a while, and you've lived that life. As a mom whose son is being honored in this way, what do you think about that?
4: Well, I think it's amazing, and I am super proud of him. And as Terry said, he did this all on his own. And, you know, we supported him, you know, along the way. He had to live at home and give up things and make sacrifices. And at the end of the day, I'm familiar with the fire world, and he grew up in it. And I always kind of knew he would get into it, but he did, like Terry said, go in a couple different directions. And then all of a sudden, he just put his mind to it. He started doing it, and here he is today. I'm extremely proud of him.
1: What do you think as a mom or dad? When so we talked to Amy Berger yesterday, your husband Sean was honored. When you send your, in that case, husband, in this case, your son goes off to do a very dangerous job. Not always, but many occasions, you don't know what you're walking into. You don't know what could happen. When you think, does that like enter your thought process every day? Your son, obviously not living with you anymore, but he's doing a very dangerous job. How do you think about it? Especially you, because you were that life.
2: So he has no choice but to rely on his training.
1: Let's move your mic over a little bit.
2: So
1: there you go.
2: If he relies on his training and does what he's supposed to do and what he's trained to do, it all plays out. If everybody just takes a deep breath and actually thinks a second or two before you react in a tough situation, critical thinking, it'll all play out. But nobody knows that until the time. You can sit back for hours or days, and then all of a sudden it happens. 2 o'clock in the morning, 2 o'clock in the afternoon, and you don't have much time to think. But if you rely on what you've been told and what you've been taught, it'll play out.
1: Chief, what does Salute to Service mean to you?
3: You know, I think, again, Noah touched on it earlier, too, that there are so many different chains or links in this chain of service that it is great that we highlight all those different links. Not only fire, you know, what Noah's doing is awesome, but the everything from the dispatcher that gets that first call to the nurse that end up having to deal and the doctors that deal with the patient that we bring in ultimately and all the links in between. None of us stand alone. None of us are an island. We're all part of the same link.
1: Yeah, great
3: chain.
1: Great message. Noah, we'll end with you. Obviously, our third of five honorees for Waterstone Banks and Mission 94's and WTMJ Salute to Service. When you think about your life, you're only 26. When you think about a career that's ahead of you, what are you thinking about? How can you go forward doing the job to an even higher standard than you've already set for yourself?
5: I don't know. I mean, like I said last week, I mean, it's easy to go to work every day when you're not stressed about showing up and doing what you have to do.
1: Love your job.
5: It's awesome. It's awesome to hang out with the guys and be able to just have fun all day. And when the time comes, get serious and know that this is a job where every day you're learning and you can never kind of just put it down. And then, you know, like my dad said, you know, as long as you're doing your training and you're staying on top of stuff, things usually go according to plan. And that's awesome to know you get to keep doing that every day and every day and every day.
1: Well, my heartfelt appreciation for what you do. We honor you on this program this week, Heroes Week. Noah Curtis, firefighter from Racine, mom and dad, Holly and Terry, and S.E. Johnson, fire chief.

Gavin DeGrave, thanks for being here to support. You're always supporting, but thanks for being here today. Coming up after the break on our Salute to Service special, from the City of Milwaukee Fire Department, the Mother's Day fire in 2025, heavy equipment operator Jermaine J.P. Perry. It's a great story. Stay tuned.

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1: We went on a motorcycle trip.
0: But somewhere in Wyoming, Jim and Rita were in a serious accident.
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0: 94 in Waterstone Bay. Every story is different. We've had young firefighters, young police officers. We have a veteran firefighter today joining us in studio, the chief of Milwaukee's fire department, Chief Aaron Lipsky. Welcome.
1: Hi, thank you.
0: And heavy equipment operator, firefighter Jermaine Perry. JP, we're going to call you because that's what you said we should call you. You are fourth of five honorees for Salute to Service. We're going to hear from you in a second. We have a nice feature that sort of took our interviews from last week and put it all together, but added some music. But you responded to a fire last year, Sunday, May 11th. Chief, I'm going to have you just set this up because this was the Mother's Day fire. Four-story apartment building, and the fire broke out. The Highland Court Apartments, five people lost their lives. But the reason Jermaine and JP's here today is because lives were saved.
1: That's correct, and we've got to remember that part of it. We counted roughly 71 people rescued.
0: And that's an amazing number.
1: It's I can't think of a time we've had a fire that successful despite the horrible tragedies, and I never want to forget that. But huge demonstration of skill and bravery and know-how and grit, and JP just exemplified that.
0: Let's hear JP's story.
2: Wow, well, first of all, Steve,
3: an attempt to understand the unimaginable after that deadly apartment fire, 27th and Highland, claimed five lives.
1: I'm Aaron Lipsky. I'm the fire chief of the Milwaukee Fire Department.
2: My name is Jermaine Perry. Most people call me JP. I am a heavy equipment operator for the Milwaukee Fire Department.
1: I nominated heavy equipment operator Jermaine Perry because there are just certain times when opportunity and preparation intersect at the exact right time. And as terrible as the Mother's Day fire was of 2025, there were a lot of really, really solid performances by Milwaukee firefighters. Our firefighter, Jermaine Perry, was piloting the very first ladder truck to the scene. There are many times you pull up to a fire building and it is visually spectacular just because of the flames issuing from the building, the smoke.
2: I can see the kids' eyes lit up from the fourth floor.
1: That was this scene times 100. The third and fourth floor were pushing smoke from all visible sides of the building, numerous windows, and there were numerous people at windows already.
2: That scene there, that was probably the closest thing to a movie I've ever been in.
1: This presents a bit of a quandary because who do you grab first? And you make judgments about who to grab first based upon positioning, based upon where you believe the fire is, based upon the pressure and density and color of the smoke pushing out of the window behind it. I'll tell you what, that's a heck of a burden to bear, and some folks may crack under that pressure.
4: Firefighters from across the city quickly rushing here to 27th and Highland. The fire chief says when those first firefighters got here, they were far outmatched.
2: When I arrived on the scene, I positioned the rig in the way I could use the bucket aerial.
1: Positions that rig surgically. Now, this is not a small light vehicle. This is a heavy ladder truck, and knowing its capability, he uses this 100-foot ladder truck like as an extension of his own arm. And he uses the bucket on the end of that, and he goes up in there.
2: There's a family of three, and there's a kid, a teenager, and an adult female. First thing I did was I locked eyes on the kid. I almost got tunnel vision, but I knew that I was going to go get him. The sheer terror that the kid had as I was grabbing him, but once I got him into the bucket, you could just see that he felt, all right, I'm okay now. Got those three individuals out, brought them down to safety.
1: On this terrible day with those five losses, because that's a hard thing for firefighters, I thought it was important to remember that we had 71 hands-on rescues. He executed it flawlessly.
0: After the event, days, weeks, months later, do you ever meet any of those people that you saved?
2: No.
0: You think about them?
2: I do think about them, but never met them.
0: Why did you decide to become a firefighter? What was it about this job, this profession, that you said, that's my story?
2: My father was a firefighter, and I have a brother in the job.
0: Some people would say, I don't want to do that because I've seen them do it, but that's not you.
2: Well, that's actually what I said initially. And my dad said, well, why don't you just give it a shot? And I gave it a shot, and I haven't looked back since.
0: When you think about the idea of a salute to service, what does being selected as one of those five honorees mean to you?
2: I'm honored and I am 100% humbled.
1: Salute to Service means doing the right thing when nobody's watching, when there is no hope or desire of recognition. H.E.O. Perry, he does the right thing day in and day out. He does this not out of a sense of heroism. He does this because he knows his training and his skills can best be put to work where the need is the greatest. And thank goodness for it, because his service is the best you're going to find. What a better salute to Service than somebody who has spent all of their time doing the right thing and doing the hard, somewhat boring, repetitive preparation that on this day saved so many lives.
2: When I went into work, it was just another day, another shift for me. We have an awesome leader in Chief Lipsky here, and knowing what he used to be like in the firehouse, it's cool to actually let him know that we have it, pushing the culture forward, high level.
0: I'm going to let you meet Jermaine J.P. Perry after this on Salute to Service Day, Heroes Week, right here on 620 WTMJ.

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5: All right, let's meet the man of the hour, Jermaine JP. I'm going to call you JP Perry, City of Milwaukee firefighter, heavy equipment operator. We heard the story. First of all, welcome and congratulations.
7: Wow. Well, thank you, Steve. Thanks for having me. This is absolutely an honor, and it's an incredible award to receive. I'm just extremely humbled to be recognized for what was my individual performance that day. But let's be clear. I want to thank all the members of the fire department that showed up that day. Starting off with my company, Truck 9, give a, recognition to my boss, Chris Vogt, who challenged me. He challenged me to get proficient and familiar with that new piece of apparatus that we received.
5: Describe it to people, because okay, we say heavy equipment. What does that mean? Ladder truck.
7: Ladder truck. So yeah, it's exactly that. But this particular ladder truck, if it's not positioned in the right way, you can't utilize the aerial. You can't utilize the bucket. And it's the first mid-mount, ladder truck that we had in the city. And again, we were pretty much given the keys to this truck and said, hey, figure it out. There was obviously some training, but we had to take it upon ourselves to, get familiar, watch videos, read the literature. And, so ultimately we prepared, we received the bucket, we prepared. And then when it came time to execute, we were able to execute.
5: Take me back to that day, because we heard the chief talk about it. Extension of your arm, I think is the term that you use, chief, right?
8: Yes.
5: that ladder, and then you had to make that decision. You talked about the young child that you saw, you locked eyes.
7: Correct.
5: That's part of the process. Is that training or is that just instinct?
7: That right there, that was instinct. I mean, it was instinct. It was trust with my company officer and myself, because my company officer, he went inside the building with another member of our crew, and he left myself and another member with the truck to do these rescues. And again, that was trust, and he trusted me to get the job done, and I think I did an okay job.
5: Texter says, remind you both, it's a 70,000-pound vehicle, apparently. That's about as heavy as it gets, isn't it? Chief, when you hear that, I mean, you obviously were there. I mean, you know the story instantly better than anybody. When you see work being done like this, you mentioned the training, but it's more than that. It's a commitment to saving people's lives and to doing the work of a first responder.
8: Absolutely. We saw so many excellent displays of this on this day, and I was drawn to JP's story when you asked for this nomination, because he puts so much time in, and the training is so crucial, but there's an attitude that goes with high performers, and you can't train that into somebody, right? You can control people's time and their behaviors, you know, to some degree, but if you get a high performer like JP, when you ask me how does it feel to hear these stories or to observe this firsthand, I'm the luckiest human being on the planet that I get to work around people like JP.
5: Absolutely. And we're honored that you're here with us, because the story's amazing. 25 years. You surprised me when you walked in last week. There's no way this dude is 25 years on the fire department, but you are.
7: Yeah, absolutely. 25 years.
5: No retirement in your near future.
7: In the near future, but right now I'm feeling really good, and we're just going to keep the good times rolling.
5: I'm not going to ask you what the service means to you. I know you know the answer, but I want to ask you, why firefighter? Why was this your life's commitment? Why did you decide this was the thing you wanted to do? And you know, you could have done other things. You had some legacy there, right?
7: Yeah, absolutely. I have some legacy. Like I said before, my father is on a job. I have a brother on the job.
5: But you don't have to do that job.
7: Nope.
5: You can do a different job.
7: Yeah, and I think it was more so, you know, like I said, I gave it a shot. I love the camaraderie, the team building, and I love competition, and I love performance, and that's what this job is about. It's about being the best, and again, I love using the word high level, because again, you can be a mid-major or you can be a high level firefighter, and I like to stay on the higher end.
5: It has been my honor to have you be our fourth of five honorees for sure. Heroes Week, salute to service. 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Chief Lipsky, thanks for the nomination.
8: Oh, thank you. Thank you.
5: JP, I look forward to you invited me to your firehouse. I'm going to come and have lunch or dinner or whatever.
7: Absolutely. Absolutely. Let us know what you want to eat.
5: Well, how about that?
7: Take care of that.
8: You got to bring Jazz along, though, too.
5: We'll bring Jazz. We'll probably bring a couple people, because I know you make a lot of food, because I've been to a lot of firehouses over my long tenure doing the things that I've done. Great honor for you and well deserved. Thank you for both for being here. This is our fourth of five. We got one more tomorrow. It's also a firefighter, a volunteer firefighter. That was the distinction this year. I saw that story. I go, God bless anybody that does the work. But when you volunteer besides your regular job, that's pretty. You know this, Chief.
8: Absolutely. That is tough, tough work. You're jumping out of bed at night. You're leaving your job. That's a special type of commitment.
5: All right. Thanks to all of you for listening. Coming up next, the volunteer of our five honorees for Salute to Service in 2026 from the city of Mayville, Lieutenant Volunteer Firefighter Gary Spear. Next.

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3: It is our final day of Heroes Week here on 620 WTMJ, and thanks to Waterstone Bank and Mission 94 and all of our great partners for making this possible. All the stories are unique. I've said that year after year. I think this is my ninth year doing this now, and we want to share stories that both connect the individual, their departments share, but the individual that are first responders to the community they serve. And this is another great example. And I can tell you that when I got the nomination from Katie Spear, who's sitting in studio, welcome.
4: Hello, thank you for having me.
3: Absolutely. Well, thanks for the nomination. Of her husband, Gary Spear, I go, he has a full-time job, but he's a volunteer lieutenant, volunteer firefighter for the community of Mayville. I said, this has got to be one of our stories. Because, first of all, I'm a big fan of volunteering. I'm not going to let you talk too much because we're going to play the feature in a second. But what did you think when you found out that Katie had nominated you?
5: I was definitely shocked. She texted me when I was at work, and she goes, so I might have done a thing.
3: I love it.
5: And she was like, just wanted to let you know you were one of the five. And she goes, we got a busy, you know, day coming up pretty soon, so just wanted to let you know.
4: So surprise!
5: Yeah, it was definitely a surprise.
3: Well, so. I said thank you to Katie, and that is a big part of this, because I spent a lot of time getting people to nominate individuals, and sometimes they're highly nominated, sometimes just one person, but I've done husband and wife, you know, nominees before. I love that connection as well. So we interviewed you both last week, and producer Jazz goes to work on a feature that sort of tells the story, and then we're going to come, we'll go to break, we'll come back and ask you some other questions, but here is the feature that we put together for our fifth and final Salute to Service honoree. He's a volunteer firefighter, Lieutenant Gary Spear.
4: My name is Katie Spear. I'm nominating my husband, Gary Spear, for Salute to Service.
6: My name is Gary Spear, lieutenant on the Mayville Fire Department. I've been with the fire department 12 years now. It's always been a passion of mine ever since I was a little kid. When I first kind of saw the fire department, when we had that dryer fire, just seeing the trucks swarm our house and everybody just coming off their trucks with their gear and everything like that, it was something about that just impressed me so much. And it was kind of, wow, like that at some point is what I'm going to do.
4: I knew that was a big part of his life, and it always will be part of his life. I'm very honored to be married to him.
3: The volunteer thing is sort of interesting. It's a different way of approaching a public safety job.
6: I like the volunteer part because I can still go to a normal job that I'm passionate about. I'm a director at a nursing home, so I love helping the residents there and then being able to help out my community as well in their time of need.
4: It's a little bit different than, you know, working in a full-time department. You go when you get called. He always makes sure he tries to make as many calls as possible to help our community at the same time. Gary is a very loving father. He has four boys.
6: My children, oh, Jesus. Our four-year-old and our seven-year-old, every single time we drive by the fire station, oh, Daddy, can we go down to the fire station? I'm going to be a firefighter when I grow up. Okay, yeah, I'll start training you now. And
4: he's always there for them, and he's always there for me, too. Even though he has a fire call or something going on, he always makes sure his family's first. When Gary goes on calls, depending on what the call is, sometimes you do get that gut feeling, you know, you don't know what's going to happen on that call or what's going to happen to him or what's going to happen during the call.
6: It can be hard sometimes. The tones drop and you're laying in bed for a second waiting to hear, is it a car accident? Is it a structure fire? Are we rescuing someone from the river?
4: And it's not even just him getting hurt, or it's just coming back from the scene and stuff too is a big thing.
6: Once you hear kind of what the call is, if it's something major, you know, your heart drops a little bit, and then all of a sudden the adrenaline kicks in.
4: There's nights that I can't sleep when he leaves at 1 o'clock in the morning and lay in bed and just worry because you don't know what it's going to happen.
6: But when I go to a fire station, I always make sure I'm using my head and thinking things through so that way I can make sure that I can come home to my children and my wife.
3: What does Salute to Service mean to you?
6: It's honoring the hard work that everyone's put in to mastering their craft that they have. Just because not everybody can do what we do. It's just a way to honor everybody that, you know, for their hard work and dedication. Extremely proud of every single one of them. I don't think people realize the amount of dedication it takes to make sure that, you know, we're all safe and we all know what we're doing. So that way, you know, we have each other's backs and we can make sure everyone goes home at night.
3: That is a feature put together by producer Jazz for Lieutenant Volunteer Firefighter Gary Spear. Community, is it City of Mayville? Community of Mayville? What is it?
5: It's a city.
3: City of Mayville. And his wife, Katie Spear, nominated him, and they're both in studio. We'll have a conversation about all the things we just heard about. And by the way, I didn't even, until I heard that piece, his real job is director of a nursing home.
7: That's what that's to me, too.
3: Which is also a connection to this story in a lot of different ways. So we'll explore that a little bit with our guests for the final of five honorees for Waterstone Bank, WTMJ Salute to Service. We'll be back right after this.

0: Hey, it's WTMJ. 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
0: Hey, this is WTMJ's Steve Scafidi. 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It's summer in Wisconsin. It's hot out, hopefully. And we're all going to be grilling brats and burgers. Let's have some fun talking about barbecue with one of our great partners here at WTMJ. That's coming up.
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0: Our fifth honoree, Gary Spear, is a volunteer fighter for the city of Mayville in studio, along with his wife, Katie Spear. Katie, you know, we mentioned it was in the feature piece put together by producer Jazz that it is a sacrifice for the spouses as well. And you mentioned lying there in bed. That cannot be easy.
4: No, it's not. I mean, when he gets paged out, it always wakes me up. And, you know, it's the moment you know it, he's leaving. But
0: can you go back to sleep in that situation?
4: No, I never can.
0: Yeah, right?
5: So I guess to clarify, when with a volunteer firefighter service in Mayville or in any community that has volunteer versus a full-time, do you get called? Are you on duty every time there's a call?
6: So with the volunteer department, it's as you can.
5: Okay.
6: Because there's a lot of companies out there that don't allow the volunteer firefighter to leave, might hurt production or whatever the case is. But I was very fortunate to be with a company that when I interviewed with them, I said, hey, I'm part of the fire department. Is it okay if I leave? And they said, you better.
5: You mean your full-time job?
6: My full-time job.
5: For them, they're like,
6: yes.
5: But yes, okay.
6: But yeah, they flat out said, yeah, you know, you better go on a call. You know, it's... You know, it's your other job. It's, you know, it's helping the community.
0: You know? So you mentioned that other job. Yeah. Mm-hmm. You're director of a nursing home, which, you know, we've had medical professionals be honored in Salute to Service mm-hmm. weeks before Heroes Week. I mean, how does that touch on sort of the way you interact with your community? Because those people are part of your community as well.
6: Oh, definitely. I'm the maintenance director over at a nursing home. And there's plenty of times where we'll go on a lift assist call, and then all of a sudden, a couple weeks later, they're showing up at my work, and they're going, hey, I know you. And I was like, yeah, I know you too. And it's great to be able to interact with the community in so many different ways. I love both my jobs, especially the nursing home.
0: That's a lot, though. You have two jobs. You have four boys.
5: Four kids.
6: Yeah.
0: And they're spread out over a pretty big, broad range. And,
6: yeah.
0: And I have three brothers. I know what that feels like. And Katie, you probably really know what that feels like. That's not easy. That's not an easy schedule.
6: It's hard to juggle. And then I'm also going back to school to get certain... certifications.
0: Sure, why not?
5: What certifications do you get?
6: I'm working on my driver operator right now. Okay. Then I'm hoping in the fall to get my certified fire officer.
5: Okay.
6: So, yeah, it's she's an angel for putting up with my crazy life. And
0: Do you ever think But maybe you, in a different life or a different situation, you would end up as just a Milwaukee Fire Department guy, just did that full time. Was that ever a consideration?
6: I've thought about going.
0: Because you're still a young man.
6: 37.
0: I say that's young.
6: For the most part, yeah.
0: Yeah.
6: I've thought about going full time a couple times. I give credit to EMTs, the knowledge that they got to have.
0: Absolutely.
6: I give praise to all those guys, 100%.
0: I asked you about Salute to Service in the feature when we did the interviews last week, but I know that many of our honorees always like to recognize the people they work with, and sometimes by name or department. Give a shout out to the folks you work with, because you're side by side with these people, and you're doing pretty important work in the community of Mayville. Let's hear about that.
6: Man, from the fire department, I definitely appreciate all my other lieutenants, my captains, my new chief. They've all, and even all the other firefighters that were there, they've all helped shape me in one way or another, whether from mentoring or mainly just mentoring. And then big shout out to Avina of Mayville, where I'm the maintenance director, for allowing me to leave. Big shout out to
0: come here today.
6: They allowed me off to come here today. Love and that. Big shout out to my other coworkers that pick up the slack when I happen to go on a fire call. So,
0: Katie, I'm going to give you the last word. Katie Spear, wife of our honoree Gary Spear. We asked you what Salute to Service means. We've heard that in the feature, but how proud are you of your husband?
4: I can't explain. He's my biggest hero. He does so much, not just for me and our family, but for his community. He's just nonstop going, trying to help out and be there for them. So,
0: and part of the reason that Gary's sitting here is because of you, because of the way you said that to me when we were just talking to all of our nominees and nominators. And I love the story, and it's a commitment. It's a great way to wrap the week, because one, volunteer, I love that part of it, and you do a full-time job and then do all of these things. But I love the fact that a couple with four kids can benefit in a community well beyond that. You know, it's so impressive to me. So to Katie Spear and to our fifth and final honoree, Gary Spear, lieutenant at the Mayville Fire Department, thanks so much for coming in, and thanks for doing the work that you do every day. I appreciate it, and I know our audience does as well.
6: I appreciate you guys, and thank you for selecting us for
4: Thank you for having us. Yeah.
0: Absolutely. Shout out to Waterstone Bank all this week and really all through the year. They've been with me almost every year of the Salute to Service. They're our presenting partner. Mission 94, supporting partner. 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Packing House Restaurant, you'll find out about that. Botana's Restaurant, our prize sponsors, and the Milwaukee Air and Water Show for their prize donations for our honorees, and you'll get a nice award too as well. Awesome. Thanks for being here, both of you. We'll wrap the Friday edition and a wonderful week of Heroes Week. Salute to Service on WTMJ after this.
5: Well, I've now gotten to do Salute to Service for 2 years, but this is your ninth year doing it?
0: I believe my ninth year, yeah.
5: So it was basically your second year at WTMJ you started.
0: Yeah.
5: So when you look back in total, what are some of the stories that stand out to you after doing it for 9 years?
0: You know what a wild one was? And I can't remember his name. I think his first name was Jeff. He was a firefighter in the Milwaukee area, and he was on vacation. And he noticed the waters were a little rough. It was on the other side of Lake Michigan, the Michigan side. And he noticed three kids were struggling. And he runs out. He saves their lives in some rough waters. He almost drowned himself. And I'll never forget it. He's on vacation.
5: Yeah.
0: And you know, I'd like to think I would be able to do that, probably not be able to save lives like he did. But that struck me. I mean, I've had another story where he was a volunteer. I believe he was a volunteer EMT for a community, kind of like we had on the program this week. And he was off duty, but a neighbor's child was struggling to breathe. He heard the mom's pleas, and he ran over and saved the baby's life.
5: Wow.
0: So, this off-duty stuff is because they never really rest, because you have skills that other people don't have. So for me,
5: last year, wasn't it?
0: Yeah,
5: was it off duty and then a guy would on treadmill?
0: Yep. Yeah, he saved the guy's life. He's working out at a health club, and then
5: collapses,
0: he sees the guy collapse.
5: And
0: he literally, because we had the guy come on that he saved his life that moment. So that's just the magic of it. And I want people to understand that, again, I said at the beginning, just the individuals involved, they're I have yet to be disappointed with one of these people. They always are amazing. The one overriding trait, they're incredibly humble.
7: Yeah.
0: They don't brag about it. They're not, they don't have, in the guy's case, machismo, or machismo in the woman's case. It just, it doesn't exist. They exist to help us. And it's the definition of public service that I just appreciate and love. And the stories today have been amazing. And I want all of you to think about these people as you go about your week and your months and your years, that there are people out there doing this work every day. You know, whether it's the story about the Milwaukee firefighter, literally told a story, and you were gone this day, told a story of locking eyes with a young child whose four-floor apartment building is smoked out, burning. He's on the balcony, and he has to save this kid's life. And he locked onto that kid. He goes, I'm saving that kid. And he saved a bunch of other people as well because of his work with a heavy equipment truck, ladder truck for the City of Milwaukee Fire Department. Those are the stories I'll never forget. And I never forget doing these things.
7: Yeah.
0: Year to year, they always amaze me. I will say this. It's not just the first responders. It's the people that are nominating them.
7: Yeah, say more about that.
0: They come in fast and furious at the beginning, and we have like a 2-week nominate. Mm-hmm. We talk about it on the show all the time, and you and I both tease it and say, hey, if you'd like to nominate someone. They come in fast and furious, and often there's a drop off at the end because we've kind of hit all the.
7: Yeah.
0: But I can always tell in the story that they write, and they write about a paragraph or two about the person, if it's worthy of being like one of the choices. Now, I'll tell you, there are people that we also ask, and they say, no. I had a mental health professional this year. Amazing story of helping young people with mental health issues. She didn't feel comfortable with it. And I get that.
7: Is it because she didn't want to talk about...
0: Well, the stories you can't share.
7: Yeah.
0: Right? There's a protective piece of that.
7: Yeah.
0: So I always say, hey, I wanted to offer because she would have been one of our five. But I totally respect that. But the nominators, wives, co-workers, citizens, in one case a volunteer was one of the nominators for Jamie Moe's. They see something in these people that says, you know what? I want them to be recognized. So I appreciate all the nominees because they just do such a big part to make this thing work. We share these stories because of two things, that desire to do that, but two, because we are committed to doing something at WTMJ that matters, and that's sharing stories that are in the news in case of the Mother's Day fire, but also the people that impact the news, game changers, newsmakers. We do it on the show, point taken.
7: Yeah, absolutely.
0: We have guests all the time. I'll give you my final thoughts in a second, but I wanted to give you a chance to just say what you want to say about our great Salute to Service Week.
7: I'm so grateful to be a part of it. I'm so grateful that this is something that you've dedicated so much time to over the last 9 years. I think it's so important, but it's also, I'm not sure it's done that much.
0: It's not. There's a lot of military ones. This is why I had the choice at the beginning 9 years ago, do military or first responder. I chose first responder.
7: Yeah, and so I think it's, because a lot of the times I think our access to police and firefighters, like I said at the beginning of today's show, is through like Chicago Fire like fictionalized dramas on primetime television. And so getting to hear real stories from real people who do these jobs is very grounding. And so it's been great.
0: Yeah, and I agree completely. And it does ground me. And it reminds me, as I'm often reminded, of what happened in Oak Creek in 2012. But in the way, tragedy, yes. But from tragedy, you also recognize people that you've never met before. You learn their stories. And you share those stories we get to on the radio. On WTMJ. So thanks to all of our winners and honorees this year, all the great nominators who allowed us to tell their story, at least got us started on telling their story. Producer Jazz for doing a great job of getting them all put together. Great features, which you've heard throughout the program today. And again, I'll say it again, because Waterstone Bank has been there since the beginning for me, and I've been a great, proud sponsor of a Salute to Service. So thanks to them and Mission 94. 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
9: At 12 o'clock, it's 74 degrees in mostly cloudy in Milwaukee. I'm Julia Fellow. Memorial Day, mostly sunny and warm throughout today, a high of 81. Tonight, mostly clear, a low of 60. Tomorrow, sunny and warm, a high of 85. From the WTMJ Breaking News Center, our Racine County family faithfully placed American flags on every veteran's grave in the Rochester Cemetery for Memorial Day. Patrick Lochran is the third generation. Thanks to his grandfather who helped establish the local American Legion, he's been continuing this mission. He tells Wisconsin's Weekend Morning News.
10: His name was Nicholas Francis Lochran, and he had fought in some of the most famous battles in World War I as a machine gunner that he first started putting the flags up in 1926.
9: He says his family laid 227 flags this year with many of his nieces and nephews. 25 years ago, there were 136 in that cemetery. Medal of Honor recipient Matthew Williams talks about veterans' health. He was awarded the Medal of Honor for his heroic acts rescuing injured soldiers in 2008 during the war in Afghanistan. Today, he is a veterans health advocate and shares the importance this Memorial Day to make sure veterans stay healthy. This is his message to veterans as he spoke to Wisconsin's Weekend Morning News, Libby Collins.
11: Give yourself some love for once. You know, you've done so much for the country. You've done so much for your peers and your teammates. You know, it's time to take a step back and take care of yourself. And at a minimum, buy that extra time for those extra birthdays and extra time with family and the things that you've earned for your service and sacrifice for our country.
9: He urges veterans to get screened for cancer early, especially colorectal cancer. Mixed signals about the prospects of a deal to end the war with Iran. ABC News Chief Foreign Correspondent Ian Pannell has the latest from Tel Aviv.
12: President Trump now saying he's in no rush to reach a deal with Iran. Over the weekend, he first said a solution was largely negotiated. Trump now saying, I've informed my representatives not to rush into a deal. Both sides must take their time and get it right. And again, taking to social media this morning, saying the deal that he's proposing is much better than the one signed by President Obama. And this morning, a spokesman for Iran's foreign ministry echoing that, saying many of the issues have been dealt with, but that doesn't mean a signed agreement is imminent.
9: Incredible weather on the way. Your five-day forecast is next. 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
4: 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After the Brewers lost against the Dodgers yesterday 5-1, they're ready to take on their next team at home, Cardinals. First pitch is 1:10. Let's take a look at your roads with your WTMJ Time Saver traffic. It looks like on I-94 East, 3 miles beyond the ramp from Highway 83, right shoulder's blocked because of a disabled vehicle. And if you're headed to the Brewers game, go to brewers.com/traffic to keep a look at the roads. Also, it looks like from now until 5 o'clock tonight, according to AAA, it is peak heavy traffic time. Here is your WTMJ 5-day forecast. Mostly sunny and warm. Tonight, a low of 60. Tomorrow, sunny and warm, a high of 85. Wednesday, chance of showers. Partly cloudy throughout the day, a high of 73. Thursday, mostly sunny, a high of 68. Friday, mostly sunny, a high of 71. Right now in Milwaukee, it's 74 degrees and mostly cloudy. 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
5: Okay, happy Memorial Day. Let's have some fun. Brewers and Cardinals, the NL Central is re-engaged after sweeping the Cubs last week, having a split against the Cardinals earlier in the month. Time to return the favor here at American Family Field, because all three games are going to be played. Shout out to the roof, and happy Memorial Day to you and to everybody celebrating, lest we forget why we celebrate today, and for the poppies that will be on the jerseys on this Memorial Day. Now, as we get ready for the Cardinals and the Brewers, it is another holiday in the good land. It is Jacob Mizorowski start day. What a season it has been so far for the Miz. 4-2, a 1.89 ERA, currently riding a 24 1/3 scoreless inning streak. But we got some other numbers that are eye-popping to remind you of how great things have been going for the Miz. Now, it's a tough assignment on the other side. Matthew Liberatore, the surface numbers don't tell the whole story for the lefty. 2-2, a 4.70 ERA in 10 starts. The walks have been a bit of an issue for Liberatore, but he will get the ball opposite the Miz today. Tomorrow, it'll be Kyle Harrison getting the ball for the crew, and then the Cardinals will be countering with Michael McGreevy. Wednesday's starter is not announced. For the Brewers, that is. It'll be Dustin May on Wednesday for St. Louis. There is speculation that that could be Brandon Woodruff for the Brewers. He did just complete a multiple up bullpen earlier today. We will await the feedback on that from Woody and from Pat Murphy, maybe post-game today, to find out if he is the man for Wednesday's start. But that's up ahead. This is now. Let's go ahead and get you those starting lineups. It is Memorial Day. The Brewers are in first place at 30-20. The Cardinals on their heels at 29-22. Here is Pat Murphy's lineup card. Jackson Churio will lead things off once again. He is playing left field. Bryce Terang hits second and plays second base. William Contreras, he had a good weekend, had a hit in all three games against the Dodgers. He is behind the plate batting third. Christian Yelich back in the order after a day off yesterday. Yelly DHing as the cleanup man. Andrew Vaughn will hit fifth. He's playing first base. Luis Renjifo back in the order after the last 2 days off. Renjifo is the third baseman batting sixth. Blake Perkins will hit seventh. He gets the nod over Sal Frelick today, giving Sal a day off. More on that in a moment. Batting eighth, it'll be Garrett Mitchell, one of the few lefties in the order that has been platooned ordinarily throughout the year, but today is getting the start against Liberatore. And Joey Ortiz finishes the order as the shortstop, batting ninth for Milwaukee. Again, Churio, Terang, Contreras, the top third. The middle is Yelich, Vaughn, and Renhifo. And the bottom third is Perkins, Mitchell, and Ortiz. Over on the other side for Oliver Marmol and their lineup card, J.J. Weatherholt. He slowed down since the last time the Brewers have seen the rookie, but he still had been off to a fabulous start to his big league career. He's the second baseman. Ivan Herrera, DH, he's always been a thorn in the Brewers' side. He hits second. Alec Burleson is at first base, batting third for St. Louis. And the story of Jordan Walker continues. 15 homers to lead.

0: at throwing out base runners like William Contreras. He hits eighth, and Victor Scott II is the center fielder rounding out the order for the Cardinals. One more time, it'll be Weatherholt, Herrera, Burleson. The middle has Walker, Gorman, Wynn, and the bottom is Torres, Páez, and Scott. And one more time, the pitching matchup, Matthew Liberatore for the Cardinals and Jacob Mizorowski for the Brewers. You know, on this Memorial Day, the Brewers, you know, they have had some kind of wacky games over the last couple of seasons on Memorial Day. You may recall a couple of years ago, it was actually Craig Counsell's first game back in Milwaukee and the parade of boos that we heard here in the stadium for Craig's first game in a Cubs uniform. Or even last year, a great pitching matchup. Garrett Crochet dueled Jackson Churio, took him deep. The Brewers won a 2-1 ball game over the Red Sox. That was really the start of the turn of the season last year, because sometimes keeping it in perspective year over year is important to do. And we're only 50 games into this. There's still so much to go, a third of the way into the season. But at Memorial Day last year, the Brewers were still under 500. They were 27-28. And to correct myself, they won that game 3-2 over Garrett Crochet and the Boston Red Sox, as home runs were hit by Jackson Churio was the only homer hit in that contest as a leadoff blast off of Crochet. I mean, just looking at that bullpen usage as well, Chad Patrick started, DL Hull got the win out of the pen, Abner Uribe and Trevor McGill all pitched in the contest. And we could see something similar today with the losses the last two games to L.A. means the bullpen is fresh and ready to go. Chad Patrick good to go. Uribe good to go. Ashby, McGill. You get the point where the Brewers can be in a tight game and be able to handle things against St. Louis, who have been the surprise of baseball, not just the National League. I mean, the playoffs don't start today. But if they did, St. Louis would be in the playoffs as the number two wild card. They would be going to San Diego. Now, when you look at the bottom half of the National League, as we kind of do this, you know, one third of the season checkpoint right now, where Atlanta has been unbelievable to start the year at 36-18. They are leading the National League. The Dodgers now at 33-20. The Brewers are at 30-20 as the other two division leaders. Then there's kind of a bit of a glob in the middle of the National League right now. San Diego, and I don't know how they keep doing it, they're at 31-21. The Brewers won the series head-to-head with them. San Diego has the one wild card. St. Louis has the two wild card. And the Cubs are still hanging on to that final wild card despite having lost 8 in a row. And that's on the heels of winning 10 in a row. It's pretty wacky of what's going on down there on the north side. Arizona's not dead yet. They're 4 games above 500. They're going to get better when Burns and Puck and Martinez come back. They're a dangerous team. Cincinnati has come back down to earth. Pittsburgh has come back down to earth. But yet, this entire Central Division is still above 500 on Memorial Day. That is pretty spectacular when you think about everything that some of the big market teams are going through right now. Phillies under 500. The Mets, what more is there to say about the Mets? The Giants continue to be a train wreck. So it's a reminder that competent front offices tend to know what they're doing. And it's pretty fascinating that the Brewers continue to put out a winner every single year. And one of those winners is Jacob Mizorowski. He takes the ball today. We'll hear from Pat Murphy and from Chris Hook in just a moment, as the Miz has become a phenomenon here in Milwaukee. We'll expound on that next here on 620 WTMJ.
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3: Start talking Miz. That's what anybody wants to talk about today, right? As the Brewers' ace is taking the mound, their opening day starter. He's been tremendous lately. He's thrown 24 and a third consecutive scoreless innings. It's currently the third longest active streak, which is kind of wild to think about, given how much talent there is around the game that all have active scoreless streaks. Currently, the only other starter with a streak like that is Christopher Sanchez, 37 and two-thirds innings. He's probably the main competition for Miz right now when it comes to National League Cy Young. And Raisel Iglesias, down with Atlanta. He's got 28 consecutive scoreless innings right now. But in those 24 for Miz, he's only allowed 9 hits and just 5 walks. The whip has been off the charts. And in case you're wondering, what's the franchise record for scoreless consecutive innings? It's Teddy Higuera back in 1987. 32 consecutive scoreless innings is the record. So if Miz goes 8 shutty today, then it's a new franchise record for the Miz and the crew. Now, he went 6 shutout his last time against the Cubs. His velo was a touchdown, but that was without the adrenaline that he talked about. Maybe with a sellout crowd here today, the adrenaline will be back. But nonetheless, don't be fooled. Miz has thrown the 86 fastest pitches by a starting pitcher this season. Velo, velo, velo is the name of the game. The strikeouts are through the roof. The secondary stuff continues to shine. But in the words of his manager, Pat Murphy, there is still a lot to learn, but it's become quite the phenomenon to watch Jacob Mazurowski pitch in his home ballpark.
4: Yeah, I mean, he's still a young pitcher, and there's still maturing to be done. He's been fantastic in so many ways, off the field, on the field, in the clubhouse. He's been great. He's really matured, earned the respect of people. But yeah, it's a lot on him. It's a lot. And pitching, as we all know, it isn't just push button. You go out there and do it. They all go through different things. They all get to the top different ways. Miz has been so quick, a couple hiccups, but so quick. Yeah, he's got a lot to learn, a lot to go through. Again, he's realizing his stuff plays in zone, and I got to keep attacking in zone. And a lot of that is delivery. A lot of that is his delivery and his focus and his tempo, his rhythm.
3: He's been very precise with the heater. You know, you think about it, even to last season, we'd see the big wild misses. As Brian Anderson likes to say, he hit the bull, kind of like Bull Durham, as you would say. But that even has been reined in. But when he's realizing his pitches in the zone and that work, when you're taught as a pitcher to hit the edges, to hit the corners, because that's where you're least likely to get damage, which makes perfect sense, of course. But when you're looking at the best pitchers in the game, can they throw strikes and still get swing and miss? Can they throw strikes and still not have success against them, right? The two stats that we look at when it comes to plate discipline to evaluate how you're doing at avoiding contact, regardless of, was it a strike or a ball, right? So you look at zone contact, just like it sounds, how often of the pitches in the zone and of those pitches that are swung at, how often is the opponent making contact? Now, league average is going to be right around 85-86% because these are big league hitters. They don't miss pitches in the zone. Jacob Mazurowski is second in Major League Baseball with a 76% zone contact. So meaning a quarter of

0: the pitches thrown in the zone that are swung and missed at, right? If you're getting a fourth of your pitches swung and missed at in the zone, that those are the most valuable strikes you can get. The only guy ahead of him is Dylan Cease, and it's percentage points ahead of him. The other one that we look at is out-of-zone contact, meaning when sometimes a batter chases a pitch outside of the zone, it's enough that they can get enough bat on it, and maybe they're not fooled badly enough that they can get quality contact on it. But if you're getting chase on top of velocity, on top of all the levers being thrown at you with his extension and the other things he does so well, out-of-zone contact tells you that when they're fooled, they're fooled. They're making a mistake, the hitters are, at trying to swing at that pitch. And once again, Jacob Zarowski is second in baseball in this statistic, too, only behind Jacob DeGrom, who has been the guy that he's been compared to quite a bit in the early stages of his career. I think Miz has once again, as we talked about, learned that when he's throwing strikes and the velocity plays, but when he's adding secondary pitches that are in the strike zone, because everybody's geared up for 100, and then here's a wrinkle at 91, it doesn't need to be the best pitch, but that wrinkle is enough to free, oh God, what was that? And it wasn't a linear development for Jacob Mazurowski. We're going to hear from Chris Hook in just a moment to retell the story about when it wasn't going right for Miz and when it started to click in the right direction for him. We're going to go back in time. This was from yesterday's pregame show, but we'll play it after the break. The Brewers pitching coach Chris Hook kind of reminding everybody Miz was not a finished product when he arrived to spring training last year, but it's been quite the development story for the Brewers and everybody involved to make this arm now be, you know, a front runner for an all-star and potentially be in Cy Young conversations. Back with more in a moment right here on your home of the Brewers, 620 WTMJ.
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0: It's the Miz pregame show as the Brewers get ready to open things up with the Cardinals. You know, for Jacob Mazurowski, he was a second-round pick back in 2022 out of the junior college, Crowder College, same school that generated Aaron Ashby as well for the Brewers. And the only reason he ended up at JUCO was because of the pandemic. Scholarship numbers were all out of whack where he was committed to Oklahoma State, ended up going to JUCO, and then ends up getting signed. For Miz, you know, this is a development story because a lot of teams were sort of worried about the lankiness and could he sustain, could he put the weight on. I was pulling up an old draft card of Jacob Mazurowski when he first came up in, you know, draft conversations and, you know, did people like that?

0: this pick? Was it something that, you know, was on the radar being a JUCO kid from the Midwest? Yes, it's electric, but yet there's a lot of fear about walks and is it repeatable? Is it going to last? You know, I'm reading Baseball America's report on Jacob Mizrowski was sort of fascinating because they agreed the stuff is tremendous and the stuff can play if, you know, he has command. And he didn't have command at all times. You may recall the spring breakout game last spring training, 2025, when Miz was the starting pitcher for the Brewers prospect, and he didn't pitch great in that game. And, you know, it's kind of been always the MO. It's like, oh, well, if he doesn't have the command, what could he possibly be? And Chris Hook kind of pulled him aside after that game and poor performance, a bunch of wild pitches, a bunch of walks and everything, where he goes, hey, you need to take this seriously. We're counting on you this year. We want you to be in the big leagues this year, and that's not good enough to be in the big leagues. And Chris Hook kind of recounts that story and what the guy has become as Miz, the child, you could argue, at that point, to the young man that he's becoming now.
1: Yeah, I mean, I think players need conversations, and I think more than anything, I wanted to make sure Jacob knew how great he was capable of being and wasn't allowing himself to get there based on his work. And I think he really, I mean, I just the message did a tremendous job. I held Justin and Jacob to a high standard. Like, you guys have to get this right. And they did. They did a really good job. Jacob has made a lot of adjustments on how he works, what works well for him, the maturity part of that. Like, he has to do these things to kind of find out what works. I think he's in a really good spot. I mean, the work in between has been outstanding, and it continues to evolve. And to me, it's just like, how cool when you have a foundation of understanding of yourself where you can start blossoming and understanding pitch shapes and, hey, I'd rather do that in that count. Like, so if you don't have the foundation, you can't do the other, right? And I think sometimes, like, we want to skip that foundational part of things. And to really lean in on it and for him to have that much growth is really incredible and a great credit to him. Like, now he has a better understanding of why I might have had a stern conversation. And again, he's as great as we thought he could be.
0: It's been tremendous to watch Jacob Mizrowski grow up the way that he has. Let me just read you Baseball America's scouting report on Miz when he was drafted. At just 20 years old, mind you, the grade was a 50 on the 20/80 scale, so above average, but the risk was considered extreme. Quote, Mizrowski is a massively projectable JUCO arm, junior college, with plenty of stuff to get excited about. Listed at 6'7", 190 pounds. Yeah, he's gained some weight since then. Mizrowski is long and lean with plenty of room for future strength gains, but long limbs that cause him trouble in repeating his delivery. This spring at Crowder Junior College, the right-hander posted a 2.72 ERA over 15 starts in 76 innings. He struck out 136 but walked 45. His control was well below average early in the season, but he made progress and improved his strike throwing later in the year as more and more teams started running in to see him. So that's just a little taste of what of it. And then the very end of it here, Mizrowski gets good extension off the mound and has a lower release height, which would allow his stuff to play up even more. He'll continue improving his command within the zone and develop a third pitch to profile as a starter. But he has back of the bullpen upside stuff. Mizrowski is committed to LSU if he does not sign, which he ultimately chose to sign with the Brewers. So it's another success story for the Brewers and the scouting department to believe that they can make this work with Miz, to also believe that the crew, you know, have the personnel to fix those command issues and to fix that sort of fear that this may or may not work out for him moving forward. And when you look back at that 22 draft right now for the Brewers, Miz was the first one to the majors out of that 2022 draft. He actually got a bigger signing bonus than the first round pick, which was Eric Brown Jr. But then otherwise in that draft, it was kind of a in-between draft where the Brewers have had, you know, Brian Fitzpatrick make the show out of 2022. They haven't had anybody else make the show, but it was the next year, the 2023 draft, that the Brewers have really shown that they have a propensity for drafting. Craig Yoho made the show out of that one. Tate Keener will be in the show at some point in the next 2 years. Cooper Pratt, of course, was in that draft as well. A lot of folks really loved Brett Wetrowski signing, Josh Adamczewski in that draft. Justin Chambers was signed and then traded to get Brian Hudson. So there's a lot of love for what the Brewers do in the draft, and that's just around the corner once again here in baseball. But today being Memorial Day, and today being the day that, lest we forget, we're a reminder of why we have the day off today and think of all of our veterans. And I think of Bob Uecker, and I think of the poem he used to read. We're not reading it today. That was always Uke's thing, but of a reminder of Uke's military service. He's buried across the street at the Veterans Memorial Cemetery, and a reminder of why we get to have the freedom that we enjoy today for all of the men and women who have sacrificed to give their lives for our country and to allow us to live free in this beautiful land. So take a moment to reflect on why we have this day. There will be a moment of silence before the game today as well, and what will be an amazing crowd. Once again, what a weekend as well against the Dodgers. Great environment for all three games, and we'll have another great environment on this holiday for the unofficial start of summertime in the good land. So thank you for everybody listening and enjoying the game. We'll be with you after the game today as well for Brewers Extra Innings, reacting to all of it, whatever may go down in this one. It'll be myself and Craig Kishon as the Brewers try to open up this series against the Cardinals and stay in first place in the NL Central. Yes, you're allowed to look at the standings again. I personally will just look today, and I probably won't look at it again until July the 1st. But the Brewers, at 30 wins on the season, they continue to roll, and now they get Libertor and the Cardinals in the house today. Roof is half open if you're walking into the ballpark, not always needing sunscreen in this one. Big thanks to our producer, Matt Yazel. I'm Dominic Catronio. I'll talk to you after a game. After the break, it's the On Deck Show. Stay with us on your home of the Brewers, WTMJ.
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10: It is a beautiful day for baseball on this Memorial Day afternoon as the Brewers and Cardinals get set to open up a three-game series. Hello, everybody, and welcome to the On Deck Show, built by Menards, with the roof mostly open here today in Milwaukee. The Brewers and Cardinals opening up this three-game series. These are the top two teams currently in the National League Central. Brewers coming off the series loss to the Dodgers will hand the ball to their ace here this afternoon, Jacob Mizorowski, in his 24 1/3 inning scoreless streak. It'll be the left-hander Matthew Liberatore on the mound for the Cardinals here this afternoon. We will get the On Deck Show, built by Menards, fired up. We'll bring Josh Maurer into the mix when we return after this on the Brewers Radio Network.
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15: 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Thank you for tuning into the 620 WTMJ stream. 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Thank you for tuning into the 620 WTMJ stream. 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Thank you for tuning into the 620 WTMJ stream. 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Thank you for tuning into the 620 WTMJ stream. The stream is temporarily disabled due to a live sports broadcast that has local blackout restrictions. 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Thank you for tuning into the 620 WTMJ stream. The stream is temporarily disabled due to a live sports broadcast that has local blackout restrictions. 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Thank you for tuning into the 620 WTMJ stream. The stream is temporarily disabled due to a live sports broadcast that has local blackout restrictions. 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Thank you for tuning into the 620 WTMJ stream. 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Thank you for tuning into the 620 WTMJ stream. 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Thank you for tuning into the 620 WTMJ stream. 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Thank you for tuning into the 620 WTMJ stream. 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Thank you for tuning into the 620 WTMJ stream. 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Thank you for tuning into the 620 WTMJ stream. 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Thank you for tuning into the 620 WTMJ stream. 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Thank you for tuning into the 620 WTMJ stream. 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Thank you for tuning into the 620 WTMJ stream. 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Thank you for tuning into the 620 WTMJ stream. 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Thank you for tuning into the 620 WTMJ stream. 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Thank you for tuning into the 620 WTMJ stream. 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Thank you for tuning into the 620 WTMJ stream. 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Thank you for tuning into the 620 WTMJ stream. 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The stream is temporarily disabled due to a live sports broadcast that has local blackout restrictions. 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Thank you for tuning into the 620 WTMJ stream. 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Thank you for tuning into the 620 WTMJ stream. 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Thank you for tuning into the 620 WTMJ stream. 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Thank you for tuning into the 620 WTMJ stream. 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Thank you for tuning into the 620 WTMJ stream. 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Thank you for tuning into the 620 WTMJ stream. 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Thank you for tuning into the 620 WTMJ stream. 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Thank you for tuning into the 620 WTMJ stream. 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Thank you for tuning into the 620 WTMJ stream. The stream is temporarily disabled due to a live sports broadcast that has local blackout restrictions. 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Thank you for tuning into the 620 WTMJ stream. The stream is temporarily disabled due to a live sports broadcast that has local blackout restrictions. 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Thank you for tuning into the 620 WTMJ stream. The stream is temporarily disabled due to a live sports broadcast that has local blackout restrictions. 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Thank you for tuning into the 620 WTMJ stream. The stream is temporarily disabled due to a live sports broadcast that has local blackout restrictions. 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Thank you for tuning into the 620 WTMJ stream. 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Thank you for tuning into the 620 WTMJ stream. 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Thank you for tuning into the 620 WTMJ stream. The stream is temporarily disabled due to a live sports broadcast that has local blackout restrictions. 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Thank you for tuning into the 620 WTMJ stream. The stream is temporarily disabled due to a live sports broadcast that has local blackout restrictions. 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Thank you for tuning into the 620 WTMJ stream. The stream is temporarily disabled due to a live sports broadcast that has local blackout restrictions. 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Thank you for tuning into the 620 WTMJ stream. The stream is temporarily disabled due to a live sports broadcast that has local blackout restrictions. 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Thank you for tuning into the 620 WTMJ stream. The stream is temporarily disabled due to a live sports broadcast that has local blackout restrictions. 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Thank you for tuning into the 620 WTMJ stream. 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Thank you for tuning into the 620 WTMJ stream. The stream is temporarily disabled due to a live sports broadcast that has local blackout restrictions. 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Thank you for tuning into the 620 WTMJ stream. The stream is temporarily disabled due to a live sports broadcast that has local blackout restrictions. 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Thank you for tuning into the 620 WTMJ stream. 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The stream is temporarily disabled due to a live sports broadcast that has local blackout restrictions. 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Thank you for tuning into the 620 WTMJ stream. The stream is temporarily disabled due to a live sports broadcast that has local blackout restrictions. 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Thank you for tuning into the 620 WTMJ stream. The stream is temporarily disabled due to a live sports broadcast that has local blackout restrictions. 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Thank you for tuning into the 620 WTMJ stream. The stream is temporarily disabled due to a live sports broadcast that has local blackout restrictions. 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Thank you for tuning into the 620 WTMJ stream. The stream is temporarily disabled due to a live sports broadcast that has local blackout restrictions. 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Thank you for tuning into the 620 WTMJ stream. The stream is temporarily disabled due to a live sports broadcast that has local blackout restrictions. 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Thank you for tuning into the 620 WTMJ stream. The stream is temporarily disabled due to a live sports broadcast that has local blackout restrictions. 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Thank you for tuning into the 620 WTMJ stream. The stream is temporarily disabled due to a live sports broadcast that has local blackout restrictions. 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Thank you for tuning into the 620 WTMJ stream. 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Thank you for tuning into the 620 WTMJ stream. 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Thank you for tuning into the 620 WTMJ stream. 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Thank you for tuning into the 620 WTMJ stream. The stream is temporarily disabled due to a live sports broadcast that has local blackout restrictions. 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Thank you for tuning into the 620 WTMJ stream. The stream is temporarily disabled due to a live sports broadcast that has local blackout restrictions. 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Thank you for tuning into the 620 WTMJ stream. The stream is temporarily disabled due to a live sports broadcast that has local blackout restrictions. 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Thank you for tuning into the 620 WTMJ stream. 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The stream is temporarily disabled due to a live sports broadcast that has local blackout restrictions. The stream will resume once the live sports broadcast ends. 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Thank you for tuning into the 620 WTMJ stream. The stream is temporarily disabled due to a live sports broadcast that has local blackout restrictions. 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Thank you for tuning into the 620 WTMJ stream. The stream is temporarily disabled due to a live sports broadcast that has local blackout restrictions. The stream will resume once the live sports broadcast

0: 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The stream is temporarily disabled due to a live sports broadcast that has local blackout restrictions. The stream will resume once the live sports broadcast ends. 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Thank you for tuning into the 620 WTMJ stream. The stream is temporarily disabled due to a live sports broadcast that has local blackout restrictions. The stream will resume once the live sports broadcast ends. 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Thank you for tuning into the 620 WTMJ stream. The stream is temporarily disabled due to a live sports broadcast that has local blackout restrictions. The stream will resume once the live sports broadcast ends. 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Thank you for tuning into the 620 WTMJ stream. The stream is temporarily disabled due to a live sports broadcast that has local blackout restrictions. 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Thank you for tuning into the 620 WTMJ stream. The stream is temporarily disabled due to a live sports broadcast that has local blackout restrictions. The stream will resume once the live sports broadcast ends. 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
1: Afternoon. I can actually one-up Lane in alliteration. Memorable Memorial Day in Milwaukee for Mizorowski and the Brewers, with that resounding win against the Cardinals to begin the series in front of over 35,000 fans here this afternoon. And there were, I think I saw at last look, probably about 50,000 $1 hot dogs that were purchased this afternoon. Brewers now go in front of St. Louis by 2.5 games for the top spot in the division. This is the Potawatomi Casino Hotel postgame show, the Midwest's number one entertainment destination. 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Tomorrow night, after this two-hitter between Miz and Ashby, and by the way, Ashby, give him credit, he retired all six that he faced. What does Kyle Harrison have in store against this St. Louis tough lineup? Harrison has turned into quite a Robin, if you're going to call Jacob Mizorowski the Batman of this rotation. Harrison has certainly been a really good Robin of late, and he's coming off of his best outing against the Cubs last Wednesday night to complete that sweep. We're on the air at 6:05 with the On Deck Show built by Menards. First pitch at 6:40. The Brewers will have their first look ever at the Cardinals ace, right-hander Michael McGreevy. They've never faced him in the couple of seasons that he's been up in the major leagues. Until then, I'm Josh Maurer. Again, we thank you so much for joining us, and we hope you've had a terrific Memorial Day Monday. Enjoy the rest of it, everybody. For Lane Grindle and our producer-engineer Ken Sommerfeld, once again, the final score, it was the Brewers 5 and the St. Louis Cardinals 1. From American Family Field, you've been listening to a presentation of the Brewers Radio Network.
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2: We're running out of words to describe it. Jacob Mizorowski has the baseball world in the palm of his hand. 12 strikeouts matching a career high. He threw about a million miles an hour. The command was nearly perfect. Carried a no-hitter into the sixth inning. And the Brewers win 5-1 in the opener against the Cardinals on this Memorial Day series. Welcome in, everybody. I'm Dominic Catronio. Craig Kishon is with us as well. And Craig, I don't like to use the word unbelievable. I think it's poor English personally, but we're treading up to that line right now for Jacob Mizorowski to have the month of May that he has had to list out the numbers. He has not allowed an extra base hit this month. He's made 5 starts. The Brewers are 4-1 in those starts. They really should be 5-0 in those starts if it wasn't for a 9th inning blow up against the Padres. Otherwise, today was the first time he allowed a run this month. 31 in the third innings, 49 strikeouts, just 6 walks, a 0.29 ERA for Jacob Mizorowski. The opening day starter has been an ace in everything that comes with it so far this year.
3: I think the word I use is unexpected, Dom, and that may seem underwhelming. But there is no way that we would have expected this guy to do what he is doing. We knew he had talent. We knew he threw 102, 103. But I don't think anybody at this level expected to see what he has been doing since maybe high school. Think about this. Every time you talk to him about his ability to pitch, he is not surprised by what he's doing at the major league level. And he's not being cocky about it. He's just telling the truth because he's been doing this in his short lifetime span. But to do it at this level, the major league level against the elite hitters is just, to me, it's just truly unexpected at this point. I never thought I'd see a guy, pitching well over 100 miles an hour with ease into the seventh inning almost every time he goes out, like we've seen from this guy. It is just, it's been a treat, man. It's just been a treat.
2: Well, I mean, I want to go back and I want to put my hand up because sometimes, Craig, we in the media, we don't admit when we were wrong. We don't admit when we, maybe got a little ahead of ourselves. And honestly, when I was watching him in the second half of last season, you could see a difference. After he got hit by that comebacker against the Cubs in his 7th start, he went on the IL dealing with it. He came back against Cincinnati. He wasn't great, partially blaming the mound. And if you know, in baseball, people blame the mound there at Cincinnati all the time. But then, even from then on, he had maybe one really good start aside from the only one really good one against the Pirates. And then otherwise, he was kind of meh when he came back and a lot of command issues. He was kind of all over the place. That was the effectively wild kid. And I'm just sitting here going, I don't think I'd put him on the postseason roster. And clearly something clicked for him in that game 2 of the NLDS where, in the words of like a golfer, found it, like he got it back. He found the posture. He found the cues that he needed. And last postseason to now, he has been the version that the Brewers dreamed of him being and maybe even better than that dream so far.
3: Yeah, and I think a couple of those things that play into that too. He is incredibly competitive, and he rises to the occasion, and he pitches well against big teams so far in his young career. And that's, and that's also to match the fact that no matter who he's facing, he takes everybody seriously, and he wants to beat you, and he wants to win the game. I mean, I don't care who it is. But when it's against a higher level opponent, I mean, the Cardinals right now knocking on the door. They're the surprise team. Does he want to go out there and let him continue to have a good first couple of months of the season? Absolutely not. He's trying to knock all that down. And I think the other thing that he obviously found at that time period last season late was he found the zone again for just about every single pitch. Well, every single pitch he's thrown right now is so successful in the zone. I mean, that's what makes him unhittable at this point. But that's where he has talent as well. The 100 plus is such a bonus for a guy that has been pretty accurate and is only getting even more accurate and dangerous where he needs to be right now, every single batter, almost every single pitch.
2: I mean, the numbers are eye-popping, and we can talk about 101 plus, and we'll get to those numbers in a little bit. But I think just simply, sometimes you have to peel back the onion and just kind of look at, hey, what makes a pitcher effective? He throws strikes. And specifically with that triple-digit fastball, which he threw three-quarters of the time today, 76% of his pitches were fastballs today, okay? Of those 73 total fastballs today, they were a called strike or a swing and miss 49% of the time. Doesn't even include the balls put in play against him, okay? So that's six more strikes there. 73 pitches, 36 of them were either a called strike or a swing and a miss. That's 50% of the fastballs. And he's throwing at 100 miles an hour. That is the definition of dominant. That is the definition of unhittable. And that's what it looked like through the first six innings of today's game.
3: Yeah, that's just incredible stuff. I mean, I don't know about you, Dom, but today I really admired what he was doing out there against a team. Not just what he was doing because he can and he's, you know, can be very successful at a lot of things. I just watched and I thought to myself, I'm not saying the St. Louis Cardinals didn't know what was going on, but today it kind of looked like that true dominant performance by a pitcher. Almost like if you're waiting for somebody young and talented like this to make that even next step, and he's going to keep making next steps. We all understand that. I thought today was just one of those that you're right. Every single pitch he threw somehow was a strike. It was just incredible. And the swings and misses, the calls, it just went on and on and on. To see that happen for seven innings, I mean, that's the earmarks of, you know, a no-hitter is going to be not too further down the road in his career. You can almost see the buildup to it, the way things are going now. And I'm not saying it's going to happen soon, but it might. And if it does, you have to look back at what he's doing right now to get there. Because I thought he had one of his more efficient days today as well on his pitch count.
2: Yeah, I mean, all of the innings were pretty tidy when it comes to total pitches thrown. I mean, he didn't throw more than 20 pitches. Heck, he didn't even throw more than 17 pitches in an inning today, and that's because he had command. He was throwing strikes. He was getting swing and miss and called strike, the Goldilocks combination that any pitcher is striving for. And he maintained the velo. I think that's the other thing that's blowing my mind right now about Jacob Mizrowski and his development. We've documented it a little bit, but it hasn't really gone to the mainstream yet of just, hey, the dude gained two pant sizes in a good way because of the mass he's added on his lower half. Yes, he's dealing with cramping from time to time, but that's because his body is adapting to being able to maintain this velocity. And today, he completes seven innings throwing 57 pitches of at least 100 miles an hour or more. Nobody has ever done that in the pitch tracking era. I think the only guy that we can easily say has done anything similar to carrying velocity the way that Jacob Mizrowski has done is Nolan Ryan. And we did not have a radar gun on him back in the 70s. So my thought is, man, if we are comparing you to that guy, this is something incredible in the modern game.
3: Yeah, I was thinking of the same thing earlier today while he was pitching. You know, who is really that guy? And I probably saw more, you know, Nolan Ryan than you did. But you're right. I mean, if you're looking at a guy, you talk about longevity and the ability to do whatever he wants for seven innings, nine innings. I mean, for him, it was always nine innings. You know, the other guy I think about, too, maybe just in physical comparison. And I remember when Randy Johnson came on the scene. I mean, his velo, I'm pretty sure Dom was not quite what we're seeing here, but nobody wanted to face that guy. Nobody wanted to face that guy. And he had the full wind up, same, you know, long body. What was he? 6'7", 6'8", 6'9".
2: 6'10".
3: Nobody, 6'10", right. Nobody wanted to face that guy. And I feel like it's very, very much the same, if not worse, for a batter now.
2: I mean, and we have every reason to track it and tell you why you can't hit this guy. And he's been living up to that standard for Mizorowski so far this year. He's the first pitcher in baseball to 100 strikeouts. It's the second fastest Brewer to ever reach 100 strikeouts, only behind Corbin Burns by 4 outs back in his Cy Young season 2021. And, you know, let's get ahead of ourselves a little bit. You know, at 11 starts now, that's, you know, a third of your season as a starting pitcher. I mean, 300 strikeout season is on the radar. It is in the realm of possibility for Jacob Mizorowski right now. Forget 200. 300 is in the field of play right now for the Miz.
3: Yeah, that's incredible just to be talking like that right now, especially where kind of starting pitching has gone. It's just not the same for the same type of numbers, you know, the 3,000 strikeouts, the 300 wins, you know, you're like, who's going to get this? But I mean, this guy has so much old school with the mix of so much new school. It is just something to watch. It just is.
2: It's a top to bottom success story for the Brewers organization, from scouting to player development to health and nutrition to sports medicine to strength and conditioning to pitching coaches and to the kid himself. Miz deserves a lot of credit for growing up before our own eyes and understanding what it takes to be a big leaguer. And you, Chris Hook, I played the audio before the game today of just that he's started to understand that foundation is done between starts, and you get to show it off during the start. So the work is when no one's watching, and then you get to, you know, sort of peacock in front of everybody when you get 12 punch outs and only one walk and only allow, two hits in today's game. I mean, just simply terrific stuff from Jacob Mizorowski, certainly the headliner in today's game. 855-616-1620 is the phone number, 855-616-1620, the Saturday Unlimited WTMJ talk and text line. You know, this is just a great palate cleanser for the Brewers. A good quality baseball game. The offense deserves love, too. We got to talk about the offense next on 620 WTMJ.
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2: Brewers win 5-1, still in first in the Central. The unofficial day you're allowed to look at standings, but we don't look at them again until July after today. 31-20, 51 games into the season. I'm Dominic Catronio. Craig Kishon is with us as well. Before we go further, let's hear on the phone lines, 855-616-1620, 855-616-1620. Javier in Milwaukee. Javier, you're live on Brewers Extra Innings.
10: Hey, Dom, how's it going? We're not allowed to look at standings, but we are allowed to look at the trade deadline. So my question is, while things are going good here, great win by, again, presumably NL Pitcher of the Month, Les Mis, who do we got at third base, shortstop, that the Brewers might make a trade for, given our depth at that position? Obviously, not a lot of value from Renjifo or Joey Ortiz. And isn't now, when the Brewers are doing well, the best time? You got 2 months, a good runway to see what you got from Cooper Pratt or from one of the other prospects you've been talking about?
2: Yeah, I think it's a good question there, Javier. Appreciate it. And Craig, we've talked about the offense, you know, from the left side of the infield really all year long, of course. And I think that what I see right now is still a lot of a glob in the middle of the playoff race, where you're trying to find out who's actually going to be available, right? And what I see right now for the Crew is they always trust their candidates internally over externally. And, you know, I don't need to bang this drum over and over again, but I've said it before. I think Jet Williams will be up before the end of June. I really do believe that. And as long as he keeps holding up his end of the bargain down in AAA, his versatility is just so Brewers-coded to help this team win games.
3: Yeah, I think you're right. And I've been thinking about this, too. At one point, do we see at least, you know, one change? Because we know where this team right now struggles the most, and that is offensively. And their pitching, Dom, is so good here right now. I mean, this is the best that the pitching has been maybe ever with this franchise. I feel like I can say that, knowing I've been part of what's going on here for such a long time, either as a fan or working over here. And you know, you just don't know when you're going to get opportunities to keep improving and take chances. And I think the minor leagues here right now for this team is stacked enough for them to take a chance. And I don't think, maybe even saying take a chance isn't even right, because the moves that this franchise usually make are usually pretty doggone good and successful. So if they're earmarking a player or two, I've got to believe this is the year to go out there and find them, because they did a great job finding Andrew Vaughn a year ago, and he's not disappointing right now, that's for sure. Outside of that, they have some holes that they can fill or, you know, take a chance on some of these young guys. But you can't take a chance late in the season on guys that are unproven in the majors. This might be the time to do it.
2: You know, and I'm just going to be blunt and honest here. As I'm looking at Fangraphs, I'm trying to figure out, you know, who could realistically be a target. I'm just looking at third base, because you're never really going to find a shortstop at the trade deadline. I'm just looking at third base, and I'm just going to be completely honest here, Craig. No one jumps out at me. Either A, they're not available, or B, there are too many flaws. I mean, offense is down across baseball. We need to talk about that. I mean, it's not like, oh, there's just some guy hitting 30 bombs waiting on an expiring contract for you to go get. That doesn't really happen right now. And, you know, again, it's all glogged up right now, where we don't know who's the pretenders and the contenders. The American League is so bad to start the year that everybody feels like they're in it. But that's a conversation for another time as we get closer to July. But I'm sure they're picking up the phone, looking around, trying to see what they have. But they do trust their internals more than they trust the externals. And I kind of agree. As I look at who could be available, what fits the Brewers budget, that sort of thing, nothing on this list jumps out to me, because it takes two to tango. You know, they got to be willing to give them up, and you got to be willing to deal with maybe their imperfections on your team. But today, Andrew Vaughn, like you just mentioned, it's something that I think we earmarked in spring training, but didn't really get a chance to talk about because of the hamate bone injury. The dude's just a pure hitter. And I think there's a difference. I mean, there definitely is a difference between a slugger and a hitter. And Andrew Vaughn is a hitter. He's only played in 16 games now since coming back from the hamate bone. He's now hitting .333. His OPS is .934. It's only 60 or so plate appearances right now. But six doubles, a homer, equal walks and strikeouts. That's the thing that signals to me the dude is back to his first-round talent. The dude is back to, hey, I can see any pitch and hit it. Doesn't mean it's necessarily going over the fence, but my hit tool has always been my carrying tool.
3: Yeah, in fact, I was just going to say a very similar point on the fact that he's back to being that number one pick status. Look, number one picks don't always, we know this in this franchise, there's been enough. They don't always work in baseball. That's just how it goes. But sometimes you're not in the right system. And when you get into the right system, and this guy hasn't bounced around, it's not like, I don't want to say he failed with the White Sox, but his numbers weren't good and it looks like he did.
2: I'll say
3: right?
2: it for you. He failed with the White Sox. Okay. I'll say it for you. He would admit that the same thing.
3: Yeah. But it's not like, Dom, that he was with four or five different clubs and he also failed and then found it here, where then when you're on that fifth or sixth club and you find it here and you haven't been here for a full year, then you wonder if this guy can keep it up. I really feel like this change and being in this system was at the perfect time of his younger career, that this is a really good fit for him. And he is indeed looking more and more like the first round pick that he was. And I also believe the power will pick up eventually with him and probably the rest of these guys as well. But I'm loving the extra base hits. I'm loving drawn walks. We've talked about this for a month, just wondering when in the world are they going to start hitting multiple doubles in a game and what chance that'll give them to score more runs. And they needed these guys back. They needed those three injured guys back. And he, of course, is one of them. And, he's fun to watch. I mean, he's poking that ball down the right field line. He's pulling it down the left field line. He's getting doubles no matter what.
2: Yeah, I mean, as a Brewer, and this does not include today's game, but as a Brewer, Andrew Vaughn, in what is now 300 or so plate appearances, is hitting .306 with an .865 OPS. And maybe we'll revisit this in about, 80 or so games when he's at 162 games as a Brewer, and we look at what those numbers are, and it looks more in line of what he was as a White Sox. I mean, he was averaging upper 20s, even back-to-back 30 double seasons in 2023, 2024. He's been over 20 homers once in his career, but that's kind of all you're asking for out of Vaughn is, hey, give us 30 doubles and let's say 15 to 20 homers and you're on base 350 of the time. That is a super valuable first baseman in today's game.
3: Oh, there's no doubt about it. And Dom, how many years have the Brewers been searching for a guy that can just be consistent on offense and get on base and drive in some runs like this guy really has the capability of doing here? It's been a heck of a long time post Prince Fielder, by the way. So this might be the guy. It was a good pickup. There's no question about that. They did a great job of going after Vaughn. And, I just want to keep seeing those numbers continue to grow. Like you're saying, let's get him up to, a year's worth of numbers as a Brewer and see how he has really fit in nicely here so far.
2: I mean, overall, 211 hits today for the crew. Vaughn had three of them. We didn't even mention Yelly went yard. I mean, Yelly hit his fourth homer of the season, and it was opposite field, and it was left on left, right? I know it's been a bit of a slow start for Yelly coming off the IL from the groin, and then he had the back issues, but it's just like, oh, yeah, and Yelly's hitting .262 despite a stop-and-start year, and he hit his fourth homer of the year. It's like, that's also not normal either. Yelly's playing very, very good baseball despite not being quite at 100%, I would say, but he's getting closer and closer to that full season rhythm, and he's been just, as always, steady Eddie. Talking to him in the clubhouse today of just seeing that there is an opportunity for this team to really get out on a run, that they are in such great shape here at Memorial Day.
3: You know that he's telling every one of these guys in that clubhouse to just keep doing what you do, keep understanding what your role is. Yes, we're winning here right now. We're playing better baseball, but he's just going to be that influence that this team needs to have because he is still producing at a high level. Is there anything better than to see the home run that we saw today from Christian Yelich? Like you mentioned, lefty versus lefty. and we're going the other way. I mean, I think his opposite field home runs are positively majestic because you can't really see it off the bat the way it is. You just see that ball hit the air. But if you're live and in person and watching this, it's like it is a majestic carry of the baseball. And this, that's talent. I mean, that's ability. And he's obviously got ability to any field to do whatever he wants. So he's there, but I do agree with you. I'm not sure he's 100% just yet, but hopefully we'll put him in that category of look out when he is, right?
2: Yeah, he's going to be terrifying when he adds himself to this list of productive hitters for the Brewers. I mean, they even survived a day. Yes, they each drew a walk, but Churio and Tarang went a combined 0 for 6 with 5 strikeouts today, and the Brewers still had 11 hits and 5 runs. That's a sign of a healthy offense, and I know they're in the bottom in homers, but they have other ways to do it. They don't rely on just one guy, and I think the offense is in very, very good shape right now, even as the Twitter mob tells you it's not in good shape. I think it's a very, very good offense. One more segment with Craig, because let's get ahead of ourselves. We're at like the third of the way through the season. Let's look around and try to take stock of how everything else looks right now, because this is that unofficial time to start doing so. Brewers win 5-1 over the Cardinals in the opener of a 3-game set on your home of the Brewers, 620 WTMJ.
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2: 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With Craig Kishon, I'm Dom Catronio. So who's hot? The Brewers. Obviously, they're in first place in their division. Who's cold? We can kind of point and laugh, I guess, for a moment. Maybe it'll come back to bite us here, but the Cubs are on an L9 on the heels of a W10, and they're 29-25. And quite frankly, you know, Craig, when I looked at their season and I look at their schedule, right, they have the two separate 10-game winning streaks, as we know. But yet, if they just played 500 ball over those 20 games, so let's say they're just 10-10, right? Well, they would currently be 19-35. Right? 16 games under 500. Now, it doesn't work like that. They're still only 4 games above 500, but they're on an L9. The offense has slowed down. The pitching has a million injuries they're dealing with right now. I'm not trying to kick them while they're down, but I'm also trying to say, hey, I told you so. Like, how many times do we have to play this song and dance where the Brewers don't get any credit? They go in and stomp them at their place, and they're playing quality baseball by the end of May.
3: Yeah. Well, you know, those are good takes on the Cubs and their situation over there. And I thought, you know, when they were playing really well, they kind of looked at times that they put a team together finally after a few years with Council there that was playing better defense and was getting better pitching. And, you know, now they have some, you know, big bats that were coming through. But I think we're seeing the one thing that they don't have that the Brewer organization has that keeps you winning is depth. And I think to me, that's been a key here so far. I don't know how they can be so dramatic in their swings. I saw the Brewers, you know, way, way back in my day, you know, when they won 13 straight, and then I think they lost 12 or 13 straight. And, you know, then it's like, how do you recover from that? You know, you think you're going places and then you're really not. So it's still early. They're certainly their deficit right now is really nothing to make up. But I don't mind kicking the Cubs while they're down, Dom. I have absolutely no problem with that because I would take the brand of baseball, the consistent brand of baseball that this franchise just continues to do over anything right now. I mean, we've talked about the great pitching today. We've talked about the offense, you know, being down. Maybe it's down across baseball, but their run differential has them as a top five team in all of baseball. But that's where they've been the last few years too. And they'll get there and continue to do what they're doing here right now, which has all been pretty positive, really.
2: Yeah, plus 71 run differential is third best in baseball. The top two are both residing in the National League in Atlanta and Los Angeles. And a reminder, last season the Brewers were plus 172 for the full season, even after starting minus 32. And once their run differential was the best in baseball by season's end. So keep that in mind, that they are certainly a team that prevents runs with the best of them. While they don't score runs traditionally with homers, they find other ways to do it. The other thing I want to point out is just the division as a whole. I know I was just kicking on the Cubs, but they're still 29-25. That would be in a playoff position. That would be hosting a wild card round of the American League, and that would be in first place in the AL West. The National League has certainly been super powerful to start the year. Now, part of that has to do with the Mets being a dumpster fire, the Giants being a dumpster fire. Colorado is better than they were last year, but they're still not very good. So there are some losing teams in the National League where it feels very top-heavy. But yet, here we are, Craig. It's Memorial Day, and everybody in the NL Central is still above 500. This is remarkable.
3: Yeah, it's crazy. I was looking at that today, too, because what did we conclude the month of April and everybody had a winning record. And I think maybe that was the first or only second time that's happened after the first month of baseball. But to do it for another full month, that's crazy. And the thing about that, too, is not all those teams are going to be playoff qualifying by the time, you know, all of this is played out. And I do think, you know, one or two teams is going to start falling off the end a little bit here. But that opening, this opening first 2 months of the baseball season has been absolutely crazy in this division. And it's, I don't know, you got a ticket or you want to get a ticket, and you don't maybe necessarily want to see some of these teams all the time in this division. This is going to be really competitive stuff here because it has been so far.
2: Well, let me give you a question then. As you know, after today's games, St. Louis is still at 29-23. That's currently the fifth best record in the National League. San Diego has the number one wild card spot. Now, which of the following five teams, okay, five teams for three spots do you think gets in? Okay, San Diego, St. Louis, Arizona, Chicago, Pittsburgh. Which of those five teams, which of the three of the five, again, San Diego, St. Louis, Arizona, Chicago, Pittsburgh. Which of those teams do you think has the best chance of sticking around in this race?
3: I think San Diego and the Cubs for sure do. I've kind of liked what I've seen out of the Cardinals, even though I really don't want to say that they're back, but they're a pretty good ball club. But I'll just go with them for now, probably because I've seen them a little bit more than some of the other teams here right now. Although, Is Arizona ever out of it ever? It seems
2: true.
3: I mean, so yeah, there's that.
2: And they're going to get better.
3: Yeah. No, you're right.
2: They're going to get
3: right.
2: Yeah, they're going to get better with Burns coming back, with Martinez coming back, with Puck coming back. I mean, Arenado has started to swing the bat really well. Corbin Carroll's a perennial all-star. They're a scary team. They currently hold that last wild card spot as things stand right now. I think Cincinnati's coming back down to earth. Pittsburgh won today over the Cubs. Philadelphia's on the outside looking in right now. You got to figure they're going to get it together at some point, but they're still a game under 500. I just really like what the National League, the storylines that are forming right now a third of the way into the season.
3: Yeah, and it is. It's only a third of the way, and you know things are... I still say in baseball, the thing I love most about it, if you just start measuring out thirds of a year and just how important putting together, you know, up to 3 and 4 months of really, really good baseball play, whether you're a team or you're an individual... We're only just getting started. One of my favorite lines for our pregame show, we're only just getting started here. and it has been fun so far. And the greatest thing about baseball is you just never know how this is all going to unfold in that final weekend in September. And so far, it's been something to watch, that's for sure.
2: It's been super fun for the Brewers to be out to a great start. It's a little different vibe than Memorial Day this time last year, right, Craig? We were like, oh, hey, they can finally get above 500 this week. And little did we know they would go on a W8 and not look back the rest of the season. But to be 11 games above 500 on Memorial Day, it's a pretty good place to be, right?
3: Absolutely. Absolutely. Keep her rolling here and keep this team on the winning track here right now. They got a good chance tomorrow to wrap. I love having this Kyle Harrison Miz 1-2 punch here right now. That's unbelievable.
2: And you'll talk about Kyle Harrison with Bob Brainerd tomorrow, as I'll be on assignment tomorrow. But appreciate you, Craig, and go get on a boat somewhere before the sun goes down. All right.
3: We'll do. All right. See you later, Dom.
2: All right, Craig Kishon here on 620 WTMJ. We're going to do a little buy or sell. Let's give you all those numbers, all the superlatives, everything that everybody wants to freak out about with the numbers from Miz. We'll hear from Pat Murphy. We'll get to some highlights. We'll keep on rolling right here on your home of the Brewers, 620 WTMJ.
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2: 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This one from Mark. As young as Miz is, He could only hopefully improve with experience. Just goes to show how effective he already is, that he threw so many fastballs and the Redbirds didn't catch on. It's a good point, good observation there from Mark. What a difference a day makes, says Doug. When this guy pitches, I mark down a win. He is becoming an automatic. Five runs is more than enough for the Miz. From Aaron in Illinois, Miz is certainly the player of the game. I'm buying Miz, selling that he can't pitch past five. All-star game starting pitcher, perhaps. Jacob Mizorowski, Cy Young, team MVP. And what a fun day at the yard. Appreciate that one from Aaron. Alex in Oshkosh, Mizorowski, an absolute stud and the first to 100 Ks this season. You know, to get through some of the superlatives here and some of the numbers, another name to bring up. We already mentioned Nolan Ryan in this game, in this postgame show. OptiStats of the Elias Sports Bureau saying, pitchers with at least 100 strikeouts and have allowed 50 or fewer total bases, so, you know, singles are worth one, doubles are worth two, triples are three, etc., through their first 11 starts of a season. This goes back to 1901. Okay, 100 or more strikeouts, 50 or fewer total bases in their first 11 starts. Jacob Mizorowski and Jacob DeGrom in 2021. Now, DeGrom in 21 got hurt, but his first 15 starts of that season, he had a 108 ERA. He was unhittable. That was kind of the peak of Jacob DeGrom. And then the injuries happened, and DeGrom is back pitching, and he's healthy again. But I think what we know now about the health and pitchers and everything from DeGrom's early days with the Mets from, you know, 13, 14, 15, 16, about pitch limits and biomechanics and how to add weight to an arm, because DeGrom's also kind of a bit of a noodle guy too. And Miz has made the adjustment to his body to get stronger and to maintain and handle velocity. And speaking of the velocity, again, to start the day, 11 of the first 13 pitches he threw in the first inning were over 100 miles an hour. In total, 57 pitches in this game were at least 100 miles an hour. That's the most ever in the pitch tracking era, I should say, since 2008. So to recap, 100 or more, 57 pitches, that's the most. 101, 40 pitches, that's the most. 102, that's 22 pitches, tied for the most with himself. 103, 9 pitches, second behind himself with 10. I mean, the velocity being carried throughout the game. His last inning in the seventh, when he was letting it eat and emptying the tank, he still had 9 pitches get over 100 miles an hour. It was amazing to see him maintain the velocity after all the talk about the cramping. And a reminder, too, to go back to, remember that cold night in Boston when he said, I'm good, send me back out there for the sixth inning. And then he walked the world and couldn't get out of the frame. And all of a sudden, things changed. Now, the weather could have had something to do with that when he was dueling against Garrett Crochet. But really, since that day, the command has not been an issue for Jacob Mizorowski. Sure, he walked the leadoff man today. That was it. He only had two other three-ball counts the entire day. The command has been so impressive. And I was talking to Juan Sandoval, one of the pitching coaches of the Brewers, earlier today, saying, you know, isn't it kind of amazing that we're talking about a repeatable, you know, easy mechanics for Miz, and he throws 102 miles an hour? It's kudos to everybody involved. I mean, I'm out of ways to describe it. Truly, I am. And I just can't wait for his next start. If you want to project out with today being Monday and an off day on Thursday, and if you're projecting Woody to be back on Wednesday, you know, probably Sunday, maybe Saturday, but probably Sunday against Houston, because then the Brewers can roll with Logan Henderson, perhaps, on Friday in Houston in his hometown. Now, he is dealing with a little bit of a back issue right now. It's something that we're monitoring. But Henderson, perhaps, on Friday, which could then be followed by any combination of Sproat or Patrick or whatever the Brewers ultimately decide to do. I think they want to keep Sproat in the starting rotation on Saturday, and then you would have Miz go on Sunday against Houston, and then they come back home for San Francisco, so he'll miss San Francisco and then have to pitch in Colorado. So these are things that are starting to get folded into the equation right now for the crew as this little stop and start stretch that the season is going on. 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Take a breather, come back, Hear from the manager, Pat Murphy, after today's victory on 620 WTMJ.
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2: 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Pat Murphy in a happy mood as his offense scored enough and the Miz dominated again. He spoke with the media earlier today.
4: Have you ever seen anything like what Miz
5: Mazeroski's doing? Man, that's really special, man. Really special. Yeah, I mean, the consistency, pitching too, not just throwing, pitching. He's worked hard. He's earned it. You know, and he continues to work hard in between starts. Again, I always credit the catcher. I think William did a magnificent job today with him. It was a great pitching performance. And offensively, I think we did just enough. But it was great to see Yelly. When he's hitting him in the bullpen, that's the... then you know is trending in the right direction. So I'm really, really happy for him. You know, Rengifo had a big game. Mitchell did some great things. Vonnie, fantastic. Now that kid's good, man. Their pitching today was, that's two great prospects they have. I mean, Libertor's been in the league, what, 3 years maybe? He doesn't get nearly the credit he deserves. He's really, really, really good. You ask our guys, he's really good. And the kid they brought in, is that's his debut, right? He's a big prospect for him. Looks like he's got a chance to be really, really good too.
6: You know, we get fixated on the velocity. It's hard not to with Miz. Can you just put in maybe frame it for lay people like us? Throwing 102.4 in the seventh inning on his 94th pitch, I mean, it's incredible.
5: Yeah, I mean, again, he conditioned himself. You can tell all those young pitchers out there, you have to have a lower half. And he's put together a great lower half. And he's worked at it in his life. And now the delivery is sound. When the timing is sound, the delivery is sound. So at foot strike, the hand is in the right position, and then you take a kid with that extension, seven, whatever extension, and he's throwing the ball 100, and then God knows, 101, 102. And it's pretty easy. It's not max effort, so.
6: What's been the key to him improving his control the way he has? Well, we got better, and that was it today.
5: No, I mean, it's all about having that consistent delivery and that consistent focus, and like I said, the consistent timing, and it really seems like he has it. That was magnificent. One of the best performances I've seen in a long time.
6: You think it's got to go on hand in hand for him to be low command and consistency of all kind of come together at the same time?
5: Yep, sure has. Sure has. I mean, it's a matter of, you know, he really cares about it. He cares about it, and he takes care of business in between starts. And he's not real worried what other people say. He's just worried about taking care of the simple things and the important things, the priorities in life. And, you know, the team is just like, wow. You know, really, he's earned the respect of everybody in that room.
6: You've seen too many other players, the similar guys, they pitch off the fastball as much.
5: Yeah, I know. No, I haven't. You know, I've seen it when the vision is really tough, if there's shadows, things like that, but that wasn't the case today. And that's a really good ball club that has a really good offensive team, and they've been, I mean, that's a club that has, you know, beaten everybody. You know, they haven't been pushed around. They've been really good, and they are really good.
6: Murph, on the offensive side, what have you liked about what Andrew
5: Vaughn
6: has done since coming back from
5: the— Yeah, Vaughn, he's a hitter, man. He's a hitter. I love it. You know, I don't measure the home runs. I measure the line drives he hits in the right center field gap, and he understands hitting. And he's not totally on it right now. I mean, he's got a little— they're working on things, and he's just a great baseball player, man. He really is. He's not physically talented. He's mentally talented, you know. I shouldn't say he's not physically talented. I mean, there's some limitations to him, you know, but he's a hitter. He's a hitter.
2: Hey, see, Murph agrees with us. He's a hitter. He's a pure hitter. Andrew Vaughn is. So let's relive it. Coming up after the break, highlights from a 5-1 victory over the Cardinals on 620 WTMJ.
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1: Again, they lead 1-0 here in the bottom of the first.
2: And the hot starts would continue. The next batter was Christian Yelich.
3: 2-2 pitch to Yelich, and a fly ball left center field. Hit well. Racing back is Torres at the track. Well gone! Christian Yelich, his fourth of the season. It's a two-run shot, and the Brewers lead it 3-0 here in the first.
2: The Brewers have scored first in all four games on this homestand, and another three-run first. They have the most first-inning runs in baseball. Meanwhile, the Miz was taking care of business on the other side.
4: Another 1-2. Got him looking over the inside corner. 102-mile-an-hour paint right on the black. He hit Contreras' mitt exactly where it was set up. Jacob Mizorowski strikes out the side here in the third inning, and impressively so.
2: I mean, he was still having a zero in the hit column into the fifth inning, and you always need the play if you're thinking about a no-no.
3: 2-2 pitch. And a little liner caught by Renjifo. Hit off the end of the bat. It fluttered up there. Renjifo moving to his left, able to reach up and make a catch as he was jumping at the same time. And Mizorowski with a 1-2-3. Top of the fifth inning.
2: He would allow a hit, though, in the sixth, and in fact, a run in the sixth to break his scoreless streak at 29 and a third. The Brewers, though, scored in the bottom of the sixth on an RBI single from Garrett Mitchell. Miz returned for the seventh, leading 4-1, only one thing left to do.
4: 96th pitch, 1-2-2, swing and a miss. He went to a curveball to strike out Mason Winn. And Jacob Mizorowski punctuates a gem on Memorial Day with back-to-back strikeouts to end a career-high tying seventh inning of work. Standing ovation from the crowd at American Family Field. He put Winn away with a curve.
2: Josh Mauer's call. Andrew Vaughn went out an RBI double late in the contest. The Brewers, just enough offense to get the job done. They win 5-1 over the Cardinals. So now, at 31-20, the Brewers get ready for Game 2 of this series tomorrow with Kyle Harrison. That's going to just about do it for us here today. Tomorrow, it'll be Harrison versus McGreevy. Back to a 6:40 start time on the air at 6:05 on the On Deck Show. I will not be with you for postgame tomorrow. I am back on assignment with TBS. We'll be watching from afar. And then we'll have Brewers Weekly on Thursday night at 8 is the next time you'll hear from me. Bob Brainerd in my chair tomorrow. Big thanks to our producer, Matt Yazel, working on the holiday. I'm Dom Catronio. Lest we forget, Brewers win. Keep on singing.
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4: 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I'm your host, Alex Stone. For a sport that predates the internet, TV, and even radio, baseball this season has taken another step into the 21st century. Cameras and computers now helping to call balls and strikes. ABC's Rob Holly first told us about this several years ago, and now it's made it to the majors.
5: Arguing is practically a sport. From the commercials that air during our favorite games,
6: taste great,
5: to arguing about our favorite games,
7: you lost your damn mind.
8: What?
7: You want me to name them?
5: Go ahead. And especially arguing in our favorite games.
9: You gotta give us a shot.
10: Okay, listen to me. Let me hear what I'm saying.
5: We seem to love arguments as much as our sports, and nobody does arguments better than baseball. Even in movies about baseball, like A League of Their Own.
11: You can't throw me out for that!
5: So when you make a major change in Major League Baseball, like adding in technology to help call balls and strikes, you have to figure there's definitely going to be some fights, right?
12: I love it.
13: I think it's been pretty cool.
14: I think it's going great.
15: I like it.
14: Yeah?
15: Yeah, why not?
16: I think it's good. I love it.
5: Everyone there talking about ABS, the Automated Ball Strike Challenge System.
17: And that's how the eighth inning ends. The robots are taking over the world, folks.
5: That's Andy Schroff on ESPN calling a game this season. No, we're not quite into Jetsons territory yet. But what we are seeing is a brand new way to see a 139-year-old part of baseball, the strike zone.
18: Just a bit outside.
5: Back in 1887, umps started calling strikes in a zone bound by the plate on both sides, the batter's shoulders on top, and their knees on the bottom.
18: Ball four.
5: And over the decades, the strike zone has evolved to mid-torso to just beneath the kneecap. All those pitches in and around that strike zone under the watchful eye of the ump. And new this year, 5 Hawkeye cameras in every single major league stadium, all trained on home plate. Before the season, each player specifically measured to find their exact strike zone. So no matter if you're 6'7",
18: Aaron Judge,
5: or 5'6",
18: Jose Altuve,
5: the system knows exactly where your strike zone is. Under the hawk-like eye of all those cameras, every single pitch is tracked. But nothing happens until someone touches their hat. Let's go back to March 26th, first game of the season for the Diamondbacks and Dodgers. It's top of the first, and Arizona's Corbin Carroll is up.
17: The 0-2 pitch. Strike three, inside corner. Carroll looked back at Andy Fletcher, and I think we may get an ABS challenge here. We get our first ABS challenge. And Carroll was right by a whisker. Let's explain what the ABS rule is. Each team gets 2 challenges on balls and strikes. If correct, you keep your challenge. Only the batter, pitcher, or catcher can challenge. Carroll challenges. He's right. So instead of strike 3, it's 1-2.
5: That call on ESPN Radio is the way ABS works in a nutshell. The way the players signal a challenge, touching their hat. They have to do it right away, and it happens just that quickly, just like you heard. A pitch is challenged, it goes up on the Jumbotron, and there's a decision in seconds. That speed, important for the success of ABS, since, as ESPN reporter Alden Gonzalez tells me,

0: there were worries about slowing the game down.
1: There was concern about this halting that progress, slowing the game down more. But from what I've heard across the board, it's fast. Like, people have been impressed with just how quickly this thing goes.
0: Part of what makes all that speed possible is the work done by T-Mobile at every single major league ballpark. Keeping the system running is the same thing keeping your phone running.
2: The system is based on 5G and is 5G wireless.
0: Scott Jacka is a distinguished member of the technical staff at T-Mobile.
2: It is a private network, so it uses dedicated spectrum and dedicated equipment in the stadium just for this network and these applications.
0: Which is quite an upgrade from a system proposed all the way back in a 1939 edition of Popular Science, dug up in this video from Major League Baseball.
3: An electrical umpire with horizontal and vertical light beams intersecting around home plate to report whether the pitch was a ball or strike. A fine idea, perhaps, until a runner motoring home from third runs smack dab into a light pole.
0: The current system, going through testing and tweaking for years before debuting this season. ESPN baseball writer Buster Olney, early on this season on ESPN Radio.
4: I think it's going pretty smoothly. And watching it play out in spring training, I think the players, first off, they like the fact that if there's egregious calls, they can have them overturned. You know, Tarek Skubal said to me in spring training, I'm not going to challenge unless it's something right down the middle and it's obvious. And they like having that club in their back, that you can get potentially crossroad decisions turned around. I did not anticipate the drama that you would have in the park. You know, the other day you mentioned C.B. Buckner game, the way the crowd got into that, where Eugenio Suarez challenges on one call to extend an at bat and he's right, and the crowd roars. And then the next call, he challenges and he's right again. The crowd was louder for that than any other time in that game. I think that everyone is kind of on board and understanding how this could help the product because you get important calls made correctly.
0: Buster mentioned umpire C.B. Buckner, and yeah, that was a bad game for him. Six calls overturned. ESPN baseball writer Jeff Passan, who is one of those earlier who said that he loves ABS, talked on the Rich Eisen show about how this, yeah, can be tough for umpires, but can also be helpful right in the game.
5: When any of us makes a mistake, we want to go and hide, and their mistakes are on something that is literally called a jumbotron. They're there for entire stadiums to go and see. So yeah, it doesn't feel good, but I will say this, MLB I think has done a decent job of giving umpires the ability to get in-game feedback. I don't know if you knew this, but umpires have the two-way microphone and they can talk to the ABS operator and be told that, hey, you're calling strikes a little bit off the plate today. Bring it in a little bit. And that real-time feedback, I think, has helped.
0: And for ESPN's Aldin Gonzalez,
1: this is giving me more appreciation for umpires because when they miss and when they get a call, quote-unquote, wrong, it's often by millimeters, okay? And when you consider the velocities and the movements of baseball today, I don't know how they even see the baseball.
0: As with everything in baseball, there is strategy on top of strategy. And ABS, no different. Do you use it in a big spot early to set a tone or save it till late just in case? Red Sox outfielder Roman Anthony knows what he likes.
6: Maintaining the challenges late in the game, I think that's going to be huge and something that's very underrated. So it was great.
0: The Orioles really made a late season challenge count on April 1st. Against the Rangers.
7: Oh, Basayo's going to challenge.
8: Yep. Well, why not?
7: We have not seen a challenge end a game yet. ABS powered by T-Mobile. Basayo for the win. Yes! The first ever ABS challenge to end a game here at Oriole Park.
0: The Orioles winning 8-3. But the ultimate arguers and ultimate judges for anything like ABS is going to be the fans. So we paid a visit to some hallowed baseball ground.
9: Hello, fans, and welcome to Yankee Stadium.
0: Where Alfonso gave about the most baseball answer ever to whether or not he likes ABS.
10: If it goes our way, the Yankees' way, I love it. If it goes against us, then yeah, I don't like it too much.
0: But in all seriousness, every fan we talked to likes it. Andrew from Butler, New Jersey.
11: I like it.
0: Yeah?
11: Yeah, why not? I mean,
8: I don't have to get mad anymore sitting around watching the game. They get it right, you know.
0: Scott from Connecticut.
11: It's good because it can win and lose a ball game on a missed call. And then sometimes guys at the plate always think it's a ball. So now the strike zone gets smaller, but now it's reality, though.
0: Colin, also from Connecticut, absolutely sure about how he feels.
12: I like ABS because it gets the call right every time. It's quick, it's efficient, there's less arguing. We know Aaron Boone loves to argue with the umpire. It cuts down a little bit on that, which I like to see. So I think it's been good for baseball overall this season.
0: Mike, echoing that appreciation for the umpires.
13: You kind of realize how great a job the umpires do. I mean, not too many calls have been overturned, and the ones that have been in good spots.
0: And Dennis likes it for the way it can change the game for everyone, players included.
14: Yeah, I think it also shows what hitters know what their strike zone is, because we got a couple guys on our team. They have no clue when the ball's not even close. So.
0: And in a game as old as baseball, ESPN's Aldin Gonzalez says you can still have some brand new tech making America's pastime better.
1: If you have the technology, get the call right. You have the ability to get these calls right.
0: For ABC News, I'm Rob Hawley.
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7: 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Press play, where we look at play and all the things that can mean, how adults and kids spend their leisure time. I'm your host, ABC News correspondent Alex Stone. No one knows who said it first, but it appears to be a universal truth. What's old is new again. 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Yeah.
19: Launch the latest version of Rockstar Games' Red Dead Redemption, and you're transported back to 1911 and the world of former outlaw John Marston.
20: Money, tough guy. Should have listened.
19: With its musical score, its professional voice actors, and hyper-realistic graphics and sound effects, it's more like watching a movie than playing a video game, except that you, the player, control the action.
20: I was right.
19: It's a far cry from the 1970s when you would plunk a quarter into a machine and be treated to two-dimensional shapes moving along linear pathways and completing simple goals. Some games, like my favorite, Asteroids, didn't even have color when they first came out. But just as Jumpman, later known as Mario, will always come back to rescue Pauline from the clutches of Donkey Kong, old-school video games are having a renaissance of their own.
28: Pac-Man and older Atari games are now starting to even make their way back to the forefront.
19: Billy Powell manages a shop in Fort Worth, Texas, whose name says it all. Retro Madness.
28: As we go over here, just more retro games. We got tons of Nintendo GameCube selections, N64 stuff, a little bit newer things down here like the Switch, getting back into the 2000s era like Wii and Wii U.
19: And he's noticed a shift in what people are buying.
28: We're starting to see people regress back to simpler form games, things that are more time management based and stuff versus competing against 100 people to be the only one winner in every single match you play.
19: At a subtle change in who's doing the buying.
28: When kids nowadays and people that are, say, 25 and younger started to really realize that there's a whole world of handheld gaming that is just as good as what's currently out there, it caused like a major boom in these handheld games to just see a big time resurgence. Yeah.
19: Of course, an original Donkey Kong cartridge is useless without the Atari 2600 console, first released in 1977.
28: We still sell them. We have them. Like I said, we also have a repair facility. So we repair all of this sort of stuff that comes in to keep people to be able to still game on their retro consoles. And that's like probably the bigger end of our sales comes from console repair.
19: Just finding vintage video games and gaming machines is a challenge unless you visit One Manhattan Place in Rochester, New York.
0: It's the strong National Museum of Play. It's a collections-based museum that focuses on the study and exploration of play.
19: Jeremy Saucier, PhD, is the museum's assistant vice president for interpretation at Electronic Games.
0: We care for the world's most comprehensive collection of playthings, dolls, dollhouses, board games, video games, toys of all kinds.
19: Based on his observation of visitors to the museum, he believes that Generation Alpha, people born since 2010, are eager to expand their horizons beyond hyper-realistic video games.
0: We've all had that experience of, you know, our kids showing us like, let me show you what you're supposed to do. And so it's this great intergenerational play, and it's a really wonderful thing to see.
19: But it isn't just old school video games attracting the attention of the youngest gamers.
0: Right now, we're almost in a what I would think of as a renaissance of board games and tabletop games. I mean, there's more board games and tabletop games out there than there have ever been. And each year, they're publishing more and more of these games.
19: And while technology has transformed the simplicity of the original Super Mario Brothers into the extreme realism of Assassin's Creed,
1: getting past me is the first challenge.
19: Some games have stayed essentially the same for generations.
0: You have people from these previous generations who grew up with pinball machines in a lot of places that they went to.
19: Back at Retro Madness in Fort Worth, Billy Powell thinks there will always be a market for vintage games, as long as younger people find their way back to them.
28: We've got our Game Boy, we have our Game Boy Color, older DS era stuff, and that's what we kind of are seeing now, is there's a big transition from the mid-80s, early 90s nostalgia boom to kids that grew up in, who were born in the 2000s are much more into that era of stuff. So we've seen like Wii sales skyrocket.
19: Whether the game is digital or analog, vintage or state of the art, Dr. Jeremy Saucier at the Strong Museum of Play in Rochester, New York, takes a more academic view of our fascination with gaming.
0: Some of the first ways that we interact with the world as babies is actually through play, right? If you think of peekaboo, if you think of just the kind of exploration that babies do and the way that they interact with people in the world, they do it through play. And so it's really one of the first ways that we learn.
19: Billy Powell believes that the retro games and toys he sells are in some ways a form of escapism for Gen Alpha.
28: Kids nowadays have a shorter attention span because of just how much stuff is out there for them. Like, you know, the YouTube shorts, things that can just instantly give that, you get that endorphin boost. And some of those older toys, the action figurines and stuff from any era are still really prevalent to this day.
19: And as long as I had Jeremy Saucier, PhD, on the line.
8: Final question.
0: Sure.
8: When you play Monopoly and you run out of money, are you allowed to borrow from other players or from the bank?
0: My wife absolutely hates Monopoly. But generally speaking, we allow for borrowing for the game to extend.
19: Jim Ryan, ABC News.
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14: With so much at stake, so much on the line, more Americans turn here than any other newscast. 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
18: 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Every experience at Mission 94 is rooted in honoring that mindset. 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Learn more about a mission that continues long after service. Just Google Mission 94.
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7: Thanks for coming back to play with us. It's Press Play from ABC News. I'm your playful guide, Alex Stone. We began this hour by looking at America's favorite pastime, baseball. Now we're going to look at a different kind of a ball game, pinball. ABC's Clara McMichael introduces us to two guys in Brooklyn who are working to restore and preserve an iconic game with a storied past.
5: Let's go.
31: If you've ever played pinball at an arcade or a bar, it may surprise you that the seemingly innocent game has a sordid history.
13: 50 years ago, pinball was the devil's toy, you know. Oh, my kids are throwing all their nickels and dimes in here and wasting their time at the arcade and they're not reading books.
31: That's Wesley Michalski, who runs the Red Hook Pinball Museum in Brooklyn alongside his friend Kevin Murray. Wesley and Kevin started collecting pinball games from the 70s, then further back to the 60s and 50s. And as they drove around the country buying up machines, they learned that it hadn't always been fun and games. And a lot of the drama happened here in New York, according to Kevin.
13: The big thing is that it was banned. So in 1942, Mayor LaGuardia banned pinball. And at the time, pinball didn't have flippers. So you had exceptionally little control over what happens. So you would rack up free games, and you could play them off. In a lot of cases, the bartender, like the shop owner, or whatever, would pay you. So you could cash out your replays, cash out your free games. And that's what was considered gambling by LaGuardia. And it's true. Like, it was another form of slot machine, essentially.
31: Pinball was banned in New York City for years. But it wasn't game over for people who still wanted to play.
13: If you ask any of the old timers who were around in the 60s and 70s, there were games everywhere. And a lot of it was mob related. So they would be, it'd be like a protection racket. It'd be like, you're going to have a pinball machine in here. You're like, I don't want the pinball machine. They're like, yes, you do. And they would put it in and they would keep most of the money.
31: But then in the 1960s, another type of pinball was introduced.
13: Basically, in 1960, Gottlieb introduces a game called Flipper, which was what was called an add-a-ball machine. Instead of winning free games, you would win extra balls. So you would extend your game. And because of that, you couldn't cash anything out.
31: Yet it was still banned in New York until something happened in 1976.
13: There was a court case, and this guy named Roger Sharp, who was a journalist who loved playing pinball, he went in front of the New York City Council in Manhattan, and he played a game of pinball and demonstrated that it was a game of skill. This is the famous moment was he said that he was going to shoot it through a specific lane at the top of the playfield before he used the flippers. And he pulled back the plunger, he shot the ball with the exact right amount of force, and it went down through that lane. And that was supposedly what convinced them that it was skill. And so, you know, in 76, they passed laws that in New York City, pinball became legal again.
0: Now, about 50 years later, that history is part of Wesley and Kevin's Red Hook Pinball Museum.
13: We have the first model ever made, 1931. You know, just a bunch of old stuff that you don't really get to see much anymore. And it's kind of our mission to just, you know, make these things publicly playable because there's very few places and they're disappearing, you know.
0: Kevin's love of the game goes back to when he was a kid.
13: Our family friends had a couple of machines. They had a Twilight Zone, Monopoly, and then later they had a Tron. And then when I was 16, I bought one from 1979 called Gorgar, which is like an early digital machine, really, really

0: fun. The classic thing when you buy a pinball machine, they say it works, you buy it, and then it doesn't work. So my friend's dad is an electrician, and he came over and, like, gave me a soldering iron, basically helped me and did a lot of the work on the first repair I ever did.
1: In 2020, now as an adult, Kevin met Wesley, who also had a childhood love of pinball. Soon enough, they started buying pinball machines and repairing them. Here's Wesley.
2: Pinball machines, once you start buying them, they start to multiply. And we got one, and then two, and then three, then four. Then we had to get a storage unit. We're keeping them in our bedrooms. And
1: eventually, they needed the space to put all these machines. About 6 months ago, they opened up the museum. In the short time since then, it's become a community fixture.
0: Oh, yeah. We are at the Red Hook Pinball Museum. We're outside of the Red Hook Pinball Museum. A bunch of our friends and neighbors hanging out. And inside the pinball museum, you can see a ton of pinball machines that myself and Wesley have restored from the 30s up through the 70s.
1: People can walk in off the street and play, but the museum also hosts events. One time, even a wedding. This is the bride, Maude Rousseau.
3: We were supposed to get married in an art studio facing the water. And a week prior to our civil wedding, the building caught fire.
1: So their neighbors stepped in. She and her husband got married next door at the record shop and headed over to the pinball museum for the reception.
3: The kids were so happy to have access to the pinball. At the same time, it was just perfect.
4: So did you play pinball on your wedding day?
3: I did. I did a little bit. And the fact that they all, opened their arms for us after the fire was a beautiful gesture. We are forever thankful for it.
1: I visited the museum on a warm spring Saturday. One of the first people I met there was Bobby Cole, an actor in Red Hook who's a museum regular.
5: Oh, I help out once in a while with the crew from the pinball museum.
1: Bobby gave me the run-through of the games.
5: I have a soft spot for Abracadabra, Gold Strike, Diamond Lil, and that's also a very old game with a playing cards theme. And if you get all 13 cards up, you get big bonus, big lights, big action, extra balls. There's a quirky 70s game called Dimension, which kind of has some time tunnel elements to it. And hard work is the bottom line. These guys are sometimes working on these machines till 2, 3, 4 in the morning. I've seen them. I've been with them.
1: And of course, I couldn't visit the museum without trying some of the games myself. First up, a game called Hot Tip. Here's Wesley's description.
2: I love the artwork on it. It's a horse themed, horse racing themed game. On the back glass, we got like three giant horses here. One of them's like biting the other's leg. Two of the jockeys are fighting. We got three women watching from the sidelines and all these other guys in the background with a cityscape behind it. On the actual play field, I just love the art on here. There's all these like goofy looking horses that they drew. This jockey here trying to tug on a stubborn horse. We got some racers up here.
1: Wesley played first to show me how the pros do it.
2: There, if I really slapped hard with the left, I might have been able to save that. I didn't do it quite enough. There, so I went through the two. I'd already done that. And a lot of these games can be really sink or swim, where if you really... Oh, too much. And then I tilted there. So that was too much of a hit. And it tilts. And on this one, it'll end your whole game if you tilt. So I'm just done. So if this is competition, that's my score, which is very easy to beat.
4: Okay.
2: So I think you can do this.
1: And then it was my turn.
2: I mean, hey, keep it alive. And that is half of the battle.
4: Okay. I need to be more aggressive. What do you think? More aggressive?
2: Yeah, more aggressive. Right now, keep going. That's your first fall.
4: Okay.
2: We can't judge too much off of that.
4: Yeah.
2: More aggressive. Don't be afraid. Just start shaking the machine sometimes if it's not doing what you like.
4: Okay.
2: If it's not doing what you like, you know.
4: Ah!
2: There we go. That's a good save. That's a good bailout. Yep, nice.
4: Okay, well,
2: let's crack 15,000 here. I think we got it.
4: 15,000?
2: 15.
4: I'm just happy I beat you.
2: You are now the owner of the Red Hook Pinball.
4: I don't think I can deal with the responsibility. Oh,
2: you got it.
1: I told Kevin and Wesley I wasn't interested in being the owner of the pinball museum. They do a pretty good job themselves. Here's Kevin.
0: It's a completely new direction in my life. It's very rewarding. Like, the kids who were just here, who have come here a few times, and they have their favorite machines, and they're into the history, and they're asking me all these questions about how it works, and like, it's just so special to me that that's what we get to pass on. And, hopefully they won't end up like me in 20 years, but maybe they will.
1: Clara McMichael, ABC News.
6: Clara, that's so much fun. Thank you. Hearing all those noises from the pinball machines, I can almost smell the pizza in the pizza parlor growing up with the pinball machines and the arcade in the back. They are preserving the game well. This has been a special presentation from ABC News Radio.
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0: Weekend now underway. Out west, drivers are paying more than most Americans for their road trips. ABC's Melissa Adan.
1: The West Coast is really feeling those high gas prices. According to AAA, California gas prices are averaging $6.11 per gallon for regular. Any $5 price, that's actually a good price for California standards. For comparison, the national average for a gallon of regular is $4.51. So these are still high sticker prices, which will possibly impact future summer travel across the country.
0: Today, New Jersey Democratic Governor Mikey Sherrill was denied entry to ICE's Newark detention facility, Delaney Hall, where protests and a hunger strike are taking place. Many relatives were scheduled to see their loved ones there today and were reportedly also denied. Democratic Senator Andy Kim at Delaney Hall earlier.
2: These are not the people that Donald Trump keeps saying that they are trying to lock up. You know, there is a woman that was pregnant that says she's not getting full OBGYN care. There is a woman that had a miscarriage that said that she did not get the care that she needed and was left to be able to manage that on her own.
0: In Austria, a plane flying right through a paraglider's parachute. That paraglider surviving. The woman able to deploy her secondary parachute and regain control, ABC's Will Reeve.
3: Tracking data shows Sabrina's flight over the mountains, capturing the moment she suddenly fell out of the sky, dropping 2,000 feet in 2 minutes. Sabrina later writing, "I actually still can't believe that I'm sitting here typing this, and that aside from a few nasty bruises and some general contusions, absolutely nothing happened." Police say the pilot of the plane did not see her until it was too late to steer away.
0: Jim Henson's Creature Shop is now open to the public. They began in February, and it happens on Saturdays. For $150, you can meet a puppet builder. 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
1: Pope Leo is taking on artificial intelligence. In his first encyclical, the pontiff calls for more AI regulation and for developers to work for common good rather than just profit.
2: I hear very troubling accounts of algorithms that can block access to healthcare, employment, and security on the basis of data tainted by prejudice and injustice.
1: Tech industry experts, academia, and Catholic morality say the document will likely become a benchmark in the debate over AI. A different kind of global sports competition has wrapped in Las Vegas, the Enhanced Games, which encourages the use of performance-enhancing drugs.
3: The president of World Athletics saying no one within athletics takes the Enhanced Games seriously. But athletes claim the money offered by the Enhanced Games was too good to pass up. Winners of each event walked away with $250,000. And breaking a world record results in a $1 million payday.
4: We have our first world record.
3: A Greek swimmer broke the record in the 50-meter freestyle.
1: ABC's Sophie Flay. Europe in the grips of a May heat wave, which is making for difficult conditions at the French Open. The United Kingdom broke its record for the hottest temperature recorded in May. The Scripps National Spelling Bee gets underway tomorrow. This year, it returns to the nation's capital at Constitution Hall. 30 of the past 36 champions have come from families of Indian heritage. I'm Stephanie Officer, ABC News.
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8: Happy almost summer. I'm Alex Stone from ABC News, and this is Press Play 2026, our annual show in which we explore the fun and unique things we do in the summer. One of the best things when you hopefully get some time off work will be enjoying the outdoors. Nearly 100 million people across the country consider themselves bird watchers. And while ABC's Sherry Preston doesn't exactly consider herself a birder, but she does have a newfound appreciation for the hobby, especially urban birding in New York. Parks can turn into havens for bird lovers craving a little bit of nature in the normally frantic city.
9: When you think of bird watching, several things might come to mind. Middle-aged women wearing visors with binoculars around their necks, a woodland trail far from civilization, a notebook to tick off the different species, maybe even this TikTok video by the hugely popular Holderness family.
10: Gotta identify that B-I-R-D. Some of these birds are harder to see.
9: Everyone, and I mean everyone who has ever birdwatched, has a story about how they got started. For instance, here's ABC's Jim Ryan, who lives in Dallas, Texas.
11: That is the Carolina wren that comes to my yard each day to sit on the fence and just announce his presence. A year ago, I wouldn't have known him from a house finch or an eastern phoebe. But last summer, I was off work for 3 weeks, recovering from a broken leg. Every morning, I'd come out here to the backyard to drink coffee and feel sorry for myself. That's when I realized how many birds live in or migrate through my part of the world. One camera-equipped bird feeder and a birding app later, and I can instantly identify the Carolina wren.
9: And here's Karen Rodas, who used to work for ABC News and is now going back to school to be a teacher.
12: I think I started to notice more, like a lot of people, during the pandemic, just the sounds, like the cardinal was what drew me in, the beautiful call of the cardinal.
9: Brooklyn, New York birder Heather Wolf, who works for the Cornell Lab of Ornithology, can definitely remember what sparked her interest. It was in Pensacola, Florida, 15 years ago.
13: I was taking a walk on a paved path in between the dunes, and some birds started kind of dive bombing me, trying to attack me. So I ran home and I looked it up, and I found out it was a least tern. And the reason it was so aggressive was because it was likely defending a nest.
9: The thing is about bird watching, you can do it pretty much anywhere. It's free, and more people are getting into it. And if you do take up the hobby, you will meet other birders along the way.
14: Hi, I'm Elizabeth Gray. I'm the CEO of the National Audubon Society. During the global pandemic, the number of people who were bird watching, it doubled. There's 96 million people in the United States alone that love birds and bird watch.
9: There's no proper way to bird watch, but there is a difference between bird watching in rural areas or forests and urban birding, says Heather Wolf.
13: There's a really big difference. And the interesting thing about urban birding is you get very close looks at birds, including these birds that are migrating up here from South America in the spring and to breed here in the summer. And it's because in a lot of these urban habitats and pocket parks, you know, even tiny little parks, they don't have a lot of habitat. So they're there, they need to eat, they need to rest, and you get a better view because they don't have a lot of places to flee to.
9: Heather has written two books. One is called Find More Birds, and the other is called Birding at the Bridge, in search of every bird on the Brooklyn waterfront. So on a beautiful Saturday morning in April, Heather, Karen, who you also heard earlier, and our friends Smitha, Lily, and Jack set out to do some urban birding.
15: Okay, all right.
16: Birds. Okay, let's go. Tell us where to go.
9: As we got started, Heather taught us how to properly adjust our binoculars, showed us what to look for along the way, and explained to us that every bird watcher has what's called a spark bird. That's the bird that first sparked your interest in the hobby. For Karen and Jack both, it was the cardinal. For Jer Thorpe, another Brooklyn birder we met in our park, it was...
17: Well, I thought for years that it was a chipping sparrow, but I think I had mis-ID'd it, and I think it was actually an oven bird.
9: What's an oven bird?
17: It's a warbler. They live on the ground. They're called an oven bird because they make these little oven-shaped nests.
9: Of the 96 million Americans who consider themselves bird watchers, the Audubon Society says more and more of them are in their 20s and 30s. Jack Nelson, who joined us for our excursion, is one of them.
18: A lot of young people have been starting to get into birding, these new technologies. Merlin and eBird are both apps that help young birders get a lot of knowledge really, really quickly.
9: Merlin and eBird are both apps run by the Cornell Lab of Ornithology, where Heather works. As we walked, she took expert close-up photos with her camera and giant lens, and later in the day, she listed the species she saw along with their photographs on eBird, so there would be a record of what birds were seen on that day in that specific location.
13: Yeah, it's great to see a lot of younger people getting into it, and once you start, you realize what it is. So bird watching sounds a little boring, like you're just staring at the birds, but as Karen could tell you, we see new things every day. The behaviors are where it's at. Courtship, territorial defense, all of these... It's like, I always say, it's like stepping into a nature documentary that's right outside your door.
9: When you're walking through an urban place like Brooklyn, New York, it's pretty cool to have someone point out certain birds right in front of you, as Karen did halfway through the morning.
19: My husband's a big Honeymooners fan, so Norton was into bird watching, and he found the yellow-bellied sapsucker.
20: Hiya, Norton. Hey, Dan, what do you say, Ralph? Just a minute, I'll be right with you. I got to make an entry in my bird watching book here. I just seen a yellow-bellied sapsucker.
21: Why, are you sure it's a yellow-bellied sapsucker?
20: What else could it be? It's got a yellow belly and it was sucking sap.
19: But they're incredible looking, like you just saw it, yeah.
9: We watched the small bird drill methodical holes in various trees in search of sap, which will attract smaller birds like hummingbirds and warblers, as well as insects, which are another food source for the birds. A whole ecosystem kept churning by the modest yellow-bellied sapsucker. Whether you're birding in an urban park like we did or just in your own backyard, the Audubon Society's Elizabeth Gray would like you to keep in mind climate change, which is definitely affecting the world's bird populations.
14: Their ranges are actually shifting because the climate is shifting. We have these offshore weather events. Sometimes we have migratory birds that have typically migrated between countries along the oceans, they can be pushed inward onto land and kind of lose their way.
9: At the end of our excursion, Heather's eBird page tells us we saw 25 different species, including the black-headed laughing gull, the tiny house finch, along with the northern flicker, the double-crested cormorant, and the American black duck. All told, there are 11,000 species of birds in the world, and about 1,100 can be found here in the United States, many of them in urban settings, just like the one we visited. And as we were saying goodbye, Jack, Karen, and Heather all told us why birding meant so much to them.
0: Because there's so much bad news.

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0: We Came to Play. I'm ABC's Alex Stone, and you're listening to Press Play. Before the break, Sherry Preston took us deep into nature on a bird-watching expedition. Now we're headed back to civilization. But don't put away those binoculars just yet. ABC's Mike Dubusky takes us car spotting through the asphalt jungles of New York City.
1: The thing about springtime is that the nice weather kind of arrives in fits and starts. One day it's chilly and raining, the next, sunlight is basking outdoor diners in high 70s golden rays. That is luckily the kind of day that arrived when I met up with Gail Longstreth and her boyfriend Will Thibodeau in New York's Soho neighborhood.
2: It's actually a beautiful day for car spotting, so I'm hoping we see some good stuff. And it's Friday evening or afternoon, so hopefully people will be out driving their fun stuff.
1: Gail and Will are both full-time automotive influencers, making videos for Instagram, TikTok, and YouTube.
2: The Cadillac F1 team is doing something no other F1 teams are doing.
3: So I did pay $8,500 for a car that broke 3 minutes after I bought it.
4: 3 minutes? These are the best Ferraris that aren't red.
1: Gail, better known as Gail's Garage Online, is known for her car spotting videos.
2: I would just start the video with, like, let's go car spotting in New York City. And I would just, like, start walking around and go hunting. So.
1: Shall we do it?
2: Let's do it.
1: Let's start walking. Car spotting is exactly what it sounds like. Enthusiasts walking around documenting the cool or notable cars they come across.
2: I'm really enthusiastic about air-cooled Porsches, and then I would say Land Cruisers and kind of any old Japanese SUV or JDM cars in general. So those two things, and then cool BMWs. I guess so, those three buckets, I would say.
1: And it didn't take long for us to stumble upon our first spot.
2: Oh, that's so cool.
1: A bright red, early 80s Mercedes-Benz SL parked on a downtown cobblestone street.
3: An old SL.
2: Yes.
3: That looks really nice on that street.
2: It looks perfect on them. See, that's the fun thing about New York is, like, you get scenes like that that you're not gonna get in suburbia.
1: Gail says she started filming car spotting videos about a year and a half ago.
2: I was doing the car spotting in my head on my commutes to and from work and everywhere else, and just decided to start documenting it one day because I was thinking, you know, I have so much fun doing this. I think other people do too. It could be cool to see what community can be built around this online.
4: Let's go car spotting in New York City.
2: What a cool Delica. This thing is awesome.
1: And car enthusiasts responded. Gail says her videos get anywhere between 20,000 to sometimes over a million views. And maybe that's not surprising.
2: A lot of car enthusiasts just walk around or drive around or, you know, do this in their heads all the time.
5: You know, not too different than something like bird watching or Pokemon card collecting, right? Where you're chasing that elusive car or the rarest car and you're trying to collect it and share it with the world in some way.
1: That's Jeremy Malcolm, who helps coordinate car events for Hagerty, a classic car insurance company. He says the car spotting hobby has been around as long as the car itself, but went online in the mid-2000s.
5: There was a website called exoticspotter.com, and that was one of the first outlets for car spotters to take photos, publish them, and share them with the world.
1: In fact, he says that website was where a lot of the biggest names in the modern automotive space got their start.
6: This is a 1974 Porsche 94.

0: 14, and it's...
1: You think of Doug DeMuro, who's one of the biggest car reviewers in the world. He was a car spotter first. He was actually posting on exoticcarspotter.com as well back in the day.
0: The covers are off the brand new Ferrari 296 Speciale.
1: And then guys like Shmi150 started his YouTube channel as a car spotter. He's got millions of followers now. Stradman started as a car spotter.
2: Oh, here we have a Lamborghini for those interested.
3: Back in Soho, Will says his history with car spotting got started in those early days.
2: Like Gail, my first word was car. I loved cars. And I would just walk around and like see cars and just be so excited. And I got into photography at a pretty young age. So for me, it was just taking pictures of all the cars I saw and documenting them on social media.
3: But he says he came of age during a time when it felt like young people were losing interest in cars. According to the Insurance Information Institute, only a quarter of Gen Z, people born after 1996, had a driver's license in 2020. Compare that to 43% in 1997.
2: It was a bit of a dying hobby, especially when I was getting into it. It was like, I was the only kid in my high school that cared about cars. Like, honestly, I started a car club and I think three people joined and we didn't even have any meetings. Ooh, nice G82.
3: This sort of thing happens a lot when talking to car spotters.
4: It won't get a ton of crazy attention, but all the people that...
3: You'll be walking along when suddenly, mid-sentence...
4: Still gonna watch and engage with that video. Oh, no way!
2: E92 M3!
3: Doesn't exactly sound like a dying hobby.
1: It's a common misunderstanding that young people don't love cars.
3: Jeremy Malcolm says, according to a recent survey from Hagerty, 60% of Gen Z are interested in one day owning a collector car.
1: So more than millennial, more than boomers, like Gen Z are bigger collector and enthusiast car fans than any other generation.
3: Gail's garage videos document everything from vintage Bentleys to the latest Ferraris, but Gail herself says the best spot she's made in NYC is a lot more down to earth, a Mitsubishi Pajero Mini.
4: That is a Japanese import, and it's the basically picture kind of like a squared off like Japanese SUV, but then shrink it down to about like two-thirds of the size, and it looks good on the streets. Like, that's hands down my favorite car I've ever seen on a New York City street.
3: New York isn't known as a particularly car-friendly place. Congestion, tolls, pockmarked streets, parking, it all conspires to make the Big Apple a pretty hostile place to the automotively inclined. But Will says that just makes those offbeat and unusual vehicles stand out more.
2: It makes seeing like a unique, weird car even more special because you know how much of a pain it is for that guy to have it here or that girl to have it here.
1: If anyone sees a Ferrari driving down the road, whether they're an enthusiast or not, they're going to want to snap a photo. But as you get into those niches and find out, you know, what's really rare, sometimes a Chevy HHR SS panel van is going to be the thing that gets you excited because you know there's only a couple dozen of them out there in the world.
3: And as it turns out, one particular flavor of weird has been cropping up more and more in the Big Apple.
5: I'm Sam Swift, and I created Oceans of New York City.
3: Sam Swift is the lead engineer at a fraud prevention company, but in his free time, he's working to catalog every single Fisker Ocean currently being used as a rideshare vehicle in the city.
6: Fisker is driven by people like you.
5: Fisker was one of the next up-and-coming, game-changing, new innovative car companies on the market. They were going to be in the same sentence as, you know, Rivian as the sort of next generation following Tesla.
3: But none of that happened. The electric car maker fell on hard times, filing for bankruptcy in 2024 and selling off their remaining stock of electric Ocean SUVs.
5: And one company in New York City bought almost the entire lot, roughly 3,000 Fisker Oceans for use as leasing. They're a leasing company. To Uber and Lyft drivers.
3: That's led to an unusually high density of Oceans in the city, almost like an alternate future where Fiskers became as ubiquitous as Toyotas.
5: There's probably fewer than 10,000 of them operating in the world, and 2,500 of them are driving around our five boroughs. So once you recognize them, you really do see them all the time.
3: Back in December, Swift created Oceans of NYC, a website for car spotters, or really anyone, to document Fisker Ocean sightings.
5: There needs to be more opportunities for sort of community building. Everyone wants to, you know, connect with more actual people in the world, and how better to do that over a strange niche hobby?
3: Sam says people can snap a picture with their phone with the car's license plate in view and upload it directly to the site, or they can just text a number with their spot. So far, about 80 people have participated, and he says that number is growing.
5: We just passed 50%, so that means that of the roughly 2,500 unique Fisker Oceans out there operating in the city, we have spotted and gotten a picture of more than half of them now.
4: Subaru WRX STI up there in blue was my dream car in high school.
2: Really?
4: Oh, yeah.
3: Gail and Will say their focus on unusual cars is driven by a real enthusiasm, but also by the fact that those cars, from Mitsubishi Pajeros to Fisker Oceans, are more accessible.
4: I think showing off cars that are cool and charming and still scratch that enthusiast itch, but maybe don't have the same price tag that a lot of hypercars have, is really compelling and interesting to people. And I just don't think it was being done the way that I was doing it by very many people at the time, like when I started.
2: That's also what I've gone for with my videos, just by, like, you know, buying and building cars like that. But it's really fun seeing someone get excited over something that you actually could have.
3: To that end, Gail has made a purchase of her own recently.
7: I just bought the world's cheapest Porsche.
3: Next to her daily driver, a Toyota RAV4, now sits a first-generation Porsche Boxster.
4: Yes, I bought a 986 Boxster this morning for $4,000.
2: Oh, she's got a very sensible RAV4 that will never let her down, and then a car that probably will at some point.
4: That does not currently function.
3: Mike Dubusky, ABC News, New York.
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6: You're listening to Press Play from ABC News, a special about all the ways in which we play. I'm Alex Stone. The next time you fly somewhere, ride a commuter train, or sit in line at the DMV, take a look at the people around you. Chances are about one in four that they or you are doing some kind of puzzle, either on a device, in a book, or a newspaper. That's according to Unscrambled Words, which bills itself as the internet's fastest and smoothest word-solving tool. In an age of hyper-realistic video games and on-demand streaming video, old-school word and number-solving games remain remarkably popular. ABC's Jim Ryan wondered why.
7: From Argentina to Zimbabwe, the theme song is instantly recognizable. The ubiquitousness of the thinking music from Jeopardy reflects the universal popularity of that show, but perhaps also of word games in general. The term puzzle came into the English language nearly 450 years ago and initially described a state of confusion or bewilderment before it came to mean a physical object, such as a jigsaw or crossword puzzle. The Romance languages take it a step beyond. The French call a puzzle un casse-tête, the Italians il rompecapo, and in Spanish it's el rompecabezas. All three of those terms have the same English translation, headbreaker. And if you've ever tried to solve the Saturday New York Times crossword puzzle, you realize that the Europeans have it right.
8: Typically, you have the easiest one on Monday, and then they get harder by the day until you get to the hardest one on Saturday.
7: And that guy should know.
8: Hello, I'm Sandy Weiss. I produce the game Rattle, which is a daily word game that you can play for free online.
7: That's R-A-D-D-L-E, an anagram of ladder, which is a hint to what Sandy Weiss's game is all about. To him, the perfect word game offers a problem, a solution, and a method of getting from one to the other.
8: So it's not too complex, but also has an avenue of offering you a different challenge every day. So you want to be challenged. That's why we do puzzles, right? We want to be pushed a little bit to our discomfort zone, but then find our way out of it.
7: Kind of like an escape room for the brain.
8: But an escape room usually takes you an hour, and hopefully a word game won't take you more than a few minutes. I hear from lots of people who play my game that they like to do it as the first thing in the morning to get their brain cooking, and I feel the same way about the games I play.
7: The grandfather of all word games, at least in the United States, is the New York Times crossword puzzle, debuting during World War II and now delighting or frustrating around 10 million people each day, including...
9: Hello, my name is Nick Offerman.
7: Yes, the Nick Offerman from Parks and Recreation.

0: the terrifying 2020 Hulu series Devs, and the current Apple TV show Margo's Got Money Troubles. Posting on the New York Times Instagram page,
1: I love puzzles, I love words, I love writing.
0: And he can now add another credit to his resume.
1: I co-constructed today's New York Times crossword puzzle for Wednesday, October 15th, 2025.
0: And if you think doing a crossword puzzle is tough,
1: this was incredibly arduous.
0: He did have help from the Times staff, a staff that's grown dramatically as the paper has added new features to its puzzles page.
2: Hi, I'm Tracy Bennett. I'm the editor of Wordle.
0: Put simply, Wordle is a game that gives players six tries to guess a hidden five-letter word. On the Times Instagram page, Tracy Bennett says Wordle becomes very personal for some devotees.
2: A woman wrote to me saying that her phone had been blowing up all morning because her daughter's name, who had her birthday that day, was the word of the day, which was M-E-R-R-Y, Mary.
0: The New York Times puzzles page has grown from one feature, the crossword, to nearly a dozen, including Wordle, Pips, Connections, and Spelling Bee. And if numbers are more to your liking, a daily Sudoku puzzle. Some people play several of the games each day, and as my colleague Sherry Preston points out, in a very particular order.
3: I think that everyone has their own method of doing the games section of the New York Times. For example, mine is always Spelling Bee first, followed by Wordle, followed by Connections, followed by Letterboxd. Now, I do not do Pips, and I do not do, what's the other one that everybody does? Strands. Yeah, I can't think like that in the morning, but I can do really well when it comes to the spelling bee. Like, that one is the one that I think I excel at the most. I get genius. Not a lot, but a fair amount of times. Find enough words to be considered genius. That's my thoughts.
0: Thanks, Sherry. Have you ever noticed how people play Sudoku or play Wordle, but work a crossword puzzle? The suggestion is that digging through your brain to find a word that fits into a grid containing other intersecting words can be a workout.
4: If you get in the habit of doing it every day, you'll find that you're challenging your brain and also the attitude you have about these games.
0: Psychologist Dr. Patrick Porter says that just as a daily trip to the gym can improve your physical performance.
4: If you don't consistently do a crossword puzzle or you don't play a word game, what happens is you get rusty at it because there's something called neural pruning happens, which means the brain unwires because you're not using that specific activity. There's a saying at Hebb's Law, it says those neurons that fire together wire together.
0: And in the same way that recovery time is important after lifting weights or running on a treadmill, Dr. Porter says,
4: if you can take 5 to 10 minutes after doing these things like physical exercise or mental exercise, like you're talking about these games, is take 5 minutes and just calm down your breathing and just kind of review over what you just learned. And what happens is your memory of that information just went up about 93%.
0: But remember that playing Wordle or working a crossword should be enjoyable. Game designer Sandy Wise says,
5: enjoyment is great. Enjoyment is a noble goal, a laudable goal. Play is a laudable goal. We should all embrace the play in our life. We don't do enough of it. And knowing that you've done something difficult, even if it was just a small amount of difficulty, something that seemed insurmountable a minute ago, you've surmounted. Yeah, to me, that's satisfying.
0: So whether it's yelling answers at the TV set or punching the air in victory after finishing the Sunday crossword, and whether you call it a puzzle or a head breaker, why not give it a try? Word games are exercise for the brain, and they're just plain fun. Jim Ryan, ABC News.
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7: Engaging in hobbies can lead to personal growth. Studies have shown it can reduce stress levels and it also can encourage social interactions.
6: That's next when Press Play continues.
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6: 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I'm Alex Stone. In your social media feeds, you may be hearing more about so-called maxing trends lately. Looks maxing, sleep maxing, even wallet maxing. But there's one maxing trend circulating online that might be exactly what your routine is missing: hobby maxing. Here's producer Caitlin Schiffer.
2: Hobby maxing is the pursuit of engaging in new hobbies to enrich one's life. We're all told to take our vitamins and get our steps in during the day to support our well-being. But ABC News medical contributor Dr. Jennifer Miao says having a hobby can also positively impact our health.
7: Engaging in hobbies can lead to personal growth. Studies have shown it can reduce stress levels, and it also can encourage social interactions.
2: Sydney Christensen is a college student and content creator who has amassed over 15,000 followers on TikTok by talking about her passion for books and music.
3: It's made me look forward to things like, okay, after class, like I can go read my book, or after I work out, I can like go and crochet or bedazzle my book. So it's kind of like a weird reward system.
2: Besides staying on track, Dr. Miao says hobbies can immensely benefit your mental health.
7: Studies have shown that it can be helpful in managing symptoms related to depression and anxiety, as well as other conditions like bipolar disorder and schizophrenia.
2: She says hobbies can also increase our longevity.
7: For physical health, it can actually play a protective role in the development against cognitive decline and age-related cognitive decline for older patients.
2: Social connections are imperative, especially as our society is experiencing a loneliness epidemic. But building a community can be very difficult. To counteract this, businesses are playing a role in holding community events to engage those who want to craft, meet new people, and try something new. Susan Alexandra, a handmade jewelry brand in New York City, has embraced the hobby maxing trend with its weekly bead night, with bowls of intricate vintage beads, sparkling water, and champagne. Community coordinator at Susan Alexandra, Susie Benitez, is a part of hosting these bead nights.
23: I'd say 50% of people come with a plus one, or sometimes like in a bigger group, and a bunch of people just come by themselves. And every time, people leave feeling so happy. They leave feeling kind of accomplished as well and proud of themselves for what they've made. This one girl came, I think she's been 7 or 8 times. She would come like every quarter, and it was real, like for her, it truly was her art therapy.
2: In a world where social media plagues the youth, this form of therapy can be vital. The American Medical Association reports that about 95% of youth are on social media, and studies suggest that using it for 3 or more hours a day can double the risk of mental health problems. So, having a hobby can not only be fun, but also alleviate the stresses of the day-to-day. Barry Schrominger attended the Bead Night event with her sister and found that participating in these activities is a form of self-care.
24: It's the most fun creative outlet for me. So I do that kind of thing quite often when I get a chance to, because I also have 2 kids. So it's important to fit it in.
2: Barry mentions working with her hands allows her to focus on something that is just for her.
24: I feel like I've tapped into my creative space. spirit, focusing on something that only I'm doing for me in that moment, I think mentally just feels like a breath of fresh air.
2: And if you're interested in getting involved in hobbies, Dr. Miao says, take it one step at a time.
7: Setting really realistic expectations.

0: expectations and just being specific with your goal in order to make a plan that will stick.
1: Hobby maxing should be the trend everyone is talking about. And in the age of maxing, participating in hobbies isn't just leisure. It's a way to life max. Caitlin Schiffer, ABC News.
2: Caitlin, thanks. Running dates back to our ancestors as a natural instinct for survival. It transformed into an organized activity in ancient Greece and has become one of the most popular sports in the world. Associate producer Annalisa Linder explains how this centuries-old sport is making big strides to bring people together.
3: Last month, more than 59,000 runners set off on a 26.2-mile journey through the boroughs of London. The 2026 London Marathon broke the Guinness World Record for the largest marathon ever, a record set just 5 months earlier at the New York City Marathon. 1.1 million people had applied for a spot in London.
4: The 45th annual edition of the
3: So what's behind these record-breaking numbers? Organized running has become more mainstream than ever. It's an activity that is affordable and easy to start. That could be why people today aren't running just for exercise. They're running for human connection. While running can be a solitary sport, Generation Z and millennials have created a cultural phenomenon that turned a solo activity into a social one. Run Club.
5: Run Club. Welcome to another Saturday morning endorphins long run.
6: Run Club.
3: According to Strava's Year in Sport trend report, the number of run clubs on the fitness app more than tripled from 2024 to 2025.
7: I think people just want to find something that is accessible to them and that has a community.
3: Influencer and content creator Mallory Kilmer wanted to provide that community. She started the club No More Lonely Runs in 2023.
7: I just posted on my story one day, if anyone wants to come run with me, I will be at Central Park on this Saturday at this time. You know, I'll be there. Six girls showed up and it was the best Saturday still to this day of my entire life.
3: In 3 years, No More Lonely Runs has grown to more than 10,000 members.
7: We have new people every single week. We all connect over the same thing, and that's movement.
3: The group meets every Saturday for a 6-mile run. They end at a cafe to eat bagels and hang out. Kilmer says 75 to 100 people will show up on a given weekend.
7: You're going to meet someone. You're going to make connections. People make real life friendships. There's been dating.
3: Anyone is welcome to join, no matter how fast or slow you run.
7: We have 7:30 paces, now normally to 11 to 11:30 paces. Serious, competitive, ultra runners. They love coming to the Run Club for the social and community aspect. It's actually a break from their competitiveness.
3: There are no memberships or fees. You just show up. That's one of the reasons why Haley Lawrence runs with No More Lonely Runs.
8: Nowadays, to like socialize with people, you have to pay. There's no barrier to entry for most run clubs. It's very inclusive.
3: She says she's made a lot of friends through Run Club.
8: After college, I kind of missed like community aspects. My favorite part of running is with a group.
3: Dylan Louie shares that sentiment.
9: I used to run a lot on my own, and I was a little bit shy to like go and join a group. But now, whenever I go out alone, I'm like, something's missing.
3: High-performance psychologist Jonathan Fader says that's because there is.
10: You're combining two of the best-known mood lifters that humans can have, physical exercise and social connection. You're getting that adrenaline, you're getting that endorphins, but there's also likely dopamine activity and connectivity that's happening with friends.
3: Fader says running with others is, quote, the ultimate vitamin of well-being.
10: There's been a decline in people seeing each other, having activities together. Some people still are working entirely online. It provides an outlet for you to spend time with other people that you care about and that stimulate you.
3: I joined the running community in 2024. An ad for a new run club popped up on my TikTok feed. And as an active person new to the city, I decided this would be a great opportunity to meet people. I met my best friends at that run club. We've been running together ever since. And Run Club on Wednesday has earned a permanent spot on our social calendars. Earlier this year, we ran our second half marathon together. As Mallory Kilmer likes to say,
7: if you want to go fast, go alone. If you want to go far, go together.
3: Annalisa Linder, ABC News.
2: Annalisa, I appreciate it. There was actually a study that came out recently that said running produces some of the best health benefits of common exercises out there. It does a body good. This has been a special presentation from ABC News Radio.
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13: From ABC News, I'm Stephanie Officer. Pope Leo speaking out about artificial intelligence. ABC's Tom Sufi Burridge.
14: A warning to us all about some of the disruptive effects of AI. The Pope making his declaration at the Vatican this morning in his first papal encyclical, a type of open letter. Leo setting out his desire to protect human dignity and guard against fake info and explicit content in an age when technology threatens to replace so many jobs and other roles in society. Pope Leo writing, quote, "We are truly experiencing an eclipse of the sense of what it means to be human," and warning of, quote, "the unbridled promotion and implementation of technology at the expense of human dignity."
13: Southern California officials are still urgently trying to stop an overheated, pressured, and bulging tank filled with a toxic chemical from exploding in Orange County. ABC's Alex Stone in Los Angeles.
15: I'm scared because I don't know what's going
16: to
15: happen.
16: More than 50,000 residents evacuated. Even short-term exposure to the highly volatile chemical inside methylmethylcrylate could cause skin and eye irritation and breathing problems. The tank located near major attractions, including Angel Stadium. Los Angeles Angels played their game there last night despite the ongoing scare.
13: Nine bald eagles have been found poisoned near a landfill in New Jersey in recent weeks. One of them has died.
17: State and federal wildlife officials think the bald eagles fed on the carcasses of farm animals that were euthanized and left uncovered at the Warren County landfill. Six of the eight eagles have been released back into the wild after being cared for by the nonprofit Raptor Trust. All were sick enough that people were able to pick them up, which eagles will never let you do. State environmental officials are working with the people at the landfill to make sure animal carcasses are covered up so wildlife won't feed on them. Wayne Cabot, ABC News.
13: The newest Star Wars film in 7 years drew in $82 million this weekend. By the end of the holiday, Star Wars, The Mandalorian, and Grogu is expected to have earned $165 million globally. You're listening to ABC News.
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13: Two people remain hospitalized following a hazmat situation in New Mexico.
20: The initial call was about a tragic but routine overdose.
21: It looks like we have three patients. Two of them may not be breathing.
20: First responders themselves started feeling sick, and 25 people would eventually be hospitalized after exposure to an unknown substance. Now, says New Mexico State Police Chief Matt Broom.
22: Within the home, an on-scene DEA laboratory analysis has confirmed the presence of fentanyl, methamphetamine, and parafluorofentanyl.
20: Three people in the home died. Another is still hospitalized, as is a first responder.